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4: Okay, so there was a bill announced that would make it a federal crime. Now listen carefully. A federal crime, 20 years in prison, the same as unlawfully building a nuclear weapon, to develop artificial intelligence that matches or exceeds human cognitive performance across a broad range of tasks, or one that could easily be modified to. Okay, what? Companies who do that will get what sponsors call the corporate death penalty. And until a brand new cabinet-level agency is created and staffed and has written its rules, all advanced AI developments in the United States needs to stop. There's no date on that. It stops until the agency says go. Now, I have told you already that AI is the greatest thing to happen. It is also could be literally the death of the human species. We don't know, but I do know this. I do not want China to have it, because I know how China treats people. I know how China does things. I do not want to live in a state, a digital prison run by China. Now, it could be a digital prison run by the United States of America. I don't know. But I do know exactly how China already uses this stuff. So I also don't think we can control this thing. You know, there was that story that came out, when was it, in June, the AI agents that, you know, broke out of an air gap test environment and then went and hacked into another company because they were looking for answers on a test. And I sat here and I said, that was a sealed room.

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1: 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I'm Carmen Roberts. President Trump visited Ireland to meet with officials and attend the Irish Open at his golf course today, but he touched a nerve on one topic. Fox's Alex Hogan.
2: The president wading into one of Ireland's most politically sensitive questions, telling the press he would love to see Irish reunification.
1: On the topic of war, the president reiterated he believes it will end with the midterm elections. And marching towards those midterms,
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1: That's Senate Republican Tim Scott speaking on Fox News. 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
4: Sky is staying partly cloudy, lows mid-60s. More comfortable tomorrow, highs mid-70s, isolated afternoon showers. A comfortable start to the work week, highs Monday, low 70s, very low humidity. Back to feeling like summer Tuesday, mid-80s return, along with elevated humidity. A boundary Tuesday to Wednesday brings a gradual cool down and daily storm chances.
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12: The investigation continues, but the ones that are making a lot of the money right now are some major grocery stores, retailers. And I don't mind if anybody is making a profit. I am not a Marxist. I just want to make sure everything is fair on the up and up. And the Department of Justice has just expanded from the Big Four to the major grocery store retailers. Stan is on with us now. Welcome to the program. How are you?
13: Good. Glenn, thanks for having me. I'm a longtime listener, first time caller, as they say.
12: Thank you. I appreciate that. So what do you find? I want to make sure, because I've always hated it when prices went up and they've said the grocery stores are making all this money and they're gouging you. And it's like, grocery stores are not making major profits. It's a penny kind of profit for grocery stores. However, when it comes to meat, these giant stores like Walmart, etc., they have so much buying power. What are you finding, or why are you investigating them?
13: So I think that's a fair point. Now, look, I don't want to prejudge our investigation, but what we have learned in the investigation is that this is not one juncture of the supply chain that is the issue. This is a entire supply chain problem. So yes, meat packers are a focus of our investigation, but so too are the grocers as well. As you know, Walmart just agreed with the administration to lower its prices, especially its prices on beef. How are they doing that? And why haven't other companies joined them? The president of the United States does not set the price of beef in this country. Those grocers do. And we want to better understand that. And we think consumers will really appreciate a better understanding of how grocers get to the price that they sell their product for.
12: So can you explain that at all? Have you done enough on this to know what we think might be happening?
13: Well, we think, look, my first job was in the grocery business. And so as a stocker in a grocery store some 35 years ago, I was trained on how to find those secret shoppers who were going around looking at prices. And, you know, so that's what we're looking at. Why is the price the way it is? Is there any collusion in the industry? Or maybe it's just the fact that the cost of the inputs are creating this inflated price for beef. And so there's nothing we can do. I very much doubt that. But I'd like to know directly from the grocers, from the packers, and from the ranchers, how we get to the price we have today.
12: It's been interesting to me, the people who spend the most time, the ones who are, you know, held to the highest standards, are the ranchers. They take so much time. It takes them years to, you know, build up their herd. They spend at least a year getting the cattle from birth to ready to go to be making some hamburger. They put up with the weather. All the risk is on them. They make by far the least amount of anybody. I mean, they barely make it. Then the meat packers, and then some of these big, huge grocery stores. I mean, it's just that it's not, there's no balance there. It doesn't make sense that the people who take all of the risk And the ones who are doing the are actually supplying the product are the ones that can barely do it.
13: I couldn't agree more. Look, our ranchers are the backbone of our country, and they are working their tails off. The Attorney General and I just spent a few days out in Iowa at the state fair speaking directly with ranchers, folks who, as you point out, they're raising these cattle from birth. They take great care in the work that they're doing. It is a very difficult job to have. You know, and many of them that we spoke to, they have second jobs just to make ends meet. I mean, this is not a lucrative business that they're in, but they're proud of their farms and they're proud of their ranches. They've been in the family for generations. So it's incumbent upon us to help. We're doing it for the ranchers. We're doing it for the farmers, but we're doing it for all Americans. President Trump has been clear that we need to make affordability a priority. We cannot let these international companies come in and take advantage of our citizens. And this Department of Justice will not tolerate price collusion.
12: Let me switch topics on the DOJ. You're suing now four states that have allowed non-citizens in-state tuition for universities. You want to tell me about that?
13: Yeah, well, four states this week. We're up to over 20 states. This one is just a pretty clear, cut and dry issue. The federal law makes it illegal for a state to provide a benefit to a illegal alien that is not itself available to every citizen of that state. In-state tuition is just a prime example of this. And so we, by the end of next week, I hope we'll have sued every single state that offers in-state tuition for illegal aliens. Providing in-state tuition for illegal aliens is at a direct detriment to the citizens of that state and to the citizens of every state. And so—
12: Why do you say that? Make that case. Why?
13: Well, imagine you are a mom or dad in the state of Maryland getting ready to send your son or daughter to college this fall, but they can't get into that that state school because that spot went to an illegal alien. Imagine you are sending your child to a out-of-state school. You're paying full bore, but illegal aliens are getting subsidized by the state for that spot that your child is taking up. So there's a direct cost to every single family that is sending a child to higher education in this country.
12: One last thing. Deloitte agreed last week to pay the, you know, $21 million settlement because of employment discrimination. You want to recap that case and what you guys did?
13: Well, look, every single company that does business with the United States has to agree that it is following the law. And it will be no surprise to you to learn that discrimination is against the law. And yet that is what companies were doing during the Biden era. They were discriminating against whites. They were discriminating against non-minorities. And so we have held both Deloitte, IBM, and there will be more accountable for that discrimination. They falsely certified that they were complying with the law. We are very, very happy that Deloitte and IBM have accepted accountability in that regard, and we are inviting more companies to step up. We will reach a resolution with you. But if you don't, then we'll see you in court.
12: Are you concerned at all? Is there talk in the DOJ amongst some of you that Trump has gotten so tough, and I'm glad he has, and I'd like him to be tougher on some things, but he's gotten really tough on a few things. And, you know, I just heard Kamala Harris say, you know, this out of control, fascistic, you know, police state and all of their illegal activities. They have no intention of not arresting a lot of people. Have we done enough with the DOJ to clean out the hornet's nest that we have a chance of this whole thing not being turned against every American citizen again, like it was starting to be under Biden?
13: No, we absolutely have not done enough. But we have 2 years, 238 days left, and we have to make good on every single day that we have left. Your concern is real. I share that concern. It's what keeps me up at night. How do we stop the lawfare? How do we stop the barfare that was so pervasive during the Biden administration? I'm working very closely with Attorney General Blanche to root out that lawfare, that barfare, but it's persistent. So we have a lot more to do, and we are working very, very hard to get it done.
12: Stanley, thank you very much. I appreciate it. I appreciate everything you guys are doing. I wish there were like, you know, a million more of you that were actually on the job like this. But I appreciate your work. Thank you. Department of Justice Associate Attorney General Stanley Woodward. God bless. We'll talk to you again.
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12: Hey, I want to address something because I've gotten a few emails from ranchers who, you know, were auctioning off their cattle here in the last couple of weeks. And they're very mad at me because the price went down per head. And I understand that frustration. This is the first time you've been able to make money in a long time. And then the price goes down. And I don't want to just ignore it. I want you to know I hear you. But let me tell you from my point of view what is happening here. And and my role in things, it was on the 26th of August. Cattle were bringing about $2,000 a head, that which is remarkable. This week, the animals are going for about $1,600. A man in Ohio had committed 22 head on Monday's sale, committed them before any of this, went to the auctioneer. When the auctioneer got to him, you know, take another couple hundred dollars off the head. And I mean, he did nothing wrong. He had no way out. The cattle were already in the truck. The price is starting to cave on him. But let's look at this and what happened in order. 2 weeks ago, the president opened 300,000 metric tons of imported ground beef. 90 days. No out of quota of tariff. You know, it's going to be sold a quarter under market. Feeder cattle futures just went down through the crap hole. Cattle country came unglued. A lot of Republicans in cattle states. That is, by the way, that meat, it's unmarked. You don't know what it is. Now, that meat that he said, come on in from other foreign countries, it was passed on by Europe. Europe said no to that same meat, and we're taking it? It's horrible. Then the president went the other direction. He said he'd have legal documents drawn up to let ranchers process and sell their own beef. This was last week. He called the packers a nasty monopoly. Secretary of Agriculture, you know, answered within minutes, was on this program, blah, blah, blah. Cattle futures went down again. Okay, why? Why? I'm not going to tell you that I, you know, move the market by any, you know, one man's conversation doesn't move the board in Chicago. There is something wrong here. But I'm also not going to pretend that I was a bystander, you know, on this conversation, you know, and I'm not going to answer your emails with a statement. So let me be precise about what I asked for and what I did not ask for. I did not ask for the imported beef. I don't want it. I argued the other way. I'm still arguing the other way. What I asked for is the thing that anybody who is running a ranch believes in, that a rancher ought to be able to butcher his own animal and sell it to his neighbor without hauling it, you know, 2.5 hours to a plant that charges him 2.5 times of what the man down the road would. And we should be able to sell it across state lines. I don't want restrictions in safety. I don't want you to take those safety standards down. You know, it costs you money. Real money. We're losing. And because the Cattlemen's Association said something last week, they said, you know, that the constant government interference is creating uncertainty in the market. That's what's happening here. Everybody agrees. Washington needs to stop managing and micromanaging. They didn't say the policy was wrong. They said the churn was. You know, a market that has been yanked twice in 10 days stops reading the content of the announcement. It just read, here comes another one, and then the prices go down. Good news arriving into that is still news, and it's the news that is killing you. But I don't think, I mean, I didn't think about that at all. I didn't even plan on having that conversation with the president. I was thinking about the fight I've wanted for years, you've wanted for years. I wasn't thinking about the guy who had already committed 22 head and that the market of cattle futures would go down somehow or another because there's too much news about this. How much time do I have, Sarah? I want to tell you quickly about what happened to us before, because we've been here, 1886, Montana, top of a dry summer. The grass was short. The range was overstocked, you know, because the year before had been good. Money just sloshed into Chicago, New York, and London. And then it snowed in November and it didn't stop. And it was 40 below. And the cattle drifted until they hit the fence, and then they just stopped moving. And some people lost 9 out of 10 cows in their herd, okay? So Judith Basin, she's an owner, she wrote from Helena that spring and said, hey, Foreman, how are the cattle? Foreman couldn't even write the sentence. He was a young cowboy. They called him Kid Russell at the time. He picks up a scrap of cardboard about the size of a postcard, and he just painted the answer. One cow, rib showing, head down in the snow, two wolves behind her, waiting. And the four words that he wrote, waiting for Chinook. That's what he mailed. That's a very famous painting now. Russell, very famous American painter now. He was just a foreman at the time when he drew it. Charlie Russell became one of the most famous painters. This has happened before. We have gone through these over and over and over again. You know, the Chinook is a warm wind off the mountains that takes 3 feet of snow down to bare ground, and it's the only thing that saves you. That's what they were waiting for in 1877. You're not waiting on weather. You're waiting on real answers, and the only way to get those answers is to ask the questions and push and push and push. I'm sorry that some have experienced this, but I am not sorry for asking the questions and pushing hard.
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8: On high alert. I'm Carmen Roberts, Fox News. The USS George Washington is on high alert as Iran-backed Houthis threaten Red Sea shipping's route. And Fox's Trey Yingst reports from aboard that warship.
24: Tension remains high across the Middle East with the U.S. naval blockade in effect. CENTCOM says they've now redirected 100 commercial vessels. They have blocked Iranian ports, but the Iranians are still trying to hit warships in this area. And that's part of the reason that the U.S. Navy remains on alert here aboard the USS George Washington.
8: Now, Saudi Arabia shuttered a major oil pipeline after drones launched from Iraq struck it as Iran-backed Houthis in Yemen continue attacking the kingdom. President Trump said in Ireland today that Iran was probably behind yesterday's pipeline attack. And Reuters reports that Saudi officials say another Houthi projectile today injured two people and damaged a mosque and some other buildings. The CEO of Anthropic says the AI industry needs to slow development.
25: Dario Amodei has been outspoken about the risks of AI, saying its misuse could lead to cyber attacks and economic disruption. But in a new essay, he says his concerns have grown over the last few months, given how quickly AI is advancing. He referenced that incident where OpenAI's agents went rogue and breached the open source AI platform Hugging Face. Amodei saying, it's my worry that in 6 to 12 months, such a swarm could be capable of taking over the entire internet.
8: Fox's Madeline Rivera. Critics say that slowing AI development could give China the edge, but Amodei says the potential benefits, including cures for major diseases, make it even more important to proceed carefully. And the Atlantic hurricane season is record quiet with no hurricanes so far, even as the season reaches its peak period. The issue is El Nino is suppressing the storms. 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
8: A tribute to the late Dolly Parton is one step closer to taking off.
29: In a 6-0 vote, the Metropolitan Nashville Airport Authority voted unanimously to start the process of changing the airport's name in honor of late country music icon Dolly Parton. The big change would make her the first woman whose name would grace one of America's busiest airports. And this move has a ton of support, considering the deep ties Parton has to her home state of Tennessee. Both the governor and Nashville International Airport announced an effort to name the airport in Parton's honor. There's also a petition that has more than 155,000 verified signatures calling for the airport to be renamed Dolly Parton International Airport.
8: Fox's Christina Coleman reporting. In Mississippi, one man's under arrest, but police are still investigating the death of Tasia Fortune, a Black woman found hanging from a tree last month. And they expect to make more arrests. Jackson police say that Jarks Ratcliffe, who is also Black, is in custody. And tap to pay may be everywhere. Cash is proving surprisingly difficult to kill.
6: Despite phones, watches, and credit cards making checkout easier than ever, Americans are still reaching for actual dollars. The Federal Reserve's latest Diary of Consumer Payment Choice finds cash accounts for 1 in 7 payments and remains the third most used payment method behind debit and credit cards. 76% of consumers carried cash in 2025, averaging $69 in their wallets or pockets. Cash can also help people keep spending visible. It provides a backup when electronic payments aren't available and can help shoppers avoid card surcharges at businesses that charge them. Gianna Gelosi, Fox News.
8: And music and dancing welcomed the Olympic flame to Senegal ahead of the first Olympic event to be held in Africa. Procession of 100 women carried the flame through Dakar. The Youth Olympic Games begin next month. I'm Carmen Roberts. This is Fox News.
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5: The sky is staying partly cloudy, lows mid-60s. More comfortable tomorrow, highs mid-70s, isolated afternoon showers. A comfortable start to the work week, highs Monday, low 70s, very low humidity. Back to feeling like summer Tuesday, mid-80s return, along with elevated humidity. A boundary Tuesday to Wednesday brings a gradual cool.

0: 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Listen up for a minute. 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
3: Of Deadliest Catch. I love Life Below Zero. I love the people of Alaska. I love the rugged individualism in Alaska. I love that it is, you know, an energy gold mine. I love the fact that they don't have a state income tax. And not only did they not have a state income tax, the people that reside in the great state of Alaska, they actually get cut a check based on the revenues from the natural resources from within that state. It's pretty cool. But the weather's a little colder than I would prefer in my free state of Florida. But I just am fascinated with people that live off the grid, people that are rugged individualists, people that, you know, really work hard. And again, all the people that provide all the energy, the lifeblood of the world's economy is oil, gas, and coal. And Alaska, thank goodness for Donald Trump, has done more for Alaska than I think any other president in our lifetime. And I don't like one thing about Alaska. I don't like their ranked voting system that they have because it muddies up the waters. You rank choice voting. You get to pick 1, 2, 3. Who are your top 3 candidates? All right, candidate 1 doesn't get 50%. Now we go to candidate 2. I mean, it's insane. And then, of course, Democrats playing games. They find another Dan Sullivan to put on the ballot in the hopes of hurting the real Senator Dan Sullivan. And that, too, I find frustrating. Anyway, his race is against a woman by the name of Mary Peltola. Now, Dan Sullivan has pointed out and actually built up a website, and we'll link it to my website, which she's told so many lies that the senator built the website to debunk what she's saying. And we'll get to some of that in a second. But first, let's play Mary Peltola praising Joe Biden's mental acuity. Okay, we all know that's a big lie. Listen.
4: Where do you stand today? Is Joe Biden the right person to represent your party in 2024?
5: You know, it's funny. I hear a lot of people asking me about his age. And as a Native person, I really have a tremendous amount of respect for elders. I think that Joe Biden's mental acuity is very, very on. He's one of the smartest, sharpest people I've met in DC. And as a Native person, I think age is a good thing. Wisdom and experience are a good thing. I think he leads with love and compassion. And I appreciate that in a leader.
3: Now, it turns out that Mary Peltola voted against funding for veterans' health care and their benefits and against the military pay raise. And just like every Democrat in Washington, they voted for the largest tax increase in history while simultaneously voting against the largest tax cut in history. Listen.
6: I was in the service for over 14 years.
7: Spent 3 years in the Army, became an officer. I went all the way from private to full brig colonel.
6: I am a veteran, and I know that Mary Peltola does not care about us. Mary Peltola has voted against VA medical care.
7: She voted against the pay raise for our troops.
6: It really bothers me that she's not taking care of veterans.
7: I think her record speaks for itself. I cannot support Mary under any circumstances.
8: SLF PAC is responsible for the content of this advertising.
3: Now, in a moment, we'll be joined by Senator Dan Sullivan. By the way, a former Marine, Semper Fi to him, a man of

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6: Through it, just like my parents lived through what happened at Pearl Harbor. My father fought for 4 years in the Pacific in World War II. My father never forgot Pearl Harbor. That generation never forgot Pearl Harbor. Anyway, so the controversy has now emerged about Mamdani, Zoran Marxist commie Mamdani. And there are people speaking out today. One woman named Joanne Areola, New York City councilwoman, saying Mamdani should not show up for 9/11 for the ceremony because he surrounds himself with people who think we deserve 9/11. Listen.
7: Mayor Mamdani has done everything he can to suck the oxygen out of the room for this particular event we're holding today. From performative signings of executive orders to an 8:30, not planned in advance, release that he's going to release the information regarding the air quality down at 9/11 at Ground Zero. What he's trying to do is deflect, as he always does, from the real issue, which is that he does not care about 9/11 or the tragedies that took place because he surrounds himself with people who believe that America deserved what it got. And he does not disavow them. He does not step away from them. That's really why he shouldn't be there. Other politicians will be there. No one will speak. It is about the survivors. It is about those who were murdered that day. But Mayor Mamdani, he surrounds himself with people who say that if your hands are dirty, you should wipe them on the flag. He surrounds himself with people who have represented Al-Qaeda members who took the lives of Americans. He doesn't understand that the people standing behind me and the 101,000 people who signed the petition feel that he is as much against them as those terrorists were on the day they lost their loved ones.
6: And here's another New York City councilwoman. This one is named Vicky Palladino, demanding that Mamdani not show up for 9/11 and the 9/11 ceremonies on Friday. Listen.
8: Well, here we stand on the steps of City Hall, 25 years later. Who would have ever thought in a million years that we would have a petition with 101,000 names on it of fellow New Yorkers standing on the steps of City Hall asking for a mayor not to attend the most tragic day in our nation's history.

0: that happen to be right here in New York City. But we are standing here, and we are standing strong. I'm not asking politely for the mayor not to come to 9/11, to that ceremony. I am asking, I am demanding that he not show his face at that sacred ground. He does not belong there. When you associate yourself with the likes of Hassan Piker, and you have as your chief counselor right here in this building, Rasim Kassem, who was handed a sacred pen yesterday, very cryptic, through our police commissioner so that it could go into his hands. That was a message to each and every one of us. Cryptic as it is, but read through the lines. What's going on here in City Hall and what we got representing us here in City Hall, they do not belong on sacred ground. I could go through a list of people that he associates himself with and continues to associate himself with. We, the people, do not care for Zohreh Mamdani.
1: All right, here with us now is Nicole Parker. She's the author of the bestseller, The Two FBIs, The Bravery and Betrayal I Saw in My Time at the Bureau. She was working in the World Trade Financial Center on 9/11. She was there. She was very successful in the Wall Street world at the time. It became a pivotal point in her life in the sense that she saw what happened. She lived it. And it was an inflection point. And then she turned her passion, her work, into getting into the FBI, was one of very few that applied that actually got accepted. And she wanted to fight for the country that she loved. Unfortunately, she dealt with an FBI that was weaponized and politicized under James Comey. And that later led to her making a tough decision to get out of this. Nicole Parker actually texted her dad on 9/11/01 at 8:49 a.m. Dad, there was just an explosion across at the World Trade Center. I saw it. I'm fine. Nicole. And, she sees it firsthand. I mean, I think everybody needs to stop and think and reflect and become a little bit thoughtful and introspective about what it is that Donald Trump is doing with Iran and why it's been necessary. Every single person that knows, and I've gone over this with many, many people many, many times, the people that saw the presidential daily briefings, they said the president had no option. He had no choice. Every other president before him said the words, Iran can never have a nuclear weapon. And then JCPOA came along and Barack Obama drops cargo planes full of cash and other currencies on the tarmac in Iran for the mullahs of Iran. It's insane. Anyway, Nicole Parker joins us now. I'm sure it's a vivid memory for you. It is for me.
2: Sean, is the day that goes down as the worst day, obviously, in United States history. But for those of us that witnessed it, it was the most impactful day of my life. I was 23 years old at the time. And you're right, I was working at Merrill Lynch. I used to walk through the World Trade Center every morning for my commute. I took the one train down to the Cortlandt Street World Trade Center station, and I would exit at one World Trade Center, and I get emotional even thinking about it. I would walk through, and then I would take the escalator over the footbridge to the World Financial Center to Merrill Lynch. I got there around 7:45 in the morning, was when I was in One World Trade Center, about 1 hour before that first plane hit that tower. I went to my office. It was actually my brother's birthday. It's on 9/11. It was the day of an election. I was getting ready for the day, taking care of a few personal matters. My boss at the time was Wynn Smith at Merrill Lynch. He was the chairman of Merrill Lynch International. He was in Japan. And I was, just getting ready for the day. The next thing I know, my colleague comes in a little earlier than normal. We were having a conversation, and we all of a sudden heard the loudest explosion I have ever heard in my life. And I immediately stopped, and I looked at her, and we looked at each other, and we knew something was wrong. I immediately ran to the window, and the North Tower, One World Trade Center, was on fire, Sean. And it was incomprehensible to me. I could not process what I was seeing. It was the worst nightmare you could ever imagine. And my first thought was, there are people dying up there. We didn't know what it was. We didn't know that it was an airplane. I just said, you know what, there are people dying up there. This is terrible. And things continued to get worse. But that email that I sent my father from my Merrill Lynch email account is an important part of history and an artifact that I will always hold on to. I was there. I saw it. And for those of us that lived this, this is not just about politics. This is not about mayors showing up. This is a day of terror that changed us. And you can never, ever unsee the images that we saw, because what happened at 8:46, Sean, was just the beginning. Things continued to unravel. The South Tower was then hit, and we knew at that point. We saw the plane coming into the South Tower, and we knew this was not an accident. We are under attack. And I, at that point, I'm like, I got to get out of here. Like, I don't know what everyone else here at Merrill Lynch is going to do, but something in my heart was like, Nicole, you need to get out of here. Originally, people were like, stay put where you are. It's safer inside the building. You know, there's tons of debris outside. And something in my soul was like, Nicole, you need to get out. And I followed several of my coworkers. I'm from Texas, 23 years old. I could not wrap my head around what I was seeing. It just seemed like a terrible nightmare. And it wasn't. It was real. And no matter how many times I tried to tell myself, this is not happening, Sean, I witnessed the battle between good and evil right before my eyes. It's not something that you just read about. This is literal. And I felt evil all around me. And there were people dying. And we could see them. They had no better option. I think some of them chose to jump, probably. Some of them, I think, were literally holding onto the side of the World Trade Center, and they probably slipped. But jumping was there.
1: Oh, I think they jumped because they were about to burn to death, and they thought that was the quicker way out. And I don't fault them one bit for that decision. I mean it was over.
2: Terrible.
1: And they just saw the truth for what it was.
2: And when they were coming down, they would come down, Sean, they crashed to the ground.
1: It was terrible. My friends that were there on the ground at the time, you know, described it to me, and it is not something you're ever going to forget, and something that you can ever erase from your memory.
2: Never.
1: Ever.
2: Never. Ever. Until the day I die. And you know what? That is why I am so strong in never forgetting. That is why I walked away from finance, Sean. I worked at a multi-billion-dollar hedge fund, and I made a vow on 9/11 as I was exiting my building. I had a spiritual moment, and I knew in my heart, I had this feeling, and it was me introspectively saying, Nicole, if you die today, are you ready to die? Are you prepared to meet your maker? Because none of those people in that World Trade Center building, they did not think that they were going to be vaporized by an airplane when they went to work that day. And it does. It makes you think, am I ready to die? What have I done with my life? What have I done? And at that moment, I said, you know what? One day, I will give back. I will serve my country. I will give back, and I will stand as a witness of God, and I will stand as a witness of truth. And I did the best that I could. It was in 2009. I started my application process to the FBI. I was accepted. In 2010, I started at Quantico. I went to training, and that is what I did in my effort to keep that vow that I made on 9/11 to give back. Because you know who saved us, Sean? It was NYPD. It was the Port Authority Police Department. It was FDNY. All of us, thousands of us, were looking up. We weren't moving because we were in shock. It was NYPD that said, get away from the buildings, get away from the towers. You've got to keep moving. Move, move, move. I'll tell you, I stood for a long time, me and my coworkers. And then my coworker, Mark Calori, I'm still friends with these people. He said, I have a strong feeling we need to get off this island. We've got to get off the island. We were near the Winter Garden at this point at the World Financial Center. We had nowhere else to go. We got onto a ferry. I ended up going to New Jersey. I ended up going to Connecticut later that night. I didn't return back to my home in New York City for 5 days, Sean. 5 days.
1: Well, I'll tell you, we're not going to forget this week. And later in this program, Michael W. Smith, There She Stands, he did a new version of it. And we'll show it Friday night on television. But I'm telling you, for those people that don't understand the importance of this, and we'll get into why. I mean, I know Mamdani's promising to go. He's not wanted there. We'll see how the reaction is. You know, people are mad at President Trump because he's going to the Pentagon. The Pentagon also got hit that day. You can't be in three locations at one time. And if you go back to President Trump at the time when he was just Donald Trump, and he was helping the people out on there on the ground from day one. So it's just, you know, everybody just looks for something to hate him about. Nicole, you have done all that good that you would hope for and more, and we still appreciate your voice. It's more important now than ever. Thank you for being with us. All right, 800-941-SHAWN is our number if you want to be a part of the program.
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1: America's darkest day. That was 9/11/01. More people died in this country, in our homeland, than any other day in history. Since that day, the Tunnel to Towers Foundation was built. They've been helping American heroes and their families ever since. Heroes like United States Navy cryptologic technician Shannon Kent. Shannon Kent, that service was inspired by these 9/11 attacks, kind of like Nicole's story. A decorated warrior, a mother, Shannon served multiple tours in Iraq and Afghanistan. And, you know, she literally was on the front lines of providing the intelligence that was needed for our troops to win this conflict and battle. And she tragically, sadly lost her life in a suicide bomb attack in Syria. Go to their website, the letter T, the number two, the letter T.org, the letter T, the number two, the letter T.org for the Tunnel to Towers Foundation. 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More memorable moments, interesting guests, and a lot of fun coming up next.
5: 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And that means heroes like U.S. Army Sergeant William Bernard McKenna. Motivated by the tragedy of 9/11, he enlisted. He served two tours of duty in Iraq, where he was exposed daily to toxic chemicals from those burn pits. Now, less than a year after returning from his final tour, he lost his life to T-cell lymphoma. He left behind his devoted wife, Dina, their two daughters. Now, his wife, Dina, continues to fight tirelessly for veterans exposed to burn pits. Now, the Tunnel to Towers Foundation honored William's memory and his family's sacrifice. 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
11: This is Casey Hendrickson from The Burning Truth. Here's the scary truth. 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
12: 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President Trump's in Ireland this weekend for talks with Irish leaders.
13: Ranging on a variety of issues from trade tensions to the conflict with Iran, Gaza, as well as Ireland's neutrality in a lot of these conflicts.
12: Fox's Alex Hogan in Dublin. The president also attending a major golf tournament at one of his resorts. Thousands of anti-Trump protesters are also there. U.S. Senate races in Texas and Michigan could well determine which party controls the Senate after the midterms. Republican Senator Tim Scott making the pitch.
14: 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They're trying to change the very DNA of our country.
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16: Sky is staying partly cloudy, lows mid-60s. More comfortable tomorrow, highs mid-70s, isolated afternoon showers. A comfortable start to the work week, highs Monday, low 70s, very low humidity. Back to feeling like summer Tuesday, mid-80s return along with elevated humidity. A boundary Tuesday to Wednesday brings a gradual cool down and daily storm chances.
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6: These big government socialists from seizing power, and they have to give the country a chance to keep moving forward.
7: Look, I had Bill O'Reilly on. I thought he made a very insightful argument. If you vote for any Democrat, you're really voting for one ideology and that entire DSA agenda, because that's what now dominates the party. With the exception of John Fetterman, there's no elected Democrat that has had the moral strength, clarity, and courage to take on this radicalism. If anything, they cower and bow at the altar of the leaders of this movement. And they've gotten more emboldened. They've gained more power in the process. And, you know, most of us were not paying as close attention as we should have. Since 2019, there's been 250 of them elected. We have over 40 more on the ballot this year alone. They will vote as one block. They will vote the way the DSA mandates that they vote. And that's just a fact. And I think anyone that wants to take issue with that, I'll let them call in. But I'm just telling you, if vote for any Democrats, like voting for El Sayed, Tallarico, Troy Jackson, and the squad, and AOC, and Pocahontas, and Grandpa Bernie.
6: I said, look, man, pretty simple story. There are no moderate Democrats. The very first vote to organize the Senate or to organize the House will be on the Democratic side, a vote to empower the most radical anti-American ideology ever to be on the ballot in American history. And that's when I put together the other day at Gingrich360.com and a newsletter I did that's available for free, 20 questions for Democratic candidates. And the 20 questions just come straight out of the platform of the Democratic Socialist Party. And when you read these questions and you realize how basically they want to replace America, it's the most anti-American movement inside the U.S. that we've ever seen. And they're very clear that they do not like the United States. They do not like our government. They don't like our culture. And they want to change all of it. And they want to use the power of government to change it.
7: You see, when AOC came out and made that infamous remark on one of the Sunday shows, when asked about the agenda. Now, there's a printed agenda on the DSA website. And on the website, it says eliminate the Senate. We would no longer, as citizens, be able to pick the president. They're saying one by one, James Clyburn, the latest.

0: to join the chorus of people saying it. They want to pack the courts. They want open borders. As a matter of fact, they want to abolish borders, amnesty for illegals, end all deportations, abolish ICE, defund the Department of War. Then, of course, eliminate cash bail, abolish prisons, police. They want public ownership of most corporations. Then they want their cradle to grave new Green Deal, which would even, you know, if Mamdani had his way, would even include date night baby government babysitters for your kids, as well as government healthy food, government jobs, government guaranteed salaries, and a government guaranteed pine box for when you croak. And then you could be buried in government land on top of like 50 other people. I have no idea how they'll do it. So that's what they're saying. Now, when AOC said, no, no, that was woke 1.0 crazy, we didn't mean that. I took that and interpreted that to mean we're just going to lie, but our agenda is not going to change. And I'm predicting that what they have on this website is eventually going to be taken down. But I don't think their hearts are changing or their values or views are going to change.
1: Well, look, if somebody comes along, and in every aspect of their campaign, they're for higher taxes, more borrowing, bigger government, more bureaucrats. Remember, when they say something's going to be free, that means somebody's going to pay for it because it's not free. None of these things are free. But I think they're colliding with the reality that it's kind of like crawling out from under a rock. When you see what they have said, it's so horrifying that a lot of their candidates, I think, are just simply going to fall apart as people look at what they're saying. So what they're counting on is they want the American people to develop amnesia and forget everything they ever said before this week. I think they're going to find that it's impossible. I mean, in the modern era, we have all this stuff on videotape. You know, we're not asking you to believe us. We're asking you to believe them. And just look at what they've said and what they believe.
0: So deep in your heart, knowing you as many years as I have, and you're going to be a guest on my podcast soon. And when you are, I'm going to get your version of how we first met. But we met in a Holiday Inn hotel room because I was broadcasting, which was almost impossible to do because of the inferior technology at the time. And somehow we got the show on the air, and that's where we met. And a relationship developed from there. And I'm very honored that you gave me a front row seat to history when I got to MC the night you became speaker and watched the whole plan develop. I guess my question for you is how do we get the turnout level that would be the equivalent of a presidential election year? Because, look, history is history. Historical trends are real. And that is the party in power tends to lose seats in midterms. And I think we can defy history and defy the odds this year, because there's never been a moment that I can think of where one party has gone this off the rails.
1: Look, I mean, I think the key message is pretty simple. This is a matter of patriotism. If you love America, you have to vote. Because every American who fails to vote is creating an opportunity for people who clearly hate America. And so it's got to begin to be a patriotic duty that everybody who salutes the flag, everybody who says the Pledge of Allegiance, everybody who believes that America is truly an exceptional country, they simply have to go vote. I tell every group I'm with, contact everybody you know in the whole country, your email list, your Christmas card list, your relatives, and make sure that all of them vote. Because frankly, if everyone votes, we're going to win by a big margin. And of course, if you look at places where the crazy wing of the Democratic Party has been winning, it's with very, very low turnouts. It's places where people have given up on the political process and just refused to come out and vote. And that's where these hardened folks have done, you know, really well, in places like New York City. But I think anybody who stays home is a vote for the hard left. And we have to make that clear, that to fail to vote is to allow these people to take over your country and change it in profound, fundamental ways.
0: All right, quick break. More with former Speaker of the House, Newt Gingrich. He has a series of 5 podcasts. 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
0: Born on America's Darkest Day, 9/11/01, the Tunnel to Towers Foundation, they have been helping American heroes ever since. And that means heroes like U.S. Army Sergeant William Bernard McKenna. Motivated by the tragedy of 9/11, he enlisted. He served 2 tours of duty in Iraq, where he was exposed daily to toxic chemicals from those burn pits. 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Now, his wife, Dina, continues to fight tirelessly for veterans exposed to burn pits. Now, the Tunnel to Towers Foundation honored William's memory and his family's sacrifice. 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
13: Hey everybody, Casey Hendrickson here. The cartels were caught spying on U.S. soil, and then we killed them. I'll tell you the story Monday, 3 to 6 on WoWo.

0: Newt Gingrich, and he's laying out a plan for Republicans to shock the world in this midterm. When I went up to, it was Election Day, and I had moved from Huntsville, Alabama in 1992 and watched the entire evolution of the contract with America predicated on renewing American civilization. And it was Election Day, 1994. And it was at the Cobb Galleria. And I was emceeing your event that night. And I had a moment where I saw you and I asked you, how's this going to turn out tonight? And I remember you told me the exact number of seats that you believed that you were going to win. And for the first time in 40 years, Republicans would take back power. You nailed it. It was, I believe, 54, if my memory serves me well. And you won 54 seats that night. And Republicans had been a permanent minority up to that point. How do we treat this? What lessons can we learn from your experience and take into this coming midterm?
1: Well, of course, Sean, that is exactly why I did those five podcasts that people can get on your website, or they can get by going to
0: Gingrich360. Yeah.
1: .net. But here's the key lesson. If you win the argument, I lived through this. I watched George H.W. Bush go from 19 points down in May to winning by 8 in November. It's a swing of every fourth American. I watched Ronald Reagan beat Vice President Mondale, so the Mondale carried one state. I watched Nixon beat McGovern, so he carried one state. I watched Trump come from behind when nobody thought he could in 16. And you can tell that, by the way. I always tell people, yeah, go to YouTube and pull up election night coverage from 2016, and you'll see the left, all of these left-wing reporters disintegrating as it sinks in during the evening.
0: By the way, we can shock the world, and that's what you're saying. And if everybody listening treats this year, this election year, like it's the most important election in your life, and it is in many ways, because they want to fundamentally just completely change the country for the worst. It can happen. And, you know, Fox News projects that Republicans will pick up a majority in the House and increase their majority in the Senate. It can happen, but it's going to take everybody doing their part. I could talk to you all day. Looking forward to having you. You're coming up on a episode of my podcast. We're going to go into great, great detail during that podcast. And then I'll tell everybody where they can just, you know, watch the, you know, abbreviated version of your five podcasts, because we're going to get into all of this.
1: This has to be considered a patriotic election, not a political election.
0: 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We have Newt's five podcasts. You can link to Hannity.com, all my social media. We'll take a quick break. We'll come back on the other side. We'll get to more of your calls coming up. We are in Dallas for the first ever Republican midterm convention. Donald Trump speaking tonight in my hour. He is going to be the featured speaker tonight. And he's arrived. He's on the ground in Dallas as we speak. Anyway, full coverage, 9 to 11 tonight on the Fox News Channel Eastern, 8 to 10 local. 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
6: News. I'm Deborah Valentine. President Trump's on a two-day visit to Ireland, meeting with political and business leaders.
7: I'm pleased to say that Ireland is now the sixth largest source of foreign direct investment in the United States, with nearly $392 billion invested in 2025.
6: The president calling for a unified Ireland. U.S. Attorney for the District of Columbia, Jeanine Pirro, leads the Department of Justice's Scam Center Strike Force, designed to dismantle transnational cyber fraud and cryptocurrency scams targeting Americans. Pirro on Fox's Saturday in America.
8: Americans are losing, according to the State Department, up to $12 billion a year to cyber fraud and these scam centers, which are mainly in Southeast Asia.
6: Pirro says her office intercepted $52 million in laundered cryptocurrency in a single day. 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
10: Sky is staying partly cloudy, lows mid-60s. More comfortable tomorrow, highs mid-70s, isolated afternoon showers. A comfortable start to the work week, highs Monday, low 70s, very low humidity. Back to feeling like summer Tuesday, mid-80s return along with elevated humidity. A boundary Tuesday to Wednesday brings a gradual cool down and daily storm chances.
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0: Day two, final day in Dallas for the first ever midterm Republican convention. There's like this convergence of anniversaries, and it's sobering, to be very blunt with you, because we all know what happens tomorrow. And we know what happened 1 year ago today, and that is when a very dear friend, a national treasure, frankly, Charlie Kirk, was taken from us. And it just was an amazing young man with incredible brilliance and such a bright future. This is it when it unfolded, 1 year ago today.
19: Now, by the law, right, I'm going to give you the pockets of credit. Do you know how many massacres there have been in America over the last 10 years?
20: Counting or not counting gang violence?
19: Right.
0: And I remember watching this, and I remember the first thing I did was text Charlie. And I said, I still have the text to this day, and I don't save any text. And it was, please tell me you are okay. And obviously he was not. I did not know how deep and abiding and how personal his religious faith was. I didn't know, for example, that he practiced the Sabbath and he turned off his phones at sundown on Friday. Didn't know any of that. I didn't know that he had spiritual mentors, Pastor McCoy and Frank Turk, who's going to join us in a minute, and that these men were very influential in his life and very, very impactful in terms of when he did these segments, Prove Me Wrong, which showed enormous courage on his part because he was willing to go into the lion's den, these college campuses, knowing that he'd often be facing a hostile crowd, but he did it anyway. Frank Turk put up an ex post and dealt with. And then you think of the aftermath of all this. I think what has happened is so beyond repulsive, evil, reprehensible, beyond the pale, nothing that any family that has a loved one assassinated. Erica Kirk lost her husband that day and had to go home to two young children knowing that they would never see their father again, and has had to endure an entire year of nonstop insanity and conspiracy theories and just frankly, this level of evil directed at her and at the organization that Charlie and she helped build, Turning Point USA. And it just, for what purpose? The evidence that was presented in this preliminary trial, and it's going to trial, is so overwhelming and so incontrovertible, it makes absolutely no sense that this is where we are. Anyway, Frank Turk, sir, welcome back to the program.
1: Sean, great being with you again. It's a somber day, but Charlie would want us to go on and continue to do what we've been doing, and that is talking about God, family, and country. Charlie was all about things bigger than himself, Sean. And tonight we're going to be here at Utah Valley University, and we're going to be paying another tribute to Charlie. That's, of course, where he was murdered 1 year ago today. I'm sitting right near campus right now. I'll be there along.
0: You know, the sad thing is these lunatics are going to be there to protest, too.
1: Yeah, I know. Well, you know, Charlie tweeted something, Sean, back in 2016, and it went like this. He said, "You can tell a lot about someone by how they react when someone dies." And if you are protesting a memorial service for a man who was peacefully answering questions on a college campus because he loved people, then you have a very dark mark in your soul, and you need to turn to Jesus.
0: Well, let's talk about the personal relationship that you had with Charlie and the impact that people like yourself had on Charlie. And where were you that day, and explain what you saw?
1: Yeah, I was 25 feet from him. We came in together, and I was there because he wanted me to help him answer questions on a college campus related to Christianity, related to the culture. But to tell you the truth, Sean, although I was twice his age, I learned more from him than he learned from me. But what happened that day, just after noon, is when that shot rang out, I was, as I say, 25 feet from him, and his body immediately went limp. And I took a step toward him, but his security team was closer. They were on him already. And I just ran with him to the car, and I got into the car to take him to the hospital. But Sean, he was already gone. He was absent from the body, present with the Lord. The only good news we got that day is that he was killed instantly. He didn't suffer at all. In fact, the surgeon later told us if they had shot Charlie in the operating room, we couldn't have saved him.
0: Wow. It says so much. He knew going into these environments that it was hostile. He knew going into these environments that he was putting his life at risk. I mean, he didn't have a security team for no reason, but he did it anyway. Why was it important to him?
1: Because he knew in order to love people, you had to expose yourself to a certain degree. You can't wall yourself off from people forever. In fact, on the way in, Sean, we got video of the crowd, and he showed it to me, and I said, I saw the crowd. I saw the buildings around it. I said, "Charlie, I don't like this place. There's too many buildings." But he shrugged it off, Sean, because he was someone that loved people, and he knew he had to expose himself to some degree to people in order to love them. And he knew he had a security team, and this was post-Butler, PA. Of course they had the roofs, right, Sean? No, they.
0: Yeah.
1: I think the university police didn't have the roofs. And there's going to be a report on that coming out soon, I think.
0: Oh, I've heard about this from day one almost, that, in fact, my understanding is that the university said they would have that covered. Am I wrong on that?
1: That's the text I saw, Sean, that day from the head of security of Charlie, that they had the roofs, and apparently they didn't. And look, Sean, I'm just a guy, okay? And when I'm going in there, I'm going, "Hey, what about the roofs? Oh, I'm sure they have them, right?" No.
0: One of the things, probably maybe the most important part of the relationship that you had with Charlie was the fact that he had a deep abiding faith. Yep. I mentioned that I love debating atheists. You know, I don't have enough faith to be an atheist. It's a great title for a book. I wish I'd thought of it myself. But I've debated these atheists often on radio and in person, on TV and on my podcast. And my argument, the last time somebody called this radio show and said they were an atheist, within 90 seconds, I had them admitting they're not an atheist, but they're agnostic. because to be an atheist, you have to believe something can come from nothing. I don't believe that.
1: Mm-hmm. Yeah, without a cause, they have to believe that. We, of course, believe God always existed and brought this universe into existence, but they believe that no one created something out of nothing, which makes no sense at all. You have to be anti-scientific to believe that.
0: Well, I mean, that's the point. If you believe in the Big Bang Theory, okay, where did all the energy come from? Mm-hmm. You know, science is bringing us out further and further into space, and we are discovering more universes that we never knew existed before. And there are universes within universes within universes. And to me, it just shows the sheer majesty of God and the vastness of his creation and unlimited power. Jesus referred to those, you know, you have seen me and you believe. And in the case of Thomas, he doubted. But blessed are those that have never met me, and yet they do believe. And yeah. I think that that's an issue of faith, isn't it?
1: Well, faith is trusting in what you have good evidence to believe is true. And there's really good evidence that God exists, from the creation of the universe, the fine-tuning of the universe, the objective moral law that says, say, murdering someone on campus is really wrong. It's not just my opinion or your opinion. It's really wrong. So there must be a standard beyond us that we're obligated to obey. And that standard can only exist if God exists. Otherwise, everything's a matter of opinion. And of course, the evidence that Jesus rose from the dead, in fact, I'm going to talk about that a little bit tonight here at UVU, all that goes to show that Christianity is indeed true. Now, does God leave enough ambiguity for us to go our own way? Of course. If he were to give us his full presence, Sean, we wouldn't have the capacity to turn away. So he gives us enough distance so we can go our own way, but he also gives us enough evidence that if we truly want to love him, then we can. So it's really up to us. It's almost like a marriage proposal. God asks us to marry him. In fact, you can sum up the Bible in five words. Jesus wants to marry you. And you're the one that has to either accept the proposal or not. But he can't overpower you with his presence, not in this life anyway.
0: Well, let's go through a little bit of the aspect of the book. And, you know, because I think it's such a great title, to be honest. And, you know, you don't have enough faith to be an atheist. And I really don't know. And I've talked to people that claim to be an atheist or claim to be agnostic. And I've talked myself to death with some people, and they just, you know, stubbornly stand on their lack of logic, as I think that logic has to be applied to all of this. What are the best arguments you make when you talk to people and debate people that are atheists? Because I know you are deep into Christian apologetics and study all of that as well.
1: Well, the first question I ask people, Sean, is this, particularly on college campuses. I ask them, if Christianity were true, would you become a Christian? Now, Sean, on most occasions, people will actually say no. Because it's not a matter of the head, it's a matter of the heart. They don't want it to be true. They don't want there to be a God, because they want to be God over their own lives. See, most people are on a happiness quest. They're not on a truth quest. They just want to believe whatever they think is going to make them happy. And the problem is, you can make yourself happy over the short term, doing a lot of fun but selfish and sinful things. But over the long term, it's a disaster. And so most people are looking for God like a criminal is looking for a cop. And so I always ask that question first. If it really were true, would you become a Christian? If they hesitate or say no, giving them evidence is a waste of time. But if they're open, then I'll go into the evidence for God. I'll go into the evidence for miracles. I'll go into the evidence for Jesus rising from the dead and the evidence that the New Testament writers told the truth.
0: The one thing that I wish I knew about Charlie, because most of our relationship was based on his political activity, political beliefs, and support of President Trump, etc. And it wasn't until after he was assassinated that I started going deeper, and I saw these videos of him and the things that he was saying about God and faith and marriage and religion and dating that really captured my attention, and the impact that was having on young people. Like, a relationship is not like he's looking at it like almost like a job interview. You're looking for a spouse. You're looking for a partner.
1: Right.
0: And casual dating, casual sex, casual relationships, you know, should be rejected. And he's going into college campuses and sending a message that is the antithesis of what the culture these kids are living in.
1: Oh, sure. It's so easy to follow your impulses, as Charlie would say. An animal can do that. But a mature person channels the impulses and directs themselves in the right direction. And Charlie was all about three things: God, family, country. And he wanted, in that order, by the way, he wanted people to know that there are things outside of yourself that are bigger than yourself that you need to devote yourself to. And if you do, then you will actually make a difference, not only for time, but for eternity. And so God, family, and country, Jesus, family, and country were what Charlie was all about.
0: Well, you know what? If everybody listening to this show adopted that same passion and ideology and philosophy that guides them through their life, I think I wouldn't have to worry as much about the country as I do at times. Look, the book is phenomenal. You and Pastor McCoy, who I've gotten to know as well, and other influences in Charlie's life, he's so blessed to have you guys, and I really want your book to do well. We're putting a link on Hannity.com. It's on Amazon.com. I don't have enough faith to be an atheist. Frank Turek, you're a national treasure. We miss Charlie. We pray for Erica and the kids, and we appreciate you being with us.
1: Well, thank you, Sean. That's what I wanted to ask. If everyone would pray for Erica, especially today. This is a brutal day for her. And we have a new book dedicated to Charlie that Erica wrote the foreword to. They don't need to buy the book to read the foreword, but have your people go to thewaronreality.com, thewaronreality.com, and just read the two pages that Erica wrote. It is literally profound, Sean. I cried when she sent it to me.
0: Well, we appreciate you. Charlie was a national treasure. You are as well. And you keeping his memory alive is critical. We really appreciate you. Frank Turek, 800-941-SEAN is our number if you want to be a part of the program.
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14: 2 days abroad, I'm Deborah Valentine, Fox News. President Trump is in Ireland. Fox's Alex Hogan reports from Dublin.
15: President Trump touching down in Dublin earlier today, meeting with Irish leaders. Trade talks and economic ties largely dominating these conversations. The president today met with the Taoiseach, or the prime minister, as well as the president of Ireland. More than 1,000 U.S. companies operate here in Ireland, numbers that are largely driven by tax rates and access to the European Union market. The U.S. is Ireland's largest source of foreign direct investment.
16: I'm pleased to say that Ireland is now the sixth largest source of foreign direct investment in the United States, with nearly $392 billion invested in 2025.
15: New controversy during the visit, as Trump said he would love to see a reunified Ireland. It's a sharp contrast to the longstanding U.S. neutrality on that subject.
14: Northern Ireland remains part of the U.K. The U.S. says George Washington is currently in the Arabian Sea supporting operations in ongoing conflicts with Iran. Fox's Trey Yangst reports from the carrier with the latest.
27: We are on the USS George Washington in the Arabian Sea, the area of operation for CENTCOM right now in the war against Iran. And there has been quite a bit of activity. Last night, we saw nighttime operations of jets taking off from the flight deck. It's more than 3 football fields long. And this vessel carries more than 5,000 U.S. Navy sailors. What it was like getting here to this aircraft carrier in the middle of the ocean that is preparing for the possibility of escalation against Iran. Earlier today, we visited one of the guided missile destroyers just off the starboard side of this vessel. There are a variety of different smaller ships around the USS George Washington to basically protect it. And we saw those operations today. They have Tomahawk missiles on board, air defense systems.
14: Around 5,000 personnel man the ship. 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
28: Sky is staying partly cloudy, lows mid-60s. More comfortable tomorrow, highs mid-70s, isolated afternoon showers. A comfortable start to the work week, highs Monday, low 70s, very low humidity. Back to feeling like summer Tuesday, mid-80s return along with elevated humidity. A boundary Tuesday to Wednesday brings a gradual cool down and daily storm chances.
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1: show that talks about everything and anything related to the world of movies and streaming. My co-host, Mike Ragazzino, is currently at Myrtle Beach on vacation, so our other co-host, Scott Pierce, is going to fill in. Today's show got a plethora of really cool topics to talk about. One is that 2026 culminated into, actually, believe it or not, the biggest summer box office-wise of all time. A big, big bounce back and a sign of relief for major studios and Hollywood after the struggles they went through post-COVID. We're also going to do a sort of recap of the summer seasons, the big hits, some of the misses, and everything in between. Got a ton of movie news, a lot to talk about. Welcome to the program, Scott. Pleasure to have you back.
3: Thanks, Chuck.
1: So let's start off here. Summer movie season 2026, almost $4.8 billion in ticket sales domestically, making it the biggest in terms of dollar amount ticket sales in the history of Hollywood. And from what I read, what's really interesting, it's just that the dollar amount, because a lot of people will say, oh, yeah, you know, the price of tickets goes up and up. Some of that is factual in this equation. But the reality is a lot more people from what I saw in this chart went up. I think it was like 400,000 or 500,000 more people went to the movies this summer than they did last summer. So my question to you is, the movie is people going to the movies back? Is this something that you're going to see sustainable? I think personally, with the product line this summer and what we got going forward, I think going to the movies is going to be like going to a baseball or football game and eating a piece of apple pie. Give me your thoughts on that.
3: I think it basically comes down to Hollywood made more movies that people wanted to see, and they made just more movies than they did last year. So I think that's basically it. But you had some really high profile movies like The Odyssey, Spider-Man.
1: I think, you know, it's interesting because Mike always talks. Mike's been on the bandwagon, you know, since COVID sort of dissipated. How do you get people back to the movies? How do you get people, you know, to enjoy a collective experience that people have enjoyed for, you know, 100 years, going to the movies and having, creating memories, seeing, you know, movies that you'll talk about to your kids and grandkids as the passage of time goes by. And I do think that is the nail on the perennial's head. I do think that this summer delivered a lot of good movies that people were motivated to see. And as we bantered about on the show for the last, you know, 3 or 4 months, not only did you have the standard high-profile hype movies like a Spider-Man, Brand New Day, and obviously Chris Nolan's The Odyssey, two movies that really not only did well, but did stupendously and historically well at the box office. Spider-Man, Brand New Day, doing $2.3 billion as we speak. The Odyssey has done like $1.4 billion, which is an incredible feat considering it's an R-rated movie. Chris Nolan has become perennial with anything he does. It's like a must-see event. I think the guy could produce a blank screen and the movie would do $1 million. Yeah, give me your thoughts on Chris Nolan.
3: I agree. He has some kind of magic sauce, special sauce that nobody else has. I wish he would share it with some other filmmakers. You know,
1: let's go over this. Let's talk about two other filmmakers before we go sort of do a recap on each individual film that made an impact this summer and even maybe didn't make an impact. And

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3: On the internet.
4: About a sequel now, right?
3: Evidently, this will be his next film. Kane Pawson's a sequel to Backrooms. I think the movie as a whole, for me, extremely intriguing, well-made, well-shot. Loved the cinematography. I thought the performances were really good. I just think the film didn't follow through on its ultimate potential in the third act. I'm curious to see what he can do in this world. The question is, would he be repeating himself, or is there a bigger picture in this universe?
4: What do you think? I think he's going to make another sharp left turn like he did in this movie, and you'll be surprised at where it goes. Because I found the ending to be more intriguing. I wanted to see that movie more than the movie I just watched.
3: Yeah, the giant pirate comes out of left field.
4: It's a completely different movie at the end.
3: Yeah, but I mean, I think a lot of people went to see it, really dug it. I spoke to many people who really dug it. I think the sequel will be highly anticipated, no doubt. Let's bounce into, before we get into the bigger ones, let's talk about just a couple that missed this summer, because I think this is the hole that the industry needs to plug. One Night Only. Okay.
4: Great movie.
3: To me, a really good movie with, I think, a star turn, Monica Barbera. I think the camera loves her. Great. I think she's quirky, appealing, likable, relatable to both men and women.
4: Great chemistry between the two stars.
3: Yes. And yet the movie completely buttered. It did not get out of the gate. I think the movie's done $14
4: million
3: total domestically. And it was two weeks and gone. I think that's a hole the industry needs, the romantic comedy.
4: Is it on streaming now?
3: Yeah, I believe it's on streaming. Mm-hmm. Now, the romantic comedy, where did it go?
4: I think mostly the audience stopped going to see those types
3: now,
4: of movies.
3: Now, here's a question.
4: Right.
3: Is it, did the audience stop, or did the industry stop it for the audience to stay in tune with this type of material?
4: I think Hollywood does what Hollywood always does, is when the romantic comedy was big, they made too many of them, mm-hmm. and a lot of them weren't very good. So it kind of imploded upon itself.
3: But when it was good, I mean, look, 1990, Pretty Woman,
4: ones.
3: Right?
4: Yeah, there were some
3: Meg Ryan's career was based on what? The romantic comedy,
4: yeah,
3: right. So you're telling me that people, the general audience can't. I think it's an avenue they need to reopen. They got to keep making them.
4: I think they became kind of a joke because Sandra Bullock just gave an interview and she said she stopped doing romantic comedies because people were making fun of her. She just stopped making them. Yeah, I just read it.
3: Let's say general comedy, the straight

0: comedy, the old school Eddie Murphy comedies, you know, Rodney Dangerfield and
1: Well,
0: Back to School, which is my all time
1: they make them
0: favorite
1: for
0: comedy.
1: streaming
0: They make them
1: now.
0: for streaming, right?
1: Yeah.
0: You don't think there's a general audience that, here's the thing, if they make one a year, it's obviously it's not gonna gain any sort of momentum. But they kill those two genres right there.
1: Yeah, well, I think the younger, movies like Superbad, the hard R, younger audience movies, I think can still do well as long as they're well done.
0: Right. I do think political correctness has put a kibosh on the movies like Superbad.
1: True.
0: You know, I mean, can you see in 2026 remaking a movie like Porky's?
1: No,
0: No, I can't either.
1: not happening, not even on streaming.
0: Now, Coyote versus Acne, I think is a very interesting story, because the movie, you know, I booked it at the theater I'm involved in, and people really dig it. Now, domestically, as we speak, going into this weekend, that film's done $40 million domestically in business, way better than most anticipated, because Warner Brothers was trying to write the film off as a $30 million tax write-off. They sold it to this small indie catch-up entertainment for $50 million. It's done $40 million domestically so far. It's got good word of mouth, and it's got legs to drop off week to week. It held very, very well, only in the 30%.
1: It's a lot of fun.
0: It's a lot of fun. Paul Arnett's a likable guy, no?
1: Is he's very good in it.
0: Yeah, he's very good in it. I think, you know, the people who say it's the best of its type since Who Framed Roger Rabbit, I would agree, because live action animation, you don't see a lot of that. They're not easy to do. This is well done. The balance between the animation and the live action, I think, is very well in tune. And I had a really good time watching. I think it's a good story at the tail end of 2026. Another one, couple that sort of missed. Well, Supergirl certainly missed. It's now currently on HBO Max. If you have HBO Max, you could get a chance to watch Supergirl. I gotta tell you, Scott, I read a lot of people on the message boards that said, hey, you know, I finally watched Supergirl, which they means they didn't see it theatrically.
1: Right.
0: And it's nowhere near as bad as its reputation, because it's not. I'm
1: Well,
0: on record that I liked it. She's really good.
1: Hayley Alcock got slammed a lot. People didn't like her.
0: Why do you no
1: I
0: here?
1: thought she
0: Yeah.
1: was really good
0: I do too.
1: for
0: Why
1: the
0: do
1: type of character that they wrote.
0: you think it seems like one of those, because James Gunn was a lightning rod on social media. A lot of people do not like, so they pile on and want to attack. He really attacks Supergirl, not seeing it. Why do you I mean, is this just the culture? Why do you think that is?
1: I mean, even though it's based on a comic book, that's how she is in this iteration of the comic book. I think they'd rather see the traditional Supergirl.
0: Explain. We talked
1: You
0: about
1: know,
0: this last night. What do you think would
1: they
0: work
1: want a
0: better?
1: female Superman. That's what they're expecting. They don't want some quirky alcoholic, young girl, as a superhero.
0: I think, because we talked about this last night, because we put it on the television in the lobby of the theater, right? So I said, you know what? In retrospect, I think the movie would have worked a lot better for general audiences if the plot was Superman had to go to another planet.
1: Right.
0: He's not in the picture. He's on Earth and doing business in Metropolis,
1: Yeah, and
0: the same way Superman was in
1: but
0: James Gunn's
1: she's doing
0: Superman.
1: a terrible job of it.
0: Right. Or, yeah.
1: Something along those lines where she's constantly being criticized and like, you're where's Superman at?
0: So in terms of world building,
1: Well, I think she's done.
0: where Jane, well, she's going to be a big part of Man of Tomorrow.
1: Oh, really?
0: Yeah, she's going to be.
1: Okay.
0: So as I stated to Mike last week on the show, you got Man of Tomorrow coming out next summer. It's One Sweat back as Superman, Nicholas Hoult back as Lex Luthor. They team up to fight Brainiac. You got Supergirl in this movie. I'm assuming Chris Crypto, now that, you know, he's back in health.
1: I really wish Lobo would be back, but I'm sure he won't.
0: But the rumor is that Wonder Woman's going to pop up
1: Yeah.
0: in this film. I don't they'll bring back Nathan Fillion will come back.
1: Right, Guy
0: Right?
1: Gardner.
0: Guy Gardner, I'm assuming is the other character.
1: The Lantern, maybe.
0: Bird Girl, right?
1: Right.
0: And then the other guy who is actually really good. But my point is, because I asked Mike this question, is the world building of this universe without enough solo character movies, isn't it just making, to some extent, the same mistake as what Snyder did with his
1: Well,
0: DC universe?
1: they're making movies of the wrong characters. They need to do Wonder Woman first of all.
0: Right.
1: They haven't, and then they're going to put her in, introduce her with a new actress in Man of Tomorrow. I think is a bad idea. Well, it's a bad idea not to have Gal Gadot.
0: Well, yes, a story for a different day. But my point is, and I said this last week to Mike, is that in the Marvel universe, they're able to overcome some clunkers and mistakes in movies that do not satisfy the audience because they started with Iron Man, and then they with Solo they did Iron Man 1, 2.
1: Right.
0: Great, they did
1: It was a
0: solo
1: slow
0: Thor
1: burn.
0: movies. It was
1: Yeah.
0: more of a slow burn, and then they did the Avengers.
1: Yeah.
0: But what DC's doing is they're trying to create at first now like sort of a mini Justice League, right?
1: Right.
0: Instead of just doing let's do two Superman movies, then produce a solo Wonder Woman movie, and I have to believe a solo Wonder Woman movie is would. I think it
1: Well,
0: would radiate, unlike Supergirl. There's a big interest
1: they'll
0: in Wonder Woman,
1: probably
0: no?
1: announce it after Man of Tomorrow.
0: Yeah, we'll see. Getting back to here's one of the other movies that performed subpar this summer would be The End of Oak Street, right?
1: Yeah.
0: Which a movie that I love. Mike really likes it. I know you really
1: It's great.
0: like it. It's out August 15th, right? Is produced for $80 million. J.J. Abrams production company, Anne Hathaway, who's having a pretty good summer to say the least. One clunker, other hits, two big hits, Odyssey, Devil Wears Prada. She's a star with Ewan McGregor in this movie, End of Oak Street. Trailers were intriguing. Then you realize, boy, this is a full-blown dinosaur in the suburbs movie. Opens. The reviews come out like 5 days or 4 days before the movie's released, and they're like 85% glowing. People really dug it, right?
1: Didn't matter.
0: And it didn't materialize with people getting in the car, turning on the ignition, driving to the theater, and going to see what I think is as good as any movie released this summer in terms of having a great time in a movie theater.
1: It's my number two movie of the summer.
0: So,
1: I thought it was great.
0: Initially, the people who were raving about it, the critics initially were like, this is the best Jurassic Park movie since Jurassic Park. It's not really an understatement. You could argue that. It's really damn good.
1: It is good.
0: So, and by the way, for the listening audience, as we speak in the next few days, I think on the 14th of September, End of Oak Street will be available on VOD to rent or buy. If you haven't seen it in theater, grab your family, grab your friends, watch
1: It'll
0: this
1: be
0: as
1: a
0: a group.
1: huge streaming hit.
0: I do. And I said to Mike, if go back in the time machine back in the day to your local video store, if this movie came out in 1985,
1: Yeah.
0: when that movie box cover was on the video store shelf, it would be flying off the shelf.
1: Yeah, when you went Friday to rent it, it wouldn't be there.
0: And it would be a mass popular hit. I do believe it's going to find a home.
1: I
0: In
1: think
0: the
1: so.
0: secondary life.
1: Yeah.
0: So, I mean, it cost $80 million to produce plus marketing and is what they call P&A. It's grossed worldwide about $106 million. Obviously, it's not what the studio wanted. I'm perplexed. I got to tell you, this to me is one of the biggest stories or aberrations of perplexity of why people didn't want to see this movie theatrically. Because if it was called Jurassic Park or Jurassic World, the end of Oak Street, it does four times minimum. Well, maybe eight times the business.
1: The title hurts it.
0: Yeah, I think because when you say to the general audience,
1: dinosaur in the title, somehow,
0: right,
1: it would have done a lot.
0: Because if you said to a person who doesn't watch a ton of television, right, you see End of Oak Street, they'll say, well, what's that about?
1: Right.
0: They'll think it's sort of like a drama or something, right?
1: Well, the title just makes you question what is it, you know, and that's not a good title.
0: And I tell you what it does have. That a lot of, and I like the Jurassic Park franchise a lot, except for Dominion, not a fan.
1: Right.
0: But what it has, End of Oak Street, that a lot of Jurassic Parks didn't have, it has a very raw, End of Oak Street, very raw, believable, connectable relationship between Ewan McGregor and Hathaway. They have a strained marriage, and that's well done. So you feel for these characters, especially stuff that happens in the third act. It has an emotional pull to it. Plus, I mean, it's a homage to Spielberg. They do a really nifty, to me, Back to the Future 2 homage in the last act. And I'd love to see a sequel in world building in this franchise. Let's hope it gets a strong following in the afterlife. And again, I for the audience listening, it gets one of my strongest recommendations of the summer, the End of Oak Street. Let's go to now the biggest movie of the summer, comes out July 31st, Spider-Man, Brand New Day. Tom Holland's back as Peter Parker, Spider-Man. I think of the Tom Holland Spider-Man movies, this is the one that feels the most adult. Takes his time with character development, and the scenes of the action sequence, especially some of the ones at the halfway point on, are some of the biggest, the best, the most well-designed of all the Spider-Man movies. But why this movie radiated to such an extent, I think twofold. The Marvel crowd was clamoring for a really good Marvel movie again, right?
1: Right.
0: They got it. And the character development between Peter, Mary Jane, and Ned is super well done. And then don't forget John Berthenell as the Punisher. He's really good in this film. And that relationship between Spider-Man and him is really good.
1: The banter between Spider-Man and the Punisher is fantastic. And the battle scenes with the Hulk.
0: Really good.
1: Really well done.
0: You know, that battle scene between Spider-Man and Hulk in this film is like ripped right out of a comic book.
1: It is, yeah.
0: You know, it's the most, it's, I mean, that's what people pay money for, to get a chance to see Spider-Man and the Hulk on the screen in a fight. It's incredible. And, like, if you think about it in retrospect.
1: And I think it was always going to do really well, but I think the reason it broke all records is people can't wait for Avengers Doomsday. So this was like their taste of that.
0: If this is an entree, holy smoke, what will happen in December when Avengers Doomsday?
1: Plus, people are going many times to see Spider-Man Brand New Day.
0: To make a movie to make $2 billion. Right, you're talking, exactly. What, two, three times?
1: Yeah.
0: Right?
1: Yeah.
0: You think Marvel is surprised that it's done this? I have to believe they're like, wow. I don't think they expected this.
1: Yeah.
0: I think they expected a billion, not 2.4 billion. It's still going.
1: No.
0: Odyssey.
1: Yeah.
0: 1.4 billion worldwide. It's critical acclaim. Look, it's the odds on favorite. I think it's the odds on favorite to win the Oscar for Best Picture. Having said that, I like the movie, but I like the movie. It's extremely well done, well shot. I like Matt Damon. I like the last act. It never bored me. I like the film. To me, a 7.5 out of 10. But it's not a movie that I was compelled to see a second time in a theater.
1: Me neither. Yeah. Some of the casting is as good as Tom Holland is in Spider-Man. He's terribly miscast in The Odyssey.
0: Well, you know, it's funny.
1: John Leguizamo's miscast.
0: No, I like. No, I don't disagree. I think John Leguizamo is going to get an Oscar nomination. Actually, I do. Yeah, no, I like him
1: love,
0: a lot.
1: I love John Leguizamo. Yeah. You know, but what makes John Leguizamo great is just his banter, his comedy.
0: Yeah,
1: and he barely speaks in this movie.
0: Yeah, I still liked him a lot. I thought Anne Hathaway was good. Look, all I think the performances are good. Yeah, Tom Holland, I get Tom Holland feels a tweak uncomfortable in this universe, but he's cast because he's Tom Holland, and the general audience is like him a lot.
1: Some big battle sequences that are memorable.
0: Yeah,
1: you know, with the Cyclops and the Giants, you know, stuff like that.
0: Toy Story 5 obviously radiated. Look, it's that movie. That Toy Story 5, it has a really good script. It's very well done. The animation's brilliant. There's a reason this movie did over $1 billion. It deserved to. No surprise. Getting back to, I guess, what would you call a middling reception, both at the box office and critically. And well, it's it's Disclosure Day. Let's talk about Disclosure Day.
1: Okay.
0: Disclosure Day, Steven Spielberg. Mike's the biggest Steven Spielberg fan you'll ever see. He was disappointed. Yeah, he gave it like a 5 out of 10. To me, I gave it a 6.5. I think there's enough to merit, you know, certainly watching it. It's not a bad movie. It's just, and critically. And well, it's Disclosure Day. Let's talk about Disclosure Day.
1: Okay.
0: Disclosure Day, Steven Spielberg. Mike's the biggest Steven Spielberg fan you'll ever see. He was disappointed. He gave it like a 5 out of 10. To me, I gave it a 6.5. I think there's enough to merit, you know, certainly watching it. It's not a bad movie. It's just 0.5. I think there's enough to merit, you know, certainly watching it. It's not a bad movie. It's just...
2: 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Listen up for a minute. 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
0: Event that it needed
1: I'll
0: to be.
1: I'll probably never watch
0: it. And the box office. So look, it only did a little, I think, hit $100 million domestically, which is hard to believe for a Spielberg movie. But in his canon, this is not going to go down with his best of the best work. Let's go. Devil Wears Prada 2. Solid. Not as good as the first one.
1: No, not as good.
0: But it radiated. It
1: has star quality.
0: It works as nostalgia, for sure.
1: And I think everything with Anne Hathaway and Emily Blunt, is the banter back and forth is great.
0: I think the problem is in the third act, the movie feels different than the two act because they go to a different location.
1: Right.
0: So it has a completely different feel.
1: Well, it's no longer the fish out of water story.
0: Right. You know? I think it's good enough for a third one, though. Like, it's not, I think its base audience was satisfied.
1: Yeah.
0: And it made money. It did very, very well. It did almost
1: stars back.
0: It did almost $500 million worldwide on a budget of $100 million.
1: It's remarkable.
0: So it did very well. Two others, Mandalorian and Grogu. I mean, you could argue it's a television episode projected on the big screen.
1: It was okay.
0: Yeah, it's it. I mean, I think it's a fine entertainment. Look, I don't personally think like I wouldn't greenlight this film simply because I think the Mandalorian wearing the man. You know, I just.

0: just don't think it's he's interesting enough of a character to say, hey,
1: yeah,
0: we want to do a Star Wars movie. This is what we're doing. I don't really understand that.
1: It needed a few human characters, the main characters, to go off of him.
0: Yeah.
1: You know.
0: The Grogu's is cute as fuck, though.
1: Grogu's cute, no doubt.
0: Yeah. As a character
1: cute
0: in the movie said, I like that
1: movie,
0: kid.
1: You know?
0: Yeah, I like that kid. Let's go back to when right before the summer of season began, but tail end of April, Michael. This is one of the most interesting movies of 2026 stories because the critics gun for this movie, right? Rotten Tomatoes scores like 32% positive. General audience score is like 99%. I'm in the 99. I thought this movie is incredibly as an entertainment. It's incredibly entertaining. Jafar Jackson is Oscar worthy, playing because of Michael.
1: He's fantastic.
0: Roman Domingo to me is Oscar worthy. Best supporting actor is Joe Jackson. The movie is involving. I mean, it almost is written where it almost is written. Michael feels like a superhero.
1: Yeah,
0: sort of, no,
1: it's a great biopic.
0: I think it's very.
1: It's only
0: good.
1: You know, all the criticism was
0: because they wanted to see a different movie,
1: unwarranted because it didn't get to the allegations yet.
0: Right.
1: You know, it stops in 88.
0: And it made a couple bucks short of $1 billion worldwide. And a movie that's not well received by general audiences cannot do that. That means people were going on. We know because we booked it and people were coming back to the theater 2-3 times. And that's a rarity of a theater to see this movie. The sequel's been greenlit. Michael 2, Lionsgate. That one's going to do just as well. As me and Mike have spoken a few different times on the program, I am curious the direction they'll go in. But I think the tone's going to be the same. They're going to throw in the allegations, but they're not going to pound.
1: Well, the focus is going to be the music.
0: Yeah, the entertainment. And it's undeniable. Michael Jackson, most likely, I would argue, and I think it's safe to say, the greatest live musical performer of all time in front of a crowd.
1: Yeah, he's great.
0: So, I guess for the most part, that sums it up. From the summer.
1: No Masters of the Universe? Or...
0: Oh, yeah. Talk about Masters of the Universe. Yes.
1: That's my favorite movie of the summer.
0: Okay.
1: I love Masters of the Universe.
0: Here we go. Tell me.
1: Great action. The actor.
0: Which was a massive box office.
1: The main actor is, it was major. All the movies I love the most, that End of Oak Street, didn't do well at all. But, the main actor is great. It's really funny. It's really well written.
0: I like it too.
1: So entertaining, and it's so different. It's like it's a breath of fresh air it's what a summer tent pole should be, and nobody cared.
0: This is one of the holes.
1: Yeah.
0: Because look, even in the 70s, 80s, 90s, it has done very well on Amazon. And here's the thing. Amazon has a different business model. They have tons of money, bucket loads of billions. They could afford to produce a movie for, $150 million, not have it perform great theatrically, put it on the streaming service, Amazon, and it's become a big hit.
1: I think they might
0: on
1: do
0: Amazon.
1: A sequel just because
0: they are. I believe they are.
1: Well.
0: Yeah. And that was a game plan all along. The streamers have the pockets to do this. It feels weird from an old school marketing place or a business model to have a movie sort of clunk theatrically and then, it's millions and millions of people are watching it on Amazon because it became the focal point. Masters of the Universe, the minute you turn on Amazon, bing, on the platform, you see Masters of the Universe and people are going to go to watch. Now, here's the thing. If the people who watch it like the movie as much as you did, then you're building a franchise. It just feels different than the old school franchise because as me and Mike have argued for a decade, especially after COVID and innovation of the popularity of streaming. And I'm going to ask you this question, quote unquote, legacy of a film. Jaws is 75, played like 2 years theatrically. People still go when you re-release it in the summer of 2026.
1: Is that the one with the shark?
0: Yes, the one with the shark.
1: Oh, okay.
0: Brody, Hooper, Quinn. Like, it has a massive legacy. Jurassic Park.
1: That's a classic.
0: Legacy. It's a Wonderful Life. It's going to be 80 years old this year. A legacy. And movies that completely crap the bed theatrically. Can they build a legacy? I guess some do.
1: Well, those movies you
0: mentioned. It's not a Netflix movie, though, I can tell you that.
1: Were big hits when they came out. But I think it's possible that they can.
0: Well, I said to Mike.
1: It needs repeat viewing, just how Shawshank Redemption became, you know, on Turner.
0: But that's a different animal, and I'll explain why. Because when the old school, the basic cable channels.
1: Right.
0: Okay, before streaming, you had your remote control, right? And you're going to, you had TBS, TNT,
1: right.
0: AMC, FX channel, and then, Shawshank Redemption was on, right? And Turner was prolific, pounding that movie. It's like every other day.
1: Yeah.
0: And then when you get, and then no matter what frame you got to a Shawshank Redemption on your basic cable,
1: you have to watch.
0: It hooked you, right? So the legacy grew and people realized Shawshank Redemption is one of the greatest movies ever made, right? But then I said this to Mike a few weeks ago, but take a movie like Apex on Netflix with Charlize Theron, right?
1: Right.
0: They put it out, people watch it for a couple weeks. 5 months later, it falls into the perennial fireplace of Netflix, right?
1: Right.
0: Like, it's not like you're changing the channels and you see it, right? You have to find it now on streaming. That's the difference.
1: Right.
0: So a lot of this Netflix content, a lot of this Amazon quote-unquote content, right? Unless you're fishing deep in the well, how do you find it? That's a really interesting psychological difference.
1: Well, it's between, stay on the main page, people are watching.
0: It won't, though, but it won't.
1: People are watching it, as long as people keep watching it.
0: But they won't. That's my point. See, TBS, TNT, FX, AMC is more linear. It's straight across. Change the channel, it's on. Change the channel, it's on.
1: He's streaming.
0: You got to fish.
1: You still have YouTube TV and places like that where you can watch a TV station. But it's majority, Netflix and Amazon Prime are the two big ones.
0: Right. I think that's that stuff I find it. Yeah, because I would say I'm somewhat the way I think from a historical point of view. And I think legacy matters. I think when movies enter the conscious or the semi-conscious over time of pop culture, and people say, they talk about the way they talk about Godfather 2, right? Or the way, at Christmas time, they talk about It's a Wonderful Life. 80 years old this year, It's a Wonderful Life. And it's just as great a movie as it was probably when, I wasn't born in 1946, but, I discovered it, It's a Wonderful Life, in the 80s on PBS, on a little black and white TV in my house in Brooklyn, and it's become one of my all-time favorite. So I think I'd argue It's a Wonderful Life is as good a movie as ever made, especially from an emotional wallop point of view. So if I said to you one or two movies that have a legacy in your mind's eye that you think people will watch in 50 years, give me one or two.
1: Raiders of the Lost Ark is one of my favorite movies of all time.
0: Yeah.
1: The original Superman.
0: Great movie. Great movie.
1: And a movie that I don't think many people have mentioned is Max Dugan Returns. I'm a fan.
0: I love Matthew Broderick. Same year as War Games, 1983. Let's bounce into a couple things and just keep bouncing along. Batman Day is next weekend. I think Warner Brothers is going to release 3 Batman movies for the weekend, playing one each movie a day. It's going to be a Friday, Saturday, Sunday event. You got Tim Burton's Batman 89 on Friday, Batman Mask of Phantasm from 93. That's animated, acclaimed movie. People love that film. And then on Sunday, you got the Batman Lego.
1: This is the second
0: movie.
1: Time they.
0: I think the third time they've done this.
1: They're doing it this year because it's the anniversary of the character, right? Batman.
0: Yeah.
1: I think so.
0: Yeah, but they've done Batman Day.
1: Right.
0: For a little bit. I might book this as a wraparound. I think Batman 89, for people who have never seen that movie in a theater, I think it's a tremendous unique experience, because I think it's one of the most interesting movies in terms of movies that, again, that's another cultural phenomenon, right? Tim Burton's Batman from 1989. Here's another one. Star Wars. Hard to believe it's going to be, what, 1977, 50th anniversary, right?
1: Yeah, next year.
0: February, 20th Century Fox, that Disney now owns, going to do a big re-release theatrically. It's going to be on IMAX, but it's going to be in general theaters. February 2027 for his 50th anniversary. I'm actually going to try to get that woman down to the theater who has brings her own R2-D2, right, which we did when we did a Star Wars celebration.
1: This Star Wars is the way it was originally released, correct? Isn't this? I could be wrong on that.
0: No, I think you're probably right.
1: I know they had talked about doing that.
0: Let me ask you a question. It's February 2027. Star Wars gets a 50th anniversary re-release with a marketing push.
1: Yeah.
0: What's its opening weekend? I think it's big.
1: I think it could do 20 million.
0: I think it could do a lot bigger.
1: Really?
0: Oh, yeah. I think it could do. I think it could be a big event. And then in May 28th of next year, you got the Sean Levy Star Wars.
1: Oh yeah,
0: Starfighter. Ryan Gosling.
1: Yeah, that'll be big.
0: I think the same way. Now here, if Disney, hopefully they have people who have laser focused, and understand that this could be a massive opportunity. Almost the same way Spider-Man: Brand New Day was to Marvel, re-release the Star Wars 50th anniversary, and then in February, May 28th, Star Wars Starfighter. I hope they're brainstorming a really good game plan to revive Star Wars going forward. It's not going to be with movies like Mandalorian and Grogu, a TV show back on.
1: Didn't they announce a new movie with the character Rey?
0: They did.
1: They don't have a release date.
0: They have a few things in the pipeline, but they need a cohesive game plan.
1: They talked about a Darth Vader movie, right?
0: This is Star Wars. You need the same focus as you do with Kevin Feige running Marvel. I don't get it. I don't. And I still think taking iconic theatrical properties and doing TV shows off them, I always felt it's. I know why they do it. I don't think it's a good idea. I think they should be completely. I just think television should be his own thing. Theatrical should be its own thing. Some other movie news of interest. I hear really good buzz on Dune 3. It comes out the same day as Avengers Doomsday, which is December.
1: It'll be huge.
0: 18th. That weekend would be. I think theaters are going to have a ton of extra staffing.
1: Yeah.
0: The amount of popcorn sold on December 18th weekend.
1: Yeah.
0: Might be the biggest popcorn day in the history of movies. I mean, I can't imagine. That day, think about it. Avengers Doomsday.
1: It'll be a $1 billion weekend.
0: Great. Holy
1: smokes. Just those two movies, it'll be a $1 billion weekend.
0: And again, the example of saying better product in the pipeline, higher anticipation, more people going to these.
1: Their events.
0: Old school. Events. By the way, Dennis Villeneuve, what's his name from Dune director? Dennis Villeneuve, let's say. So he's directing the next Bond movie, Bond 26.
1: Right.
0: No, Gary Oldman gave an interview on to create a lot of stir. He says this actor, Jack London, I'm not familiar with him. He's been cast as Bond. There's no official announcement yet.
1: Yeah.
0: But I think they got a good director.
1: I keep hearing different.
0: It's an Amazon product. Amazon MGM obviously is a big theatrical release, but they're going to throw a ton of money. This money's going to be no object.
1: It's going to be big.
0: It'll be. Now, here's a question because I've asked Mike this before. James Bond in general.
1: Yeah.
0: To the audience today, you got more Generation X going to the movies. It's not like it was when the Bond franchise as a state where people 40 plus went to the movies as the dominant demographic, right? So what do you do with James Bond to get it to get it to be a $1 billion hit worldwide. What can you do that? What do you, I mean, we both on record, same as Mike, Skyfall is the greatest James Bond movie.
1: Yeah.
0: No, perfect James Bond movie.
1: No doubt.
0: Right. But Daniel Craig, and I said this to Mike, he's so masculine.
1: Yeah.
0: Right. He's an old school masculine actor. Right. To me, that's James Bond. Sean Connery was James Bond.
1: Yeah.
0: Roger Moore was James Bond. Different than Connery. I grew up on Moore. My first Bond movie in the theater was Live and Let Die.
1: I love Pierce Brosnan.
0: Yeah, Pierce Brosnan was really good. The scripts in those movies weren't as good as they could have been, but I like Pierce Brosnan. And I even like Timothy Dalton, right? I don't think the casting's ever been a problem.
1: It wasn't big on him.
0: Okay. This might be the last show you call. But anyway, when's Mike coming back? Hey, Mike, get off the beach. Do you reinvent the wheel with James Bond? Do you do something completely out of the box?
1: I don't know how different you can make it. I mean, he's a spy.
0: Yeah.
1: Going up against the usual bad guys, you know, Russians, Iran, North Korea. I would imagine they probably do something with AI since that's all over the news and is supposedly going to destroy the world. So I would imagine they'd do something with AI. And what do you think?
0: Yeah, I think that would be a good plot line. Let's see. A couple other things to balance. Let's go back to TV real quick versus movie. Sony Pictures currently bouncing off ideas for 4 Spider-Man spin-off TV shows.
1: No, I don't really see that. Doing well.
0: Well, I guess it's better than doing them theatrically, I guess, though, right?
1: They've had The Punisher.
0: Yeah. Well, you had Madame Web, right? It was a theatrical, a weird spinoff.
1: I mean, Daredevil.
0: And the Venom movies, right?
1: That same universe. But yeah, I mean, what they're going to do with Green Goblin, you know, or what they're going to do, Sinister Six, or, you know, a bunch of villains.
0: Yeah.
1: I don't know. Sandman. Gets a job, has a hot dog cart.
0: I think they should put the complete universe, keep it focused theatrically. And AMC moving forward on a Point Break sequel series.
1: Right.
0: You know, that was a Catherine Bigelow movie, Patrick Swayze, Keanu Reeves, has a huge cult following. It's a good movie.
1: It could do okay.
0: Yeah.
1: It's a good concept.
0: I guess so. Good buzz on Mike Flanagan's Carrie.
1: Right.
0: Miniseries. What streamer is that on? Is it Amazon?
1: I don't know.
0: I'm not sure. I got to look that up. Mike Flanagan, very talented guy.
1: He's a great
0: Life of Chuck. What else has he done?
1: He did
0: The Shining sequel, right?
1: Midnight Mass TV series.
0: And he's the director of the new Exorcist movie coming out next. Some Doctor Sleep.
1: Yeah, the new Exorcist movie.
0: Right.
1: I'm looking forward to.
0: Here's another interesting one. John Mulroney, Emmy-winning comic, right? I like him.
1: Yeah. He hosted some show. Yeah. Emmys, maybe.
0: Yeah. So he's either attached or he's signed on to star in a reboot of Get Smart over at Warner Bros.
1: Right.
0: Now, Get Smart was a show from the 60s that when I was a kid in repeats, I loved it. Don Adams, Mel Brooks was a producer. It was very well done. The side character 99, Barbara Feldon, Larrabee, the Cone of Silence. I thought it was a great sitcom. I don't think it lasted that many seasons. And then as a theatrical movie, Steve Carell,
1: right,
0: Anne Hathaway. I didn't like it. Mm-hmm. I mean, the casting was right. I didn't like it. I don't know if Get Smart works in 2027 to 28 for...
1: I don't know.
0: I don't know if it works.
1: I agree with you. I mean, I was never a fan.
0: I'm sitting in the bean counter room. I don't know if I'm, like, overly excited about
1: the concept. Because it's basically you're just making fun of James Bond, right? He's a spy.
0: And it's goofy, silly.
1: It's with gadget.
0: Fun. I thought as a TV show it would work brilliantly. I don't know. This would be a mixed bag idea for me at best. Here's another one. This is interesting. Hit the Wire last night. Paul Feig in negotiations.
1: I like him.
0: to direct. He did The Housemaid, big hit.
1: Yeah,
0: Bridesmaids, right?
1: Bridesmaids and
0: Female Ghostbusters.
1: Simple movie,
0: which
1: favor.
0: My case, I like.
1: I love A Simple Favor. Yeah. That's great.
0: Going to direct the long-awaited sequel. Came out in 2003, Italian Job.
1: Right.
0: Sequel to The Italian Job.
1: Right. So I guess Mark Wahlberg's back, right?
0: I would assume. That would be Mark Wahlberg, Charlize Theron.
1: Oh, right.
0: Ed Norton.
1: Right. I mean, I haven't
0: you know
1: seen
0: who's happy? Seth
1: time.
0: Green.
1: Oh, Seth Green, yeah.
0: He probably did the jig and did two black back.
1: Right.
0: He probably said, am I in it? I hope so.
1: Well, he's done well for himself on a cartoon show he does. Adult Swim, isn't that?
0: Yeah. And they're also going to do a Paul Feig, you know, they're going to do a sequel to The Housemaid.
1: Yeah, I love The Housemaid.
0: Not going to be Sydney Sweeney. And then
1: is Dakota Johnson coming? No,
0: she's not in that. It was Sydney, Amanda.
1: No, I mean in the sequel.
0: No, it's a girl from Pitch Perfect. One of the girls from Pitch Perfect is going to be the co-lead.
1: Oh, okay.
0: You know, it's amazing how Sydney.
1: Not Anna Kendrick. No.
0: The girl from she was also in Hairspray, blonde girl.
1: Okay.
0: So, Sydney Sweeney changed management. She just did this new and a sports betting commercial, which she has an interest, I guess,
1: yeah,
0: a
1: I
0: financial interest in it.
1: I saw that
0: she
1: a couple
0: keeps
1: times.
0: Herself. She definitely keeps herself. In the line. Sydney Sweeney, a friend of the show, came on, did a great interview with us. It's sort of a new age career. And she's done very, I think she's.
1: She advertises herself.
0: Very well. Anything else on your mind? I got one I want to talk before we wrap it up. We don't really get into politics, but I think this is an interesting story. There was a report about Jimmy Kimmel. There was a report in the New York Post that Jimmy Kimmel's talk show, which has been on for 28 years on ABC, is not going to be renewed, right?
1: Right.
0: And then ABC, I guess a couple of days later, came out and said, according to reports, that they're actually in negotiations on a one-year extension. One-year extension.
1: Oh, yeah.
0: Which tells you there is... apprehension. It makes money. He's successful. 28 years. There's a legacy here. My question would be this, and not to get I'm not getting political. I'm just making an observation. I don't know if it's a good idea from a business point of view. Like this summer, when they bring on the co-host, he brings on Rosie O'Donnell, right? And they do the whole show is a hit job. Not that it may not be justified or unjustified, but is it good business to do that? And if you're going to do a late night comedy show, should you just stay neutral and entertain the audience? I'm just throwing that out there.
1: I think he does go too much.
0: Yeah, I do too. And I like him, but
1: he should do some other comedy.
0: I agree.
1: Mix it up.
0: I agree.
1: I think he does the most other than Stephen Colbert.
0: Yeah.
1: You know, political stuff.
0: Well, I think he does mostly political
1: stuff. I think, yeah, just about every joke he has.
0: His opening monologue is
1: yeah.
0: And again, I'm trying to bring up this topic with an open mind.
1: Yeah.
0: I think the culture as it is so polarizing, right? Because Johnny Carson, you know, back in the day, they all took a couple jabs, which is normal. I take a couple jabs, but if you lay the foundation, it's like a hot dog with mustard, and then you put relish and sour. If you just layer it too much, it becomes it's almost overstimulating to a point. And then from a business point of view, is it good business if you're alienating? You're alienating people. For a lot of people, they don't want that. Right.
1: Right.
0: So you are hurting your demographic. You are hurting the audience to an extent. But I just figured I would throw that out there. So that's the show for this week. I had a really good time. A lot to talk about. Look, we like the history of this industry. Mike does, I do, Scott does. I believe in legacy. I believe pop culture is fun. I think an imprint in pop culture is good in history, whether it's historical, from a point of general history, movie history, television history. I think it's all good history and fun to talk about. So that's our show. Thank you very much, Scott. Appreciate you for hosting.
1: Thanks,
0: this Sean. Week. And to Mike, have fun on the beach. See you next week. And as always, to the audience, thank you very much for listening. Back next week. Thank you.
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0: Hey, Wobbleland, it's KB here. Listen up for a minute. 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
3: Called the locals. He moved beyond the old question of whether Bigfoot exists and asked why basically it behaves as it does and why it remains just outside the reach of science. But the deeper that Tom went, the stranger the trail became. His books, Edges of Science and Planet Strange, led toward cloaking, telepathic communication, orbs, UFOs, ancient sites, underground mysteries, and forces that may be operating both beyond and within our planet as well. So Tom believes Sasquatch may be only the spoke in a much larger wheel. So tonight, what connects it all? And, we think so much alike that I just love talking with him. But tonight, what connects it all and what might be watching from just beyond the edge of what we call reality? So, Tom Powell, welcome once again to Coast AM. How are you?
4: Hi, Connie. I'm fine. Glad to be here.
3: Yeah, man, I can't remember the last time you were here. And I can't remember, it seems like, the last time I talked to you. But the last time. I know, it was a while. And then when we were together and I was out that way, you took care of me and took me around to different places and things like that. And it was fun that you made sure I was okay. And we did a conference together and I was there with nothing except me and the podium. And you were like, let me at least put something up on the screen for you. And you created something for me on the screen. So thank you again. And it's always great to talk to you. Tell me, what have you been up to? Because we missed you. You're kind of hot now.
4: It's kind of true. There's so many other people who are contributors to these mysteries that sometimes I feel like I'll just shut up for a while and let some of these other people talk and I love it. It's nice to take a break, but the truth is I took a break to also do a lot of research and a lot of reading, and then put the finishing touches on the latest book, the fourth one, which is Planet Strange.
3: So you've been doing your own researching, going out there, or just talking with people? Have you recognized
4: And a lot of reading. Never forget how important it is to just read what all these other researchers have written over the years. Sometimes I feel like the best thing I can do for people is distill the valuable aspects of all of these books that I read. And so that's kind of what I tried to do with Planet Strange, is save people the reading of 20 or 25 books and instead encapsulate everything of relevance as much as possible in one book. And that's Planet Strange.
3: Well, also, when I was last with you, which was a while ago, to me, it just seems like forever, you actually retired.

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1: News. I'm Deborah Valentine. In Ireland, President Donald Trump commenting on the war with Iran again, saying it won't end until after the midterm elections.
2: I think very soon. I think it'll be probably right after the midterms. They're trying to hold out as long as they can to complicate the election, but I think people are wise to it because Iran cannot have a nuclear weapon.
1: President Trump says the end of the conflict will drive down crude, lowering fuel prices.
2: Oil will come tumbling down when that happens. Oil prices will come tumbling down.
1: The UK Maritime Trade Operations Center says it has received a report of a vessel being struck by an unknown projectile in the Strait of Hormuz, the vessel's status unknown. Indonesian rescuers have launched a search operation for a passenger ship carrying more than 240 people in the Java Sea. The ship's operator lost contact with the vessel following a report of bad weather. 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
3: The sky is staying partly cloudy, lows mid-60s. More comfortable tomorrow, highs mid-70s, isolated afternoon showers. A comfortable start to the work week, highs Monday, low 70s, very low humidity. Back to feeling like summer Tuesday, mid-80s return along with elevated humidity. A boundary Tuesday to Wednesday brings a gradual cool down and daily storm chances.
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5: Ireland hosting President Trump. I'm Deborah Valentine, Fox News. President Trump in Dublin, Ireland this weekend for a trip to meet with national leaders, attend a golf tournament at his resort. He spoke earlier Saturday.
6: Heard the president wrap up those remarks at the U.S. ambassador's residence and really speaking to a multitude of different topics, especially trade tensions and the relationship between the U.S. and Ireland. Because of the economic footprint that the U.S. has here, the U.S. has over 1,000 companies that are based here and employs roughly 250,000 Irish residents in the workforce here. As a result of that, that's about 10% of the workforce. It's a massive footprint, and one that we heard the Prime Minister or the Taoiseach say, again, just how important that relationship is. So despite some of these tensions, that's likely the effort of Irish politicians today to try to create some more friendship and soften the relationship there.
5: Fox's Alex Hogan reporting from Dublin. The contractor who renovated the Washington, D.C. reflecting pool is now admitting mistakes.
7: Atlantic Industrial Coatings is taking responsibility for the poor design and inferior work that caused the pool's new blue liner to peel and break loose. According to government documents seen by the New York Times, not enough primer being sprayed and combining two chemicals that are incompatible were just two of the problems. This revelation sinks President Trump's theory that the reflecting pool was vandalized. Atlantic Industrial has not commented on this new information, but they are repairing their shoddy work. Jane Fergus, Fox News.
5: A vessel's been struck by an unknown projectile while transiting the Strait of Hormuz. According to the UK Maritime Trade Operations Center, its status is unknown at this time. 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
9: That heat's going to be out there for one more day.
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0: 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Just click listen, then swipe right and hear the latest news updates on your time. 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
5: Russian President Vladimir Putin is sending a warning to European nations that might be thinking of helping out Ukraine. Fox's Jill Nato has the details.
7: Putin was at an economic summit in India when he told reporters that if European governments send troops into Ukraine, it will mean a war with Russia. Putin also denied his country posed any threat to Europe, saying there is no such threat and never has been. Earlier this month, French President Macron said 26 of Ukraine's allies have pledged to deploy troops as a reassurance force once fighting ends with Russia. He also said the reassurance force does not have the will or the objective of waging war against Russia, but will work to prevent new major aggression. Jill Nato, Fox News.
5: Michigan Republican Senate nominee Mike Rogers and Democratic nominee Abdul El Sayed campaigning Saturday at the football game between the Michigan Wolverines and the Oklahoma Sooners. Fox's Alexis McAdams reports from the game in Ann Arbor, Michigan.
11: In the Midwest, football is more than culture. It's also part of the politics. It's who people are in the state of Michigan. And it comes as Republican Senate candidate Mike Rogers came out here and he walked around at this tailgate. He's working to get support on the ground in a very closely watched Senate race, probably one of the closest in the country. So it's not just the game, it's the politics again on Saturday. Now, Rogers was tailgating and talking with everyone out here as he faces off against Democrat Abdul El Sayed, who is a University of Michigan alum, and he's out here today too. Sayed has said football is full of toxic masculinity.
5: The campaigning ahead of the midterm elections. A search is underway by Indonesian rescuers for a passenger ship carrying more than 240 people in the Java Sea. The ship's operator reported it lost contact with the vessel following a report of bad weather. I'm Deborah Valentine. This is Fox News.
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13: The sky is staying partly cloudy, lows mid-60s. More comfortable tomorrow, highs mid-70s, isolated afternoon showers. A comfortable start to the work week, highs Monday, low 70s, very low humidity. Back to feeling like summer Tuesday, mid-80s return, along with elevated humidity. A boundary Tuesday to Wednesday brings a gradual cool down and daily storm chances.
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5: News. I'm Chris DeMeo. President Trump continues his weekend trip to Ireland Sunday. It involves a little R&R.
6: Day two of the weekend trip involves the sport of golf. The president waking up at his Dunberg resort where the Irish Open golf tournament is currently being played. There are rumors the president himself will present the winner's trophy.
5: Fox's Jonathan Savage. The top two seeds battling out in the women's U.S. Open final on Saturday.
7: World number one Aryna Sabalenka was looking to become the third woman ever to win three straight U.S. Open titles. It was not to be. Elena Rybakina dethroned Sabalenka 6-4, 5-7, 6-2 for her third career Grand Slam title.
5: Fox's Tim McMaster. A plane carrying Wisconsin Congressman Tom Tiffany making an emergency landing in Lake Wausau after losing power Saturday night. Tiffany and the pilot with minor injuries. 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
8: Sky is staying partly cloudy, lows mid-60s. More comfortable tomorrow, highs mid-70s, isolated afternoon showers. A comfortable start to the work week, highs Monday, low 70s, very low humidity. Back to feeling like summer Tuesday, mid-80s return along with elevated humidity. A boundary Tuesday to Wednesday brings a gradual cool down and daily storm chances.
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4: A visit to the Emerald Isle. I'm Chris DeMeo, Fox News. Ireland hosting President Trump this weekend.
5: President Trump is here in Dublin, Ireland this weekend, already meeting with the country's leaders, conversations and topics ranging on a variety of issues from trade tensions to the conflict with Iran, Gaza, as well as Ireland's neutrality in a lot of these conflicts. So the president in the morning at the ambassador's residence met with business leaders and spoke to the press, calling this relationship fantastic.
6: I'm pleased to say that Ireland is now the sixth largest source of foreign direct investment in the United States, with nearly $392 billion invested in 2025.
5: Trump met with Ireland's president, Catherine Colonna, and the Taoiseach of the prime minister, Micheál Martin. The president wading into one of Ireland's most politically sensitive questions, telling the press he would love to see Irish reunification.
4: Fox's Alex Hogan in Dublin, the president also attending a golf tournament at his resort. Saudi Arabia has shut down a key oil pipeline and has placed the blame on a drone attacking from Iraq.
7: Concerns growing tonight over potential disruptions to the global oil supply after Saudi Arabia shut down a key oil pipeline following a drone attack launched from Iraq. The nearly 750-mile east-west pipeline was helping the Saudis bypass the heretofore blocked Strait of Hormuz. Saudi Arabia says it won't retaliate, at least for now, following a request from Iraq's prime minister. President Trump, meantime, claims Iran was probably behind it. This comes as Houthi militants make advances in Yemen, where they apparently captured an island in the middle of the vital Bab el-Mandeb Strait.
4: That's Fox's Kevin Cork in Washington. Indonesian rescuers launched a search operation on Sunday after authorities lost contact with a passenger ship carrying more than 240 people in the Java Sea. 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
4: Strikes continue in the war between Russia and Ukraine.
10: 8 people were killed. Dozens of others were injured across cities in Ukraine after those Russian strikes. Meanwhile, over in Russia, Ukrainian forces targeted 2 chemical industrial facilities. President Zelensky was in Canada meeting with Ukrainian military pilots. He also met with Prime Minister Mark Carney, pressing allies, of course, for more support. Carney said 1/3 of all the drones they manufacture will go to support Ukraine's defense. Meanwhile, Russian President Vladimir Putin, he's in India alongside other leaders from 11 BRICS nations. That includes China, Brazil, South Africa, just to name a few. Putin said that if European governments send troops to Ukraine, it will mean, quote, a war with Russia.
4: Fox's Stephanie Bennett. Rescuers recover more bodies from a passenger ferry gutted by a fire in the Philippines. 76 are now confirmed dead, the cause of the fire not determined. Police investigating the death of a black woman in Mississippi who was found hanging from a tree last month. They say more arrests are expected. Police in Jackson say Jock Ratliff, who's also black, is in custody. When it comes to sleep, new research suggests getting too much could be linked to some of the same aging concerns as getting too little.
11: Researchers studying sleep and biological aging found people who reported sleeping less than 6 hours or more than 8 hours a day tended to show signs of faster aging across several parts of the body. The lowest biological aging levels generally found among people getting roughly 6.5 to 8 hours of sleep, although the sweet spot varied by organ and sex. Researchers stress the findings don't prove too much or too little sleep caused faster aging. In fact, unusually long sleep could sometimes be a sign of underlying health problems. The findings published in the journal Nature. Therese Crowley, Fox News.
4: I'm Chris DeMeo. This is Fox News.
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12: The sky is staying partly cloudy, lows mid-60s. More comfortable tomorrow, highs mid-70s, isolated afternoon showers. A comfortable start to the work week, highs Monday, low 70s, very low humidity. Back to feeling like summer Tuesday, mid-80s return along with elevated humidity. A boundary Tuesday to Wednesday brings a gradual cool down and daily storm chances.
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0: Hey, Wobbleland, it's KB here. Listen up for a minute. 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
3: That always helps. That always helps. So tonight here on Coast to Coast AM, the darkness moves out of the forest and into the most private place we possess, the human mind, and sometimes right in our own bedrooms. So my guest, James Bartley, he's been on here many times on Coast to Coast AM. He has spent more than 3 decades, he's getting old on us, investigating reports of alien abduction, also reptilian encounters, my lab, that's the military abductions. And he's basically an independent historian who his work draws upon the military history, the intelligence, the counterintelligence, and special operations. And he keeps it in layman's terms for us, too, by the way. So it's not just merely academic for James either. He reports his own experiences, and they began in childhood, like most of these things do when it happens to you for life. And a nice life-changing encounter in 1990, we'll ask him about. But James says the reptilians, their presence may come from beneath the earth, dun, dun, dun, beyond the earth and dimensions surrounding our own, too. He does believe some experiencers are targeted through erased memories, engineered dreams, hybrid programs, covert military operations. And I'm not just approaching this as an interviewer. I've seen a reptilian by myself. And that was pretty crazy, but you don't know what it is. You know, you see these things and you think everybody else does too, until you learn later in life that no, not everybody sees this stuff, and don't talk to everybody about this. But we're going to go beyond the question of whether they are here, but what do they want? You know, are they here or not? No. What do they want? Who may be helping them? How deeply can they enter our thoughts, our dreams, our relationships, and they do that. You got to watch it, you know, you got to watch it. And perhaps our own identities, even they get behind us. So, James, anyway, let's bring you on. Welcome back again to Coast AM.
4: Thank you, Connie. I'm pleased to be here. Thank you for bringing me back.
3: Yeah, it's always good to hear from you. You got some good stuff going on. I know I've called you along the way as well, not just for my other show with Blue Rock Talk, but and I'm going to have you on Connie Willis Live as experiencers along with Jim Peniston. But you got the goods on this stuff too. Would you also put yourself into the super soldiers category?
4: I don't refer to myself as a super soldier. I've had military abduction experiences. Some of them were definitely on world. Some of them were astral operations. Some of them I feel were off world. Some of them I feel were on huge spaceships or space stations. Either in this solar system or elsewhere. But no, I don't particularly like the term super soldier because it puts a fine gloss on what is essentially mind control, exploitation, and manipulation. And there's nothing to recommend this by. This is exploitation, military abductions, exploitation by aliens and military intelligence, aerospace personnel. And there's

0: This is Casey Hendrickson from The Burning Truth. Here's the scary truth. 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
1: Fox News, I'm Deborah Valentine. President Trump's expected to wrap up his two-day visit to Ireland today. More from Fox's Jonathan Savage in our London bureau.
2: The president waking up at his Dunburg resort, where the Irish Open Golf Tournament is currently being played. There are rumors the president himself will present the winner's trophy.
1: On Saturday, President Trump met with Ireland head of government Michael Martin and President Catherine Connolly. Wisconsin Republican gubernatorial candidate Tom Tiffany posting to X that the small plane he was a passenger on made an emergency water landing in Lake Washoe Saturday night. The congressman said he and the pilot suffered minor injuries after the four-seat Bonanza lost power. Indonesian rescuers searching for a passenger ship carrying more than 240 people in the Java Sea. 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
4: The sky is staying partly cloudy, lows mid-60s. More comfortable tomorrow, highs mid-70s, isolated afternoon showers. A comfortable start to the work week, highs Monday, low 70s, very low humidity. Back to feeling like summer Tuesday, mid-80s return, along with elevated humidity. A boundary Tuesday to Wednesday brings a gradual cool down and daily storm chances.
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4: President Trump's in Ireland. I'm Deborah Valentine, Fox News. President Trump wrapping up a trip to Ireland today with his favorite pastime high on the agenda. Fox's Jonathan Savage reports.
5: Yesterday was taken up by political meetings in Dublin with Ireland's head of government, Micheál Martin, and President Catherine Connolly. Day two of the weekend trip involves the sport of golf. The president waking up at his Dunburg resort, where the Irish Open Golf Tournament is currently being played. There are rumours the president himself will present the winner's trophy. The visit's taking place amid one of Ireland's biggest ever security operations. 1,000 US Secret Service agents are supplementing 3,000 local officers. Jonathan Savage, Fox News.
4: Saudi Arabia has shut down a key oil pipeline and has placed the blame on a drone attack from Iraq. Fox's Kevin Cork.
6: Concerns growing tonight over potential disruptions to the global oil supply after Saudi Arabia shut down a key oil pipeline following a drone attack launched from Iraq. The nearly 750-mile east-west pipeline was helping the Saudis bypass the heretofore blocked Strait of Hormuz. Saudi Arabia says it won't retaliate, at least for now, following a request from Iraq's prime minister. President Trump, meantime, claims Iran was probably behind it. This comes as Houthi militants make advances in Yemen, where they apparently captured an island in the middle of the vital Bab el-Mandeb Strait.
4: The strait serves as a gateway to the Red Sea trade route linking Europe and Asia. State-run media says an Iranian commercial vessel was struck early Sunday off of Keshem Island right near the Strait of Hormuz. One person was killed and three wounded. The UK Maritime Trade Operations Monitor separately reported a vessel was hit by a projectile while transiting the strait without providing details. 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
4: Well, the contractor who renovated the Washington, D.C. reflecting pool is now admitting mistakes. Fox's Jane Fergus has details.
15: Atlantic Industrial Coatings is taking responsibility for the poor design and inferior work that caused the pool's new blue liner to peel and break loose. According to government documents seen by the New York Times, not enough primer being sprayed and combining two chemicals that are incompatible were just two of the problems. This revelation sinks President Trump's theory that the reflecting pool was vandalized. Atlantic Industrial has not commented on this new information, but they are repairing their shoddy work. Jane Fergus, Fox News.
4: Chicago's Mayor Brandon Johnson is expected to announce today whether or not he'll seek a second term next year amid some serious political headwinds. Fox's Jeff Manasso reports from the Windy City of Chicago.
16: Chicago Mayor Brandon Johnson is widely expected today to formally announce his reelection bid. And the question isn't whether Johnson wants another 4 years, it's whether Chicago voters will give him the chance. Amid a recent University of Chicago poll that shows less than 14% of voters want Johnson to run again. The Democrat mayor's low approval as Chicago faces major crime and public safety problems, a nearly $1 billion budget gap, and tax increases and new fees over budget cuts. Problems, the mayor has said, are real, but also decades in the making. In Chicago, Jeff Manasso, Fox News.
4: A search is underway by Indonesian rescuers for a passenger ship carrying more than 240 people in the Java Sea. The ship's operator reported it lost contact with the vessel following a report of bad weather. I'm Deborah Valentine. This is Fox News.
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17: The sky is staying partly cloudy, lows mid-60s. More comfortable tomorrow, highs mid-70s, isolated afternoon showers. A comfortable start to the work week, highs Monday, low 70s, very low humidity. Back to feeling like summer Tuesday, mid-80s return along with elevated humidity. A boundary Tuesday to Wednesday brings a gradual cool down and daily storm chances.
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0: Hey, Wobbleland, it's KB here. Listen up for a minute. 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
3: They're never going to go in that direction. There's certainly, and what they're doing with the, it's the terminology. They tried to use the UAP thing. That's kind of fallen out of favor. The old UFO term. I don't use UAP as a designation. That's like, to me, it's foul language. I use UFOs because that's more apt and it's more my era. But the terminology they use, legacy programs, legacy implies outdated, obsolete, passé. That hardly describes the alien technology, which has been hoarded by the deep black elements of the military as well as these aerospace corporations for nigh on 80 plus years by this point at least. So another point that is misunderstood is this notion of research and development, experimentation. They're far past the experimental stage. They are well into the operational stage by now. One of the great old school researchers, I think that he's retired. I don't even know if he's on this side of the veil anymore. I hope so. Bill Hamilton, he wrote Cosmic Top Secret. He wrote Alien Magic. He developed sources within the underground bases in the Antelope Valley in Southern California. For those of you in that region listening, Lancaster, Palmdale, you know what I'm talking about. The Hellendale Lockheed facility, et cetera. They're all there, these large underground bases where they take alien technology and they develop like a man-made version of it. I mean, imagine like a Cadillac, you back engineer it, and the best you can come up with is like a Lexus, okay? That's similar to that kind of thing. And Bill Hamilton's sources were telling him that these were people that worked in the underground facilities in the Antelope Valley in Lancaster, Palmdale. Palmdale is where Air Force Plant 42 is. They told him that there is, and this was back in the 90s and the late 80s when we were getting this information, there is an active base on Mars, an underground American base on Mars. And I've spoken to and I've had Jim Goodall on my show. Jim Goodall probably knows as much about the deep black world as anybody, the deep black aerospace world. And likewise, his sources were telling him as far back as the late 1980s that there have been bases established on Mars. So we're far beyond this notion of, you know, they're sticking their toe in the water, they're poking a stick at it. They're far beyond that. And we must understand that the physics that's taught in schools is not the same as the physics that's being utilized in these deep black weird science programs. They have an understanding of what used to be called ether physics. What went wrong is, if you look at the development of programs like the Manhattan Project and what have you, the emphasis became more

0: Hey, it's Wolves KB here. 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
1: Fox News, I'm Chris DeMayo. President Trump continues his weekend trip to Ireland today.
2: Day two of the weekend trip involves the sport of golf. The president waking up at his Dunburg resort, where the Irish Open Golf Tournament is currently being played. There are rumors the president himself will present the winner's trophy.
1: Fox's Jonathan Savage. Police say a trespasser tried to enter the home of former Vice President Kamala Harris on Friday night. The woman contacted Harris's security.
3: After being told she couldn't stay, she returned again, prompting a call to police about a possible trespasser. Police took a report at the scene. TMZ reported the woman was not arrested or cited.
1: Fox's Deborah Valentine. Harris and her husband were not home. A plane carrying Wisconsin Congressman Tom Tiffany making an emergency landing in Lake Wausau. Tiffany and the pilots sustaining minor injuries. 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
5: The sky is staying partly cloudy, lows mid-60s. More comfortable tomorrow, highs mid-70s, isolated afternoon showers. A comfortable start to the work week, highs Monday, low 70s, very low humidity. Back to feeling like summer Tuesday, mid-80s return, along with elevated humidity. A boundary Tuesday to Wednesday brings a gradual cool down and daily storm chances.
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1: Between age 5 and 9, my family took me to 20 different doctors, psychiatrists, pediatricians, pediatric psychiatrists, general practitioners. And they just all threw up their hands and they said, this guy's got a lot of problems. We don't know what they are. We need to put him in. It was actually going to be a hospital. It was a hospital for people who were criminally, you know, they had hurt somebody or killed somebody or something like that. They were going to put me in there because I was very dangerous. I was hurting people when I was 9 years old. And so I'm sitting on my bed, on the foot of the bed on a Friday night. My mom and dad are packing my clothes because on Monday they're going to take me to this hospital, prison or prison hospital or whatever it was. And I'm saying, well, why am I having these problems? I'm just a kid, okay? And so I thought about it and thought about it and thought about it. So the next morning, on Saturday morning, when they're preparing breakfast and so forth, I took my Cheerios and my Wheaties and my oatmeal and everything like that, and I threw it out to the chickens. And I took my bowl to the barn, and I put the alfalfa pellets that were fortified with vitamins and minerals, not just alfalfa pellets, but they were fortified with vitamins and minerals, in my bowl, took it back to the kitchen, put milk in it, and had that for breakfast. Then I had it for breakfast again on Sunday morning. I had it for breakfast again on Monday morning. By 3:30 in the afternoon, on Monday afternoon, I was cured. After 5 years and 20 doctors couldn't figure it out, I figured it out because it was the gluten in the wheat, barley, rye, and oats that I was eating every morning for breakfast. Okay, it was, you know, preventing me from absorbing nutrition, and my bad behavior was due to lack of nutrition. And so that was the beginning. And I knew when I was 9 years old that doctors didn't know everything. And so I began to study. And that's why, to make a long story short, I went to school I got my degree in agriculture. I was working on my degree in veterinary medicine. And it was Christmas 1963, a year before I graduated veterinary school. All the professors are gone. I'm there by myself. I'm working my way through school in the pathology department. And this farmer brings me 50 dead sheep, 50 dead lambs. Holy moly. I said, what happened? He says, well, yesterday I'm kind of feeding our lambs. We got 500. And we're going to shear them after Christmas because it's just a couple of days for Christmas. We're going to shear them all. They're 6 months old. Then after New Year's, we're going to take them to slaughter. He said, well, this morning when I woke up to feed them again, they're all dead. 500 died in one night. What? Okay. Well, that's because of there had to be some obvious big problem there. So I said, well, where were they getting their water? Well, we have a pond. Okay. Do you have other farms adjacent to? He said, yeah, I'm surrounded by farms. I said, well, do they have other animals like sheep and cattle and goats and things? No. They all grow hay and corn and wheat and stuff like that. And uh-oh, what are they used for fertilizer? Nitrate fertilizers. Okay, well, it's contaminated to drinking water. They're bringing some samples of the drinking water for these lambs. And I opened them up, and sure enough, their blood was black. It wasn't dark red, it was black because the nitrates, okay, had killed their thyroid glands. And when the temperature dropped from 45, 50 degrees, which is not unusual for central Missouri in the wintertime, to 16 that night, they all died of hypothermia because their thyroids were dead, because their thyroids were getting blasted by nitrates for 6 months. And so that's paper got written and published in a veterinary journal. That was my first scientific publication. And it was really, really crazy. I learned that very quickly, how the environment is so important. Well, to make a long story short, did get my veterinary degree, and I was, what should I say, I was working with Marlon Perkins, the old Mutual Mahalo Kingdom show, and he sent me to Africa to work on the white rhino conservation project, and I had a tranquilizer that was 10,000 times stronger than morphine. And we could just use a dart that was the size, you know, a tranquilizer dart the size of a AAA battery instead of a flashlight size. Okay. And I caught 200 of the 350 that were left in South Africa, the Umphalosi and Shishlui game reserves, caught 200 of them, sent them back to the United States. So no matter what happened, we'd have some in wild animal parks and zoos to keep the species alive and kind of percolating. And to make a long story short, Perkins called me back. Using my paper that I wrote and got published on the 500 deaths on those lambs, got a $25 million grant, okay, from NIH, National Institutes of Health, for Washington University in St. Louis, Missouri, and Barry Commoner, the head of the department, and they got me to be the pathologist on the project. Well, my studies started when I was 9 years old, and I figured out what was going on with me, okay? And my most recent publication, this book came out just a couple of weeks ago, The Wallach Revolution. It's the second edition of this book, the first edition, and Rebecca has been very, very involved through the health coaches, okay? They had a committee and so forth in the original book. And this, there's a lot of additions. Huh?
2: I put it up. I'm doing my job.
1: Oh, okay. Thank you.
2: Thank you.
1: Okay. And so it's one of those things. It's a 75-year track record of discoveries that I've made over the years. Okay. Blow your mind. Well, we've helped so many people, average, everyday people. We've helped so many famous people. And so many of the famous people said, hey, we'd like to do the foreword to the book, do the chapters in the book and so forth. So this book, The Wallach Revolution, okay, the foreword is done by Pat Boone, tells his story, okay, and the story of Andy Young, where they both had knee problems and so forth. They're both going to get double knee replacements, and they both used my program, you know, like the Healthy Bone and Joint Pack, which I had put together for Theo Ratliff, and rebuilt them so they didn't have to have double knee replacements and other health issues. And then, we also have in there,
2: Danny Glover.
1: Danny Glover. Yeah, Danny Glover, the famous actor and also a comedian. And he had terrible, terrible emotional problems, kind of like I had, okay, going through the same thing. And he was, he was going through things where he had these problems, behavioral seizures. Problems.
2: These he behavior- had seizures, Dr. Wallach.
1: He had seizures. He had seizures and behavioral problems. And so we were able to help him get rid of that. And he has helped so many people over the years. And he wrote kind of a chapter towards the end of the text. And of course, we have the Theo Ratliff story. And we have the Evander Holyfield story. And we have many, many other stories in there. How these famous people were able to escape and avoid major surgeries and being on drugs all their life and dying early and everything like that. And so every family needs to get a hold of this book, The Wallach Revolution. It will blow your mind, the information in there, okay? It's something that everybody with a sixth grade reading level can understand. We wrote it that way. And of course, it goes along with you need to put the next one up here, Becca, epigenetics, which is the, okay, there you go, which is the

0: Hey, Wobbleland, it's KB here. Listen up for a minute. 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
3: Like I say, I'm just a farm kid from Missouri to be able to do that and to have something in the Smithsonian Institute as a national treasure. And I was looking up the other day how many national treasures are in the Smithsonian Institute. And I haven't really gotten to all the down to the details yet. We're going to get there and find out how many are in there and how many of each subject are national treasures and so forth. But I'm just really so blessed that people recognize the value of the information that was generated by that program, 10-year study. And so this is why we are where we are. Okay. And we've been doing this now since 1976, when I discovered the first non-human case of cystic fibrosis and showed that it was just a simple nutritional deficiency disease and not a genetic thing as they had believed, and they fired me from the Yerkes Primate Center in Emory University in Atlanta, Georgia, because they said it was not genetic. It was a simple nutritional deficiency disease during early pregnancy. And they fired me. And that's when I went back to school. And I was teaching nutrition at the Naturopathic College in Portland, Oregon, NCNM, National College of Naturopathic Medicine. And I decided to take the courses and get a degree in naturopathic medicine. They gave me some credit for my microbiology and parasitology and anatomy and some of my biochemistry and stuff like that, and nutrition. I was teaching nutrition there. And so it took me 3 years of studying courses instead of 4 to get my degree in naturopathic medicine, which I graduated in 1982. And so we've been healing people by the tens of thousands now every month all over the world. We're in 80 countries. We have 60 warehouses around the world. And you know, we have wonderful people. And of course, my attorney, Jonathan E. Mord, okay, he and I put the nutrients into the baby formulas. We sued the FDA 8 times in federal court, just on that one subject, 8 times, and got them to put these nutrients into baby formulas. And so we were able to eliminate sediment death syndrome, okay, which is not really a disease where the mothers were laying on the babies, they'd said for years and years and years, but there was a hypertrophic cardiomyopathy heart disease. We eliminated muscular dystrophy, gave the information to Jerry Lewis and the Muscular Dystrophy Foundation and Association, fired Jerry Lewis and shut down the telethon, even though he had raised $2.6 billion with a B dollars for them. They were freaking out because he said it's a simple nutritional deficiency disease and Wallach and I, you know, have the answer, and they fired him and shut down the telethon. And so I don't have much respect for that group. And then, of course, we all

0: So we're able to eliminate the disease. Okay. The original one, of course, was the one they found out with the Yerkes Primate Center monkeys.
1: Cystic fibrosis.
0: Yeah, cystic fibrosis. Okay, the monkeys. Okay, and five medical schools agreed that the slides I sent them was cystic fibrosis. That I didn't tell them was they were slides from monkeys. I just said, I think this is cystic fibrosis. What do you think? And they said, yeah, these are classic examples. And then when I told them that it was from a monkey, they were all excited. I said, yeah, we have laboratory animals now. And then I got permission to do biopsies on the other monkeys in that colony. They all had cystic fibrosis, all the babies, all the new babies that year. I think there's 24 of them. And I said, it's not genetic, it's a simple nutritional deficiency disease. And that's when they fired me. And so this is an up and downhill story that goes 75 years, okay? And so that's why this book is so important for everybody to know the story. This is not a simple, one-time discovery. This is a lifetime of gathering information, just like this one. It's all in your head. 37 different diseases you get when you have osteoporosis of the skull. There's a CD that goes along with it that Rebecca and I did, okay? And so the book and the CD is with Dr. Milan and Rebecca and myself. The top picture here, okay, is a normal skull, quarter of an inch thick. Down here is an osteoporosis skull, inch and a half to 2 inches thick. And there's 37 different diseases you can get. There you go. There's 37 different diseases you can get when you have osteoporosis of the skull. And the doctors will send you to their classmates who became dentists or who are cardiologists, who are ear, nose, and throat doctors, will give you hearing aids. And they will send you to orthopedic surgeons to do joint replacement surgeries and all that kind of stuff. But really, it's just osteoporosis of the skull, okay? And so this is an ongoing, what should I say, landslide of information, okay? And so we're very, very proud of this. Literally millions of people we've helped since 1976 when this information came out and it was front page news stories, okay? Millions of people have been helped with this information. And so we're very, very proud of that. And with that, I'm going to turn this over to Rebecca because she has the map for the rest of this program.
1: I do have the map, but before we move on to that map, Dr. Wallach, I just want to point out that in this book, The Wallach Revolution, yes, it has Pat Boone, yes, it has Danny Glover, but it also has a dozen other people just like you and I, folks, that have benefited from Dr. Wallach's protocols, his eating recommendations. It's just, you take it and it works. You take the stuff that's preventing digestive out of the picture, you get better absorption. The nutrients that you're putting into your body is able to utilize. And whenever it has things that it needs to create healthier cells, the body as a whole, Dr. Wallach, becomes healthier.
0: Well, yeah. And of course, digestion starts in the nose. What? Well, that's because you smell food. Okay, the olfactory nerves. You smell food. And so that's when they say, boy, my mouth is watering. I just love that smell of that steak cooking. Okay, that's because it's all kind of attached. Mm-hmm. And then your eyes, you see, oh, look at those, all that fresh fruit and berries and everything. My mouth is watering. Okay, because your eyes are an extension of your brain. Okay, and so between your nose and your eyes, optic nerve is number two, cranial nerve. Okay. And then another one that's kind of interesting here, the cranial nerve number 10. Okay, and we'll get to that in a minute. It actually, cranial nerve number 10 When it gets squeezed, when you have osteoporosis of the skull, it causes extreme pain in the stomach. And doctors think you have things like, it's called gastroparesis, but they think you have an ulcer in there. Let's go back to the subject of the day here, which is our digestive system, which starts again in the nose and the mouth. And then, of course, you have the taste buds. You have the ability to swallow, which is controlled by your ninth cranial nerve. When it gets squeezed, you have trouble swallowing. Your voice changes. You can't taste food anymore because that's the ninth cranial nerve being squeezed. And then the salivary glands pumping out saliva and everything has to do with the third and fourth and fifth cranial nerves. Okay. And it's an amazing thing. And then, of course, you have the esophagus, which carries the food after it's been chewed up by your teeth and your jaws, and your gums all have to be good. Your teeth have to. I apologize for that, because I'm expecting government calls here, so I do have to kind of keep that open. But at any rate, it's one of those things where the trail through the 12 pairs of cranial nerves and the spinal cord it covers the digestive system quite remarkably. Now, your stomach has cells to produce stomach acid. And when doctors say don't take salt because it's going to cause high blood pressure, that's absolutely positively not true. Change doctors when they say stupid stuff like that, okay? If they say don't take salt because you're going to have trouble, okay, with high blood pressure, it causes high blood pressure, that's not true. Salt is required, and God gave you the cells in your stomach to make acid, stomach acid. You require stomach acid to absorb minerals, to digest food, okay? And so you need that salt. Let's see, chloride, sodium chloride, and that's hydrochloric acid. You cannot make stomach acid without salt. And then, of course, depending on what kind of salt you're using, if you're using sea salt or seasoned salt or Himalayan salt, the first conscious thing that people did for digestion and health with salt, you know, they would boil salt water on the coast and they'd take it inland thousands of years ago and sell it. They call it sea salt. And they were seeing that people who had goiters the size of, what, cantaloupe, okay, they have huge goiters, yeah, and they take the sea salt, and in a couple of weeks, their goiter would go away. Now, they didn't know what it was in the sea salt that did it, but they did attach the sea salt to the goiter going away, and so that became one of the big selling points for sea salts 3,000, 2,000, 1,500 years ago, because we were able to prevent and get rid of goiter by using sea salt, because it had all those trace minerals in there. Okay, which one is it? Well, read the book, okay? And because I used to tell people what it was, and they'd run to the store and they'd buy something, and they would take it, and I'd call, you know, the family a couple of months later and say, hey, Julie, what's going on with Ray? I haven't heard from you guys in a while. Well, he took what you said. You know, he took that one mineral. He was fine for a couple of weeks or so, and then he died. Oh. And so I stopped telling people which one it is. You got to take all 90. And then we have secret sauces, which have extra stuff when you have a specific disease to add to the 90. Okay. You don't just take one. Oxygen is very, very good, right? You need oxygen. But oxygen is bad. It caused iron to rust. Ah. So put paint on it. And then it don't rust. But you need oxygen, okay, your entire life, okay? And so it's one of those things where you have to kind of think about all those details. Then you go down to the next level, your duodenum, which is the first part of your small intestine. And into the duodenum, your liver is pumping in bile, which is required to absorb essential fatty acids, okay, which prevent blood clots and strokes and stuff like that. Very important. Also, it helps you absorb fat-soluble nutrients like vitamin A, fat soluble vitamins, vitamin A, vitamin D, vitamin K, that kind of stuff. Okay. And then you also need to know about the pancreas. The pancreas produces enzymes to help you digest food, break down proteins into amino acids and carbohydrates into individual carbohydrates or sugars and that kind of stuff. But also, the pancreas produces insulin to help you with blood sugar issues. So it needs all these nutrients. And then your jejunum, which is the lengthy part of the small intestine, okay? It has all these villi in there, okay? It makes your intestines look like a shag rug, all that surface area. Well, if you're eating gluten, wheat, flour, and oats, those villi go away, and now instead of looking like a shag rug, your intestines look like, a plastic tube.
1: I'm going to show that picture, Dr. Wallach.
0: Would you? Yes, that's a very, very dynamic set of pictures. And I learned that when I was 9 years old. And it's one of those things where you have to maximize absorption down that trail of the jejunum. And this is something that everybody has to be aware of. We teach this in school. Okay, there you go. Normal small intestine, normal jejunum, which includes the duodenum all the way down to where it connects with your colon, where your appendix is. And you can see all those little finger-like projections. Okay, you see all those finger-like projections there on the left-hand picture. And then here's where somebody's been on gluten, wheat, bran, oats, and buckwheat for maybe a couple of months or a year or so. You can see 2/3 of those villi are gone, okay? And the ones that are there are full of a lot of connective tissue and very hard to absorb things through that. And then the picture on the right, all the villi are gone. And now when you look at it, when you just open up the intestine, you're looking at it, it looks like a plastic tube because all the villi are gone. It doesn't look like a shag rug anymore. It's all scar tissue, connective tissue, and you cannot absorb much in the way of nutrients through that, okay? And so this is why you have to stay away from wheat, bran, rye, oats, and buckwheat. Well, my grandmother, you know, ate oatmeal for breakfast her whole life. Well, yeah, good. How long did she live? Well, she lived into her 80s, okay? Well, have you ever heard of Jimmy Carter, one of our past presidents? He's 98 years old now, and he's been eating cornmeal and grits for breakfast every morning instead of Wheaties, instead of oatmeal. He's 98. Why is that? Because he can absorb nutrition, because his intestines are still good, because he's not been eating wheat, bran, rye, oats. He's been eating corn, okay? And then he also eats fruit and vegetables and seafood, okay? And then he does eat steak and vegetables and fruit and corn. He eats corn all three of his meals, okay? And he made homemade wine, okay? And he's 98 years old. Now, the doctors, medical doctors, wanted to put him in hospice a couple of months ago because he's 98 years old. Well, let's put you in hospice so we can kind of monitor you and keep you going. He says, no, thank you. I'll just stay home and continue doing what I'm doing. It was a very smart move on his part because they would have changed his diet. They would have really messed him up badly if he had gone into hospice. He didn't have any diseases, okay? He's still playing golf and all that kind of stuff. So now,
1: unless he overcame a few diseases, though, Dr. Wallach, in his life. He was hit hard with some stuff. So, but he was doing something right that allowed his body to be able to keep going and not give up. And it that comes down to nutrition, because we're not chemical deficient.
0: And absorption.
1: Back to the digestion.
0: Yep, digestion and the gastrointestinal tract, which includes digestion and absorption. Digestion and absorption. I'll throw another one in there. Consumption of the right things. Digestion and absorption. Okay? And the only thing that should be coming out the back end is waste material that has very little in it of any value. Now, In the old days, we used fertilizer from animals. It was their manure. We used that as fertilizer in our gardens and so forth, along with the wood ashes and so forth. But we went away from wood ashes, and of course, the bottom land went away when they came out with all the dams for hydroelectric, and that contributed to our problems with digestion and absorption, because we weren't able to absorb anything anymore because we didn't have the nutrition, and we weren't getting the nutrients because we dammed up the rivers and the streams and everything, and they weren't getting into the soil anymore from flooding, because we shut off the flooding when we made, and everybody was happy about no more floods, but they didn't realize that silt that was renewing the minerals into the farm soils that was taken up by the plants from the previous year. It was being replaced every year. And that's why farmland called bottom land was so expensive, because it was being refertilized by nature every year. Okay, so all that changed. We paid a price. We paid a terrible price, okay, in health, misery, finances, and loss of and lack of longevity. Well, now once you know all the bits and pieces, you take your supplement with the Healthy Brain and Heart Pack. We have what we call the secret sauces for over 600 different diseases. So let's say you have diabetes. So you take your Healthy Brain and Heart Pack, and you take the Healthy Blood Sugar Pack. Usually within weeks, you don't have type 2 diabetes anymore. Now, type 1 diabetes is a birth defect, not a genetic birth defect, but mama was missing stuff when the parts of the pancreas and the embryo were being formed that actually made the insulin, okay? And so the baby was born with maybe 2 of those cells in the islets of Langerhans instead of 200. And that's why there's type 1 diabetes when babies are born. I love it when doctors say, I get people call me all the time, and you probably have too, Becca, where they say, oh, I was just diagnosed with type 1 diabetes. My doctor said I have type 1 diabetes because the oral medicine for my diabetes didn't work. No, you didn't have diabetes for 65 years. Why suddenly you have type 1 diabetes? No, somebody's lying to you. Okay, the reason why you're not able to benefit from the oral medication, okay, is why? Oh, what do you eat for breakfast every morning? Oh, I've been eating oatmeal my whole life. Well, that's why, because your intestines are dead. Your villi are gone. Your intestines are like a plastic tube. And your medication that the doctor gave you, or the oral medication, is coming out the other end because you couldn't absorb it. You don't have type 1 diabetes. You have type 2 diabetes. So you're going to have to give up all the bad foods so you can absorb the oral medication, or just start taking some insulin for a while. And then after a couple of weeks or a month or so, and you've given up gluten, you can switch over to the oral stuff. And don't forget the sweeties. And if finances are a problem, just get the Healthy Blood Sugar Pack, which is the Healthy Start Pack and the sweeties. But if you have no financial problems, then you take the Healthy Brain and Heart Pack and the sweeties. And all this is resolvable. Over to you, Rebecca.
1: Well, Dr. Wallach, so Marilyn has a question real quick here, and she wants to know, if a person stops eating gluten products, does the villi return?
0: Yes, everything grows back. I'll tell you a great story. There's one guy up in Canada. He was on dialysis 6 days a week. 6 days a week dialysis, okay, for 10 years. Hadn't urinated in 10 years. Okay, and so we put him on the program with everything, okay? We got him on the Healthy Brain and Heart Pack. We got him on the Ultimate Daily Classic tablets and you name it, right? We got him on the sweeties. And in 2 weeks' time, he starts urinating again after 10 years and not urinating. So they dropped his dialysis down to 3 days a week, and in 2 more weeks, everything's perfect. And so they took him off of dialysis. He'd been on dialysis for 25 years. The last 10 years, it was 6 days a week. And then, of course, we reversed it. And just in about 6 weeks, because we got him on a gluten-free diet. We got him on the 90 essential nutrients plus the sweeties, and we slowly reduced his medication. We just didn't cold turkey off him on his medication, but as his blood sugar got better, we slowly reduced his medication. And in 6 weeks' time, everything was perfectly normal. And so, yes, you can get everything going again. And we do this, I'm being conservative, thousands of times a day around the world. This is something we've been doing almost forever, almost forever, certainly for my lifetime. Okay, we're talking about the book, okay? And this book here, The Wallach Revolution, is a 75-year journey. It covers many of these stories, okay? And then, of course, deeper detail, deeper biochemistry, okay? And it's a summary of the book that's in the Smithsonian Institute, Epigenetics, The Death of the Genetic Theory of Disease Transmission, okay? And the one you don't want to forget about, if you want to know about that transition, Hell's Kitchen talks about the transition, okay, from wood and coal as fuel, where we were using the ashes for our mineral source, and we went to electricity. This story tells the transition, Hell's Kitchen. And then, of course, the big story, which I discovered when I was 9 years old, that only dead doctors don't lie. Oh, and all this, of course, is summarized in the book, The Wallach Revolution. Now, this has been a journey, and it's just the beginning, because I figure that if you're doing everything right, eating right, taking the supplements, there's no reason why everybody here can't live as long as the Hunzas. The Hunzas have the longest life expectancy of any culture on Earth. Their life expectancy is 120. Many live to be 130, 140, 150. And it's because they live in valleys that are showered daily by dust, okay, from the volcanoes and ash, and they plow it in every day, and they're getting their minerals, okay, from that volcanic ash every day in their water, okay, their water sources, and also their plants, their crops. And that's why their life expectancy is the longest life expectancy in the world. And we studied so many different cultures. When we started Youngevity, we studied so many different cultures. We actually, for 6 months' time, okay, and wrote the book, Immortality, we looked at the cultures that lived the longest, what they obviously and very, very proactively avoided in their diet, and what they actively, proactively took in their diet, and why it was that they were living longer than anybody else. It wasn't genetic, okay? And that's why my thesis is in the Smithsonian Institute as a national treasure, because I show there are no genetically transmitted diseases. Thank you.
1: I'm going to have to get a copy of that book, but I don't want one that the dog has peed on, Dr. Wallach, so that I can share that one up as well. So well, for Christmas, well,
0: let's go save how about my birthday? Let's both save a little bit of money. We can both, you know, we can combine our resources here and we'll buy you one.
1: Perfect. Perfect. Perfect. Well, another question that Marilyn has, Dr. Wallach, that's related to digestion is she wants to know about alkaline bottled water. What is your opinion of it? Is it recommended? And what kind of bottled water would you drink? So thumbs down. I'm going to do triple thumbs down. Yeah. On that alkaline water, and Dr. Wallach is going to tell us why.
0: Okay, well, alkaline water, as if you know anything about basic chemistry, will neutralize acid. And so you cannot digest food, you cannot absorb minerals without stomach acid. So alkaline water, this is what we want to send to our worst enemies. When you're at war, you know, you can't shoot everybody because they're hiding. So send them alkaline water. Okay, this is alkaline water will kill you, okay, because it does neutralize your stomach acid. You need stomach acid. God put that there, okay? This is not something that just sort of accidentally happened and something you can avoid, and don't do that. And of course, again, that's why you need salt, sea salt, seasoned salt, Himalayan salt. And in the beginning, it all started with sea salt. And now this is, huh? Ooh, ooh, ooh.
1: Yeah, move it over so it's not covering your mouth because it muffles your voice and we want to hear. No.
0: Okay. So anyway, you get the picture. This is something, you get red warning lights. When your blood pressure goes up, that's a red warning light. When your thyroid is acting up, that's a red warning light. And when you have skin problems, that's a red warning light. When you have constipation, it's a red warning light. When you have diarrhea, it's a red warning light. When you have bowel gas, that's a red warning light. When you have high blood pressure, it's a red warning light. When you have high blood sugar, it's a red warning light. Do you just, what do you do? Do you just go to the doctor and get a drug that's going to lower your blood pressure and your blood sugar without fixing the problem? That's how the medical system works.
1: So let's not do what some people do in their car and put a sticker over that red warning light on the dashboard, folks. We need to pay attention. That red warning light is really simple to turn off, especially when you catch it early. And Dr. Wallach, we have complicated health so badly, and you don't need to complicate it. You give the body what it needs, and the body will perform. Now, I do want to say that the content of this program is not meant to diagnose, treat, cure any disease. We are not meant to take the place of your primary care physician. But folks, as an empowered individual, you can make choices as to what is going in the mouth. And if everything's working out, you won't be able to tell when it comes out the other end, because the body is digesting, it's absorbing the nutrients that it needs, but our food does not have those nutrients. The food is null and depleted of nutrients, and that's even shared in a Senate bill from what, 1936?
0: 1936, U.S. Senate Document 264.
1: It's been a long time.
0: Yeah, well, they knew, because when those dams came along with the hydroelectrics, suddenly now all these people are dying. All these animals on the farms are dying. And of course, it was the animal industry that figured it out and got it published. And all these publications went to the Senate and they said, oh my gosh. And they came out with this document because it's unimpeachable evidence. It was based on millions of animals that died in America from the East Coast to the West Coast, from the northern border to the southern border. Millions died because of these nutritional deficiencies and cost the agricultural industry billions of dollars. So they couldn't, you know, push that one under the rug. They had to deal with it, and they came out with a document, U.S. Senate Document 264, 1936, so that at least the farmers would know that the government guys are on their side.
1: Yeah. Well, as I'm going through the comments here, Dr. Wallach, Kay says, I love it when he teaches. And then Kim says, amen, amen, has helped me above and beyond. Only been in for 7 weeks.
0: Wow.
1: And it's true, Dr. Wallach, that when your body starts absorbing and eliminating correctly, which Kim says now, 7 weeks later, she's now finally doing. And I personally know Kim, she's actually a practitioner and is in alternative modalities of the medicine field. And she is loving your system, Dr. Wallach, absolutely loving it. Well, we only have a few minutes left and we do have a couple hands up. So we just want to thank everybody for joining us here on Daily with Doc. This program is sponsored by dailywithdoc.com, which is a collaboration of information that is provided as a resource to the world, Dr. Wallach, to the world. Now, this is brought to you by some independent distributors of the Youngevity products. And we do this because we love people, because we have actually felt the difference that following Dr. Wallach and his protocols has made in our lives. We want to make sure that many others hear and feel the difference as well. So with that being said, if somebody invited you to this program, make sure that you get back to them if you have questions. If there's nobody to thank, then feel free to utilize that store even on dailywithdoc.com. So we're going to go to Carmen, who has her hand up. Carmen, go ahead and unmute yourself.
2: Hi, I'm here in the hospital with my mom. I don't know if you can see her. Oh, you've got us closed so you can't see her. But anyway, I'm in the hospital. She was diagnosed with syndrome of inappropriate antidiuretic hormone secretion. It means if they give her a diuretic, she gets more fluid in her. And they've got her on, what's the name of that?
3: Samska.
2: And I wanted to know, I told her before when mom was on the vitamins, Dr. Wallach stuff, she didn't have all that stuff. Now that they took her off and we're trying to get her out of this hospital to get her back on the vitamins, I wanted to know which one we need to give her more of or whatever, just give her the regular amount. Okay. She's about 143 pounds and she's supposed to be 5 foot. She might be shorter than that now. And she's 94. She'll be 95 in a couple of weeks.
0: Oh, good. 94, 95. That's great. That's good. Okay, but I need to clarify exactly what's happening there. You threw a bunch of terms at me I've never heard before. Okay, so that means it's been around a long time and doctors gave it a new name.
2: Yeah.
1: So question, Dr. Wallach, is what, okay, she does have a bag and a feeding tube. What would be the most important thing is to get through that feeding tube?
0: Well, they may not let you put anything through the feeding tube in the hospital. So what I would do is the same thing we did for Pastor Mike Freeman.
2: Okay. Put him on minerals on her stomach and her back and her chest.
0: Okay. And so stop there for a minute. Yeah. We have a CD and a DVD. It's called Praise the Lord and Pass the 90. And Pastor Mike was in a coma for 6 months. He only had days, according to the doctors, to live. And so his wife, okay, and our dear friend up there,
2: Linda Tyler,
0: up in Baltimore, Maryland, they rubbed the liquid plant minerals on his chest and his belly and his back between his shoulder blades and his lower back. Two or three times a day. By the third day, he wakes up, shaves, goes back to the church, and he's telling his story on the church TV and radio studio to the world. And thank goodness he recorded it when he was all enthusiastic and everything about it. He was so excited. And you can tell this when you watch this DVD and listen to the CD, Praise the Lord and Pass the 90. If you've ever been in the military, you know what that means. Praise the Lord and pass the ammunition. Okay. Yeah. And so this is something, just rubbing the plant minerals on her can do great things.
2: Okay. Thank you.
1: All right. Thank you, Carmen, and prayers and wishes for your mom. And next we're going to go to Kay. Kay, go ahead and unmute. You're on live with Dr. Wallach.
4: Hi, Dr. Wallach.
0: Hi.
4: I read the book about the It's All in Your Head. Mm-hmm. And I read your cookbook on vacation, light reading. I don't even cook. It was very informative. So I'm very thankful for your information and I'm going to move on to the bigger book soon. I have a brother who just got married a year ago and they want to have children, but they're in their late 30s. So of course their doctors are kind of funneling them into hormonal treatment and going through the fertility process. They haven't started yet. And so I have sent them some information, but just light information. And I didn't know what specifically to really send them to kind of get them to look over into the natural side of things.
0: You only have moments here, so let me go ahead and jump in here.
4: Yeah.
0: Okay. And we're going to talk about per 100 pounds of body weight. Okay. She needs to have, you know, the 90 essential nutrients, and the finance is an issue. She can take the Healthy Start Pack, and he can take the Healthy Start Pack, you know, one per 100 pounds of body weight, has 90 essential nutrients in it. Then they also need to get rid of all the bad stuff. No fried foods, no processed meats, no oils, no glutens, no wheat, no barley, rye, and oats, no buckwheat, no sugar, no carbonated drinks, so they can maximize absorption. Then I would like them both also to take, let's see, he can have the Zera test. He could have three of those a day per 100 pounds of body weight. That's going to tell his Sertoli cells, you know, how to make testosterone. Wouldn't hurt also to throw in the I-26, which, because 95% of testosterone is cholesterol. And then she can take the Zerafem, okay, take three of those a day, but also take the I-26, because 95% of progesterone and estrogen is cholesterol. And then we also want her and him, okay, to make sure they're taken, well, avoiding the bad stuff. None of the, you know, we already said none of the bad stuff. And so let's go there. You know, if they have issues like joint problems, well, they need to be taken the MSM. Take three of those twice a day per 100 pounds of body weight. Okay. If they,
4: she does have a back injury that she's healing from, so that might help, huh?
0: Yes, that will help her speed up the healing time. Okay. And so start there. If they have any other issues like blood sugar issues, they need the Sweeties. If they have high blood pressure issues, they need the Healthy Blood and Sugar Pack. Okay. They also need the Healthy Brain and Heart Pack. Okay. The Healthy Brain and Heart Pack. It's one of those things, the healthies, you know, the Healthy Brain and Heart Pack, very important when it comes to the Healthy Start Pack. Okay. There's so many packs, but I want them to take that Healthy Start Pack, Healthy Brain and Heart Pack, so they can get the blood flowing into their brain, into all their sexual equipment. Okay.
4: Yeah.
0: Okay.
4: Right. Okay. Great. Thank you.
0: You bet.
1: All right. Thank you, Kay. And folks, we are at the end of our time here with Dr. Wallach today. We just want to thank you, everybody, for joining us here on Daily with Doc. Dr. Wallach, I know you have to get scattered-addled. Thank you again. We'll talk Bye-bye. To you. And folks, if you're wanting to learn new things and you have a passion for health, a passion for people, we invite you to consider joining us in this community. Get back with the person that shared this program with you. If there's nobody to thank, go to dailywithdoc.com and express your interest there. We have a little form. 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Until next time, bye for now.

0: I never realized that I'd be taking care of a 2-year-old and a 9-year-old on my own. 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
4: Day two in Ireland. I'm Deborah Valentine, Fox News. President Donald Trump visiting the Duneburg Golf Course and meeting with national leaders during his trip to Ireland. Fox's Madeline Rivera has details on the meeting.
5: President Trump wrapped up his day at his golf course, Duneburg, which is hosting the Irish Open. But he began his day by speaking with Irish leaders. He met with President Catherine Connolly and the Taoiseach, or Prime Minister, Micheál Martin. The conversations touch on trade, Gaza, and the war in Iran. But the president made the biggest headlines when he said he would love to see Irish reunification. That is a sensitive topic in the country as Northern Ireland remains part of the UK. The British Prime Minister is saying there will be no referendum on Irish unity unless a majority of the public supports it, and he said that does not appear to be the case for now.
4: President Trump discussed unification in Ireland, saying they're Irish people. How can they be bad, right? Saudi Arabia has shut down a key oil pipeline and has placed the blame on a drone attack from Iraq. Fox's Kevin Cork.
6: Concerns growing tonight over potential disruptions to the global oil supply after Saudi Arabia shut down a key oil pipeline following a drone attack launched from Iraq. The nearly 750-mile east-west pipeline was helping the Saudis bypass the heretofore blocked Strait of Hormuz. Saudi Arabia says it won't retaliate, at least for now, following a request from Iraq's prime minister. President Trump, meantime, claims Iran was probably behind it. This comes as Houthi militants make advances in Yemen, where they apparently captured an island in the middle of the vital Bab el-Mandeb Strait.
4: That strait serves as a gateway to the Red Sea trade route linking Europe and Asia. State-run media says an Iranian commercial vessel was struck early Sunday off Keshem Island near the Strait of Hormuz. One person was killed and four wounded. 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
7: From 21 Alive, I'm meteorologist Noah Gordon with your forecast. 81 on your Sunday afternoon. A whole lot more sunshine and decreasing humidity. Mostly sunny skies. 53 overnight. A cool start to the work week under partly cloudy skies. 72 on your Monday afternoon. Humidity nowhere to be found and sunny skies to open up the work week. I'm meteorologist Noah Gordon on WOWO 92.3 FM, 1190 AM.
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0: Hey, Wobbleland, it's KB here. Listen up for a minute. 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
3: Increase the fuel available for a fire to become bigger, faster, come together. We see more intense and more destructive wildfires.
4: According to a UCLA study, forest fires now burn 10 times more acreage each year than they did in the 80s. The U.S. Forest Service also analyzed 35 years of weather data and found that fire seasons are starting earlier in the spring and lasting longer into the fall. And in some parts of the U.S., fire seasons are now more than a month longer than they were decades ago. And it's a cycle that can feed itself, too. U.S. Forest Service researchers found that carbon emissions from wildfires increased by 60% globally between 2001 and 2023. Those emissions add more heat-trapping gases to the atmosphere, contributing to rising global temperatures, which, in turn, can create the hotter, drier conditions that fuel more extreme fires.
3: Higher temperatures dry out soil, make forest vegetation an easier fuel for fires to catch and then spread, and then just generally create more available fuel, especially at that kind of ground level in both really rural forests, but also in what we call the wildland-urban interface, which is the area where forest and development, usually residential, meets. The other piece is that in many places, wildfire risk is really influenced by decades of fire suppression. So this was kind of a policy and management approach that really focused on suppressing wildfires and didn't engage in a lot of active land management that could have reduced some of the fuels that are helping wildfires burn more actively and at a faster pace today.
4: Add all of these pieces together, and it's a perfect recipe for larger and more destructive fires. But along with threats to human life and property, wildfires also create a major health hazard through smoke. And you don't have to be anywhere near a fire to be impacted. In fact, wildfire smoke can travel thousands of miles, putting communities far from the flames at risk.
3: I think about wildfire smoke a lot, especially because the health impacts of wildfires often extend long after flames are out and really far away from the wildfire source itself. And so that means people who may not be exposed to the danger of the wildfire itself are still impacted by smoke thousands of miles away from a wildfire source. The reason this is really challenging and really scary is because wildfire smoke contains really fine particulate matter, which are just super small particles that can penetrate deep into our lungs and then enter the bloodstream. And this fine particulate matter, along with other pollutants, can aggravate asthma and other respiratory conditions, and is known to be associated with cardiovascular health risks and even mortality.
4: And wildfire smoke is a completely different beast from smoke you'd get from a bonfire or barbecue. As Payne explained, it contains tiny particles that can harm your lungs and make it harder to breathe. But wildfires are unique not only because of how long they can burn, but also because of the range of pollutants they release into the atmosphere.
3: The main difference between wildfire smoke and campfire smoke or bonfire smoke is scale, duration, and then the

0: Welcome to Culture Crash, where we examine what's new and old in entertainment. Would you marry a complete stranger the first time you ever met? If you answered no, then you're not a candidate for the Peacock reality show aptly titled Married at First Sight. The show's premise is that alleged experts choose 14 strangers to make up 7 marriages, and the brides and grooms never meet until they get married at the altar, all dressed up in wedding gowns and fancy suits. The camera crews then follow these couples around for the first weeks of their marriages as they try to adjust to life together, build a bond, and hopefully fall in love. By the end of the show, each couple decides if they will stay married or get divorced. If that sounds wild to you, then I've got some good news. The show recently aired its 20th season, which delivered in spades when it came to unintentional comedy, cringeworthy embarrassing moments, and a real look at the gender dynamics and relationship trends evident in the modern heterosexual dating and marriage scenes. Season 20 includes examinations of generational traumas and their impact on descendants working to create lasting marriages, and disagreements over what the proper timeline for sexual activity in a new relationship is, as well as a pickleball enthusiast and thrill seeker who seems dead set on ensuring his wife shares every single one of his passions and interests at any cost. Like all good reality TV, Married at First Sight may enrage you and spark new debates with partners and friends by offering an edited but undeniably considered take on what it means to be alive right now. Married at First Sight is streaming on Peacock. I'm Evan Rook.
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7: From 21 Alive, I'm meteorologist Noah Gordon with your forecast. 81 on your Sunday afternoon. A whole lot more sunshine and decreasing humidity. Mostly sunny skies. 53 overnight. A cool start to the work week under partly cloudy skies. 72 on your Monday afternoon. Humidity nowhere to be found and sunny skies to open up the work week. I'm meteorologist Noah Gordon on WOWO 92.3 FM, 1190 AM.
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10: 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This week, the allergic disease that many people unknowingly suffer with.
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8: How many of us are walking around completely oblivious to the health crisis bubbling in our guts? It's estimated that up to 66% of Americans have regular digestive issues, like bloating, heartburn, and constipation. And by easily purchasing products like Tums and deep bloating supplements, we may think that being able to manage the problem means our bodies are still healthy and functioning normally. Unfortunately, that's not the case. Martha Carlin believes many of us don't know what it feels like to have a healthy gut because we've normalized the symptoms of dysregulation.
12: And we have kind of normalized constipation, but chronic constipation is a early stage symptom potentially putting you at risk of Parkinson's. So people with essentially what they've learned is chronic constipation 10 or 15 years prior to a Parkinson's diagnosis is a good indication. So making sure that you're eliminating waste every day. Also, food sensitivities. If you eat certain foods and you have terrible stomach pain or gas, or, you know, I know I talk a lot to my younger daughter about this. You know, there are certain foods, if she goes out, she's like, I know I'm just going to feel horrible the next day. And so that's an indication that there's some imbalance there. And then also just anxiety.
8: Believe it or not, a lot of our mood is determined by our gut. A large portion of the body's mood-regulating chemicals are made in the gut. So if you're constantly feeling anxious, there's a good chance that your microbiome is dysregulated. And though Carlin's an expert now, she started her journey like so many of us, unaware of just how important the gut microbiome is to our overall health. That all changed when her husband, John, was suddenly diagnosed with Parkinson's disease.
12: Well, he was 44 years old, so very young, and had just finished running a marathon a few months earlier. So for me, that was just very incongruent, a young person with an old person's disease. And so I really just started looking for answers to how a young person could get an old person's disease. And that led me into a lot of fields that were looking at what was happening to us environmentally.
8: With a successful background in business and accounting, the world of research papers and microbiomes was uncharted territory for Carlin. Despite the obvious differences, she was able to leverage her strengths in problem solving to start making connections with other scientists.
12: Early on, I just did a lot of research and reading and learning on my own. And then as I got more sophisticated in how I could put the pieces together, I would find somebody, a scientist who maybe had a missing piece of the puzzle, and I could connect something interesting to them. So I would reach out to them, typically just with a cold call email, and say, this is who I am. This is what I've been doing. I've been teaching myself the science. I've read your papers X, Y, and Z, and I think there's a connection here. I would love to talk to you. And for the most part, the scientists were incredibly open and gracious.
8: Despite having no formal scientific education, Carlin paved her own path in this field, driven by the desire to find a solution for her husband's deteriorating health.
12: I don't have a PhD, I don't have an MD or any of those kind of letters after my name, but I'm a very well-trained scientist through my own learning process and through working with scientists from all over the globe who have graciously collaborated with me and taught me their areas of expertise.
8: Carlin's new book, Connected, Love, Loss, and the Unseen Forces Behind Chronic Disease, details her journey through the complicated world of gut health and disease.
12: Teaching myself the science, my love story with my husband, the scientists who came along to help me along the way, and this sort of new systems-based way of thinking about our health and our relationship to the microbes inside.
8: She first learned about the microbiome in 2015 while looking into the Human Microbiome Project. It was a landmark initiative by the NIH to better understand the microbes living in and on the human body.
12: As human beings, we are an ecosystem that is made up maybe in larger part by the microbial cells in our body. So there are roughly 2 microbial cells to every 1 human cell, but in terms of gene functions, the microbiome represents anywhere from 100 to 300 times more capability than our own human genome. So it's that really profound understanding of how important our health is to this internal ecosystem that is part of us.
8: That same year, Carlin started a microbiome research company, hoping to find a way to improve her husband's condition.
12: John was 13 years into his diagnosis, and in the beginning, they had said, you know, the medication would stop working at some point. And in 2016, that's roughly, he started having more issues then. He was walking with a cane and unable to navigate crowds.
8: Around this time, they attended a conference where Carlin came across research on a sugar alcohol that would become the foundation of her next phase in this journey.
12: The sugar alcohol mannitol was shown to be able to pull the aggregates out of the brain in an animal model and clear them. And I came back and studied mannitol chemistry in this little book and found that there are microbes that actually convert glucose and fructose into mannitol. And I started working with a fermentation chemist friend of mine who had spent 20 years in the probiotics industry and said, you know, could we put back a team, a little factory in the gut that could do this conversion? And so together we prototyped this, and in 90 days we had something for John to try. And within 30 days, he was no longer walking with a cane. He was able to navigate through crowds. And at that point, not long after that, we actually took up ice climbing, and we did ice climbing every winter in Colorado for the next 4 years.
8: An incredible recovery. After John's success, Carlin and her team began researching how this molecule could benefit other complications of Parkinson's.
12: Because it was converting those sugars, we actually looked at it in diabetes, because people with Parkinson's, about 2/3 of them have some form of insulin dysregulation. And that was also clear in our microbiome data that there was an insulin-related component. And so we went on to do a clinical trial in diabetes and show that we could improve insulin sensitivity and a lot of the key markers in diabetes, but we also measured something called serum endotoxin, or serum LPS. And that is used in diabetes animal models, Parkinson's animal models, depression, you know, pretty much broad spectrum. It's an inflammatory compound that is implicated in any of these chronic diseases that have inflammation. And that was one of the markers that we had the most significant shift in at both 3 months and 9 months. So that was very exciting, because that could translate into benefiting people with Parkinson's, diabetes, depression.
8: Despite regaining his mobility and active lifestyle, John got COVID at the end of 2021 and was never able to make a full recovery. He passed away in 2024. Today, his legacy lives on through Carlin's work. John's health journey served as the foundation for Carlin's probiotic company, BiotiQuest. Her team realized the same system that used bacteria to help John could be adjusted to restore other functions in the gut.
12: And so we went on from that concept and we used computer modeling to develop formulas for stress and anxiety, for supporting the immune system, for supporting heart health, for sleep, and for restoring the gut after antibiotics. So, you know, generally speaking, it's not a personal for you, but we know that, you know, from our data that we've looked at, that there are these categories of lost function in the microbiome, and we can put a team back that can help restore that lost function.
17: There's a lot of information on the internet in terms of what's good for your gut and what's not. However, what's lost in these conversations is context. Fiber, for example, is really important for gut health, but Carlin says that people who don't have a good foundation won't get the expected benefits when they add more fiber into their diet. For those of us at the beginning of our gut health journey, Carlin says focusing on the basics can make a huge difference, which means cleaning up our food and water.
12: Our public water supply, our systems are designed to deal with bacteria in the water, but not the chemicals in the water. And we now live in a very chemically intensive environment. So what you want to do is have good water filtration and remineralize your water, or you want to be getting mineral water that is in glass bottles or glass containers so that you're not picking up microplastics. And then you want to cut back, eliminate as much as possible prepackaged and processed foods, because processed foods are also antibiotic. They are not healthful for the microbiome. And so you want to return to a whole foods, real food diet.
17: Once that foundation is created, Carlin says you can start looking into probiotics and specialized diets to get to the root cause of your personal gut issues. Carlin's book, Connected, is available now. You can find more information about Martha Carlin and all of our guests on our website, radiohealthjournal.org. Our writer-producer is Kristen Farah. Our executive producer is Amira Zavari. I'm Elizabeth Westfield.
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18: Our bodies are well-oiled machines, from the tiny production factories in our cells to the unconscious process that keeps us breathing. Everything has a purpose and a place. So when that suddenly changes, it can have some serious consequences. Dr. Evan Dellen says we can see this dysfunction when the white blood cells made for fighting allergies end up in the esophagus, far from their home in the gastrointestinal tract.
11: What happens is that the lining of the esophagus will get irritated by some of these environmental factors or food allergy particles or even pollen sometimes. And then that triggers this allergic inflammation cascade. And so the cells that line the esophagus will produce lots of factors that are warning signs to the body. And then that's where the allergy cells come in.
18: Dellen is the director of the University of North Carolina Center for Esophageal Diseases and Swallowing. He says that when these allergy cells continue to get triggered, they build up and create a long-term immune system condition called eosinophilic esophagitis, or EOE.
11: And when I talk to patients, I often make the analogy to asthma of the esophagus or eczema of the esophagus. And what happens is that allergy cells, which should not normally be in the esophagus, get in there. And one of those is the eosinophil, a type of white blood cell. And these build up and cause a lot of irritation, inflammation, and swelling, and ultimately lead to scarring in a lot of cases in the esophagus. And that leads to symptoms like difficulty swallowing or pain with swallowing. And oftentimes these symptoms can disrupt daily life.
18: Though EoE used to be considered pretty rare, it's now one of the fastest growing digestive diseases. Dellen says there are a few factors influencing this rise.
11: Doctors are more aware of it, and so they are making the diagnosis more frequently. But interestingly, the large increase really outpaces even the amount of diagnosis that's being done. And primarily, that's been attributed to changes in different environmental factors that may trigger EoE as an allergic condition.
18: And he's not talking about rates of pollen or mold in the air. The biggest change in our environment in the last 50 years has to do with our food.
11: There's obviously major changes in the way that foods are grown and produced and packaged, and that may be part of it. There's also major environmental changes with chemicals and pesticides and other toxins. And so some combination of those things, probably in someone who maybe has a genetic predisposition, is probably the cause. And we do think in most patients, this is a type of a food allergy condition. And it's not the normal type of food allergy you would think about where you eat a peanut and go into anaphylaxis and shock, but it's kind of a delayed allergy. And so if someone has, the lining of the esophagus may be leaky or a bit impaired, then those factors from the environment can get in there and then they trigger this allergic inflammation that we see in EoE.
18: While the reaction can be triggered by common culprits like dairy or wheat, Dellen says the delayed reaction can cause a lot of confusion when people try to pin down the problem.
11: Many times, people will eat them and not actually perceive those things to be causing symptoms. They might be an ingredient baked into something else or included in something else, or just may have a soft consistency that doesn't get stuck and cause symptoms.
18: In fact, the foods that do cause symptoms can often be red herrings because while they're causing irritation, they're not the actual cause of the reaction.
11: On the symptom side, you could think about the esophagus as a tube, and as it gets swollen and irritated in scar tissue form, it becomes more narrow. So what gets stuck tends to be thicker, harder foods, inconsistencies, more fibrous foods. And those are the things that get stuck and might cause symptoms.
18: EoE affects people of all ages, but the symptoms do change based on the age group. Dellen says that for teenagers and adults, the main issue is most often going to be trouble with swallowing.
11: And people perceive this based on maybe food hanging up or a choking sensation or food getting stuck or going down slowly. And what's interesting about that kind of symptom is many times patients will attribute that to just random events. Oh, I took too big of a piece of food. I took too big of a bite. I wasn't paying attention when I was eating or I was eating too fast. And then they may actually subconsciously kind of adapt to what they're doing. They may eat more slowly. They may chew more thoroughly and even avoid foods that stick. And because of that, they may never realize it's the symptom that should get checked out or tell a doctor about that.
18: Ignoring the symptom can increase the chances of food impaction,
11: which is kind of the food getting stuck so severely that people can't get it up or down, and they have to go to the emergency room and have an emergency procedure to kind of clear that out.
18: But again, this is more of an issue for adults. For kids with EoE, the symptoms tend to be more general, making it difficult to diagnose the issue.
11: They're common symptoms that can be seen in many diseases like abdominal pain, nausea, vomiting, difficulty eating or poor growth, and even, being an extremely picky eater in some circumstances. And so because of all of these factors, these symptoms being so common, maybe people not reporting symptoms to the doctor or attributing them to other conditions, on average, people have about 4 to 6 years of symptoms before they actually get diagnosed. And that's a long time to be suffering with these symptoms.
18: Even those who do realize their issue as an allergic reaction may not be getting the right diagnosis because they're trying to catch it with an allergy test.
11: And unfortunately for EoE right now, allergy tests are not accurate. The allergy tests that we have now are good at detecting like immediate type of allergy reactions, but they're not good at all at detecting these kind of delayed chronic allergic reactions that cause EoE.
18: Instead, Dellen says he'll guide patients through an elimination diet where they slowly remove high-risk foods from their normal meals.
10: And then to see what kind of impact it has, he'll do an endoscopy to evaluate the patient.
11: So a light and camera down into the esophagus while people are asleep and have a sense is, okay, you've gotten rid of these foods. Are you better? And then if you are better, we actually will redo a structured reintroduction of those foods to see which ones are actually the cause of EoE.
10: As Dellen mentioned earlier, some people unconsciously adjust their eating habits to try and reduce their symptoms. But even if that provides short-term relief, leaving EoE untreated allows it to get progressively worse.
11: People will have actually a good amount of anxiety and distress around eating because, you know, they never know what situation they may be in and they'll have symptoms, right? So will it happen at a work event? Will it happen at a social gathering? Could it happen in school? And then we do see that the scar tissue in the esophagus, for many people, not everybody, but for most, will get worse over time and symptoms will get worse. So because we have these treatments that help control symptoms and help prevent the possibility of complications, it's really a recommendation to go in, get evaluated, and then see about doing whatever treatment is right for you.
10: There are two main treatment options for people with EoE. The first is a lifestyle change where you figure out which foods trigger a reaction, then eliminate them from your diet. The second route involves a set of medications that get rid of the allergic inflammation in the esophagus without having to make any changes to diet.
11: For most people, it's like that. They would be on the medication and they would still be able to eat what they want. And so that is a factor for many people in terms of deciding if they would want to do the medication. And then the other thing people should understand is because EoE is chronic and we don't have a cause, people do need to be on long-term treatment. But, you know, you can change between treatment types. There may be times where trying to do that diet is the right thing for you now. Or there may be times that doing medicine is a better option and you can come back to diet later on.
10: You can find more information about Dr. Evan Dellen and all of our guests on our website, radiohealthjournal.org. Our writer-producer is Kristen Farah. I'm Greg Johnson.
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3: Medical notes this week. One bad sunburn could change your life. Experts reveal that a single severe sunburn can permanently raise an individual's lifetime risk of developing skin cancer. When ultraviolet radiation damages DNA, cellular repair mechanisms can make irreversible genetic mistakes that accumulate over time. Can you trust the new Alzheimer's drug? A study published in Neurology Open Access found that roughly 80% of patients successfully remained on the medication for at least 1 year, with side effects like brain swelling or microbleeds resolving over time without hospitalizations. However, there are no tests that can accurately predict who is most at risk for these side effects. While the drug doesn't reverse symptoms, it does slow disease progression. Circumcising your baby boy doesn't raise his risk of developing autism spectrum disorder. Research in JAMA Pediatrics analyzed nationwide data from nearly 3,000 boys from an ongoing child health study. After adjusting for variables like family history and prenatal age, the researchers found that boys circumcised shortly after birth had no higher risk of an autism diagnosis compared to their uncircumcised peers. The findings provide definitive evidence that can reassure parents making routine neonatal medical decisions. And finally, a new paint may be a game changer for monitoring concussions. This color-changing coating can measure the exact location and severity of physical impacts. The mechanical force causes a permanent color transition from deep blue to bright red. This technology offers wide-ranging applications, including evaluating concussion risks on football helmets and auditing package handling. The research is published in Advanced Science. And that's Medical Notes this week. I'm Mayon Vasta Betancourt.
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10: Wrapping up an overseas trip, I'm Pam Husso, Fox News. President Trump is expected back at the White House tonight after a weekend trip to Ireland. He's attending the final round of the Irish Open at his oceanfront golf club in Doonbeg. Yesterday, he made headlines when he said he would like to see a united Ireland. He was also met by crowds of protesters in Dublin. Europe has been put on notice by the leader of Russia.
11: Russian President Vladimir Putin out with a new warning to the West He says sending European troops into Ukraine would amount to a direct conflict with Russia. This after some European leaders backed a potential peacekeeping force. It's a prospect Moscow has repeatedly described as unacceptable. Putin is also denying Russia poses any threat to Europe. The warning comes amid continued strikes between Russia and Ukraine.
10: Fox's Claudia Cowan. Overnight in Ukraine, at least 8 civilians were killed in Russian strikes. A major oil pipeline in Saudi Arabia remains out of commission.
12: Concerns growing over potential disruptions to the global oil supply after Saudi Arabia shut down a key oil pipeline following a drone attack launched from Iraq. The nearly 750-mile east-west pipeline was helping the Saudis bypass the heretofore blocked Strait of Hormuz. Saudi Arabia says it won't retaliate, at least for now, following a request from Iraq's prime minister. President Trump, meantime, claims Iran was probably behind it. This comes as Houthi militants make advances in Yemen, where they apparently captured an island in the middle of the vital Bab el-Mandeb Strait.
10: Fox's Kevin Cork. A desperate rescue effort in the waters off Indonesia. At least 140 people are missing after a ferry overturned in the Java Sea. Waves were as high as 10 feet. 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
13: Hello, everybody, and welcome to First Day Indiana. I'm Terry Stacy. Got a story coming up for you here in just a few minutes about strength and perseverance and courage of a local Hoosier. But first, with the recent news of President Trump's increased tariff rate quota to import an additional 80,000 metric tons of lean beef trimmings from Argentina, tariff-free, to help lower high ground beef prices here in our country. I'm just not sure why we wouldn't rather first help our own American cattle ranchers. So I've got questions. So on Thursday, I caught up with Brian Shooter. He is a cattle rancher here in central Indiana, also executive vice president of the Indiana Beef Cattle Association, Indiana Beef Council, indianabeef.org. Here's what I know. The number of beef cows in the nation is down 1% compared to last year. And like everything else, the cost is up. So I asked Brian about that 1%. 1% doesn't sound like a lot, but it is alarming.
14: Compared to last year, that does not sound like a large number. But when you look at the historical data, we're looking at the smallest cow herd we've had since the 1950s, and we've got fewer beef cows on farms today than we've had in quite a while, leading to tighter supplies of fed cattle. You know, really a lot of it's driven by drought out west. Here in Indiana, we haven't seen quite the retraction in the beef cow herd in recent years. Our retraction came earlier when corn and beans went to $7 and $8 and $15 on beans, and guys started taking out fences and trying to farm additional acres for row crops back when they were profitable. Now that the pendulum swung a little bit, beef cattle prices are up, but you don't see a lot of those guys getting back into the beef business. Just because the input costs are so high to get started.
13: The U.S. importing 80,000 tons of beef trimmings from Argentina. That doesn't sound like that really helps American beef cattle farmers. I've heard and seen some ranchers saying that this could put them out of business.
14: A lot of our, especially Indiana producers, are diversified operations. They grow some corn, they grow some beans, they've got some cows. There's not a lot of our cattle producers in Indiana that make their sole living on cattle production. A lot of them are also involved in row crop production. And right now the economy in the row crop industry is tough. Input costs are extremely high. Diesel prices are high. Fertilizer prices, have skyrocketed. So it all kind of trickles down for the whole farm operation in Indiana. It makes it tough. Like I said earlier, the beef prices are good. If you're in the cow-calf business right now, it's a good time to be in the cow-calf business. The stuff that we're hearing coming out of Washington kind of creates some concern out there as well. It does certainly create more uncertainty in the market. We're going into a time of the year with beef cattle production. A lot of guys, their calves are born in the spring, and they're getting ready to wean those calves and make decisions on whether they're going to keep some of those heifers back to put back into the herd, or if they need to market them now to pay bills. to cash flow things. So it's kind of a critical time. With the higher prices we've seen, the market has been sending signals to producers. It's time to retain heifers, time to expand. But when we get significant moves in the market triggered by tweets and announcements, it certainly creates some uncertainty there that makes producers think twice about, what does the future look like?
15: This imported beef is supposed to lower the price of beef, but will it, and how soon?
14: Well, what our economists that we're talking to in the beef industry are saying that while it is a significant amount of beef, when you look at the consumption of ground beef in the U.S., it's probably not going to be as much of a market mover on the retail side as it is going to be an effect on the market on the fed cattle side that we see as producers. It's probably not going to change the retail price as much as they had hoped by doing that. There really isn't a big stockpile of beef somewhere that's all of a sudden going to come flooding in. A lot of that beef was already headed here to the U.S. Now they just don't have to pay the tariff. They don't have to pay the tariff on it. Reduced prices, the Rio Tinto case, but we really don't think it's going to be enough to justify the equity that we're losing on the other side of the industry because of the uncertainty.
15: Have we already been importing beef before this news? And I just didn't even know. People like me, consumers, just don't even know it or pay attention.
14: We do have the safest, cheapest food supply in the world here in the U.S. But we also have a huge demand for ground beef. And we also have a huge demand for high-quality steaks. Our U.S. cattle producers have done a great job of building a high-quality product that's well-marbled, that consumers love in the steakhouse, that also lends then to fatter ground beef that we produce from our U.S. fed cattle. So to create that 80-20 blend or that 90-10 lean ground beef that consumers want, especially in a retail or a food service setting, we need some lean trim to mix with that. We depend on imports to some degree, on lean trimmings to meet that demand for that ground beef. It's just a matter of the timing and the announcements and the extra tariffs to some degree almost feels like they're undercutting our producers at times with some of these announcements. It certainly doesn't help give us certainty to expand the cow herd, which is what we want to do. We want to be able to continue to provide high-quality beef. We want to be able to pass our ranches down to the next generation, and we want to stay in the beef business. Those of us that are in the beef business love the beef and love the beef business, love what we do. A lot of times it's more than just a business. A lot of times it's a way of life for these guys, and we want to continue to do that and continue to provide opportunities. But as we have concerns about some of these processing facilities that have closed, once we lose that infrastructure, it's hard to get that back. We also are kind of playing with a double-edged sword here a little bit. We're hearing a lot about local food and small processing facilities and, buy local from your farmer and know where your food comes from. We think that's important. That's a niche. But we also know that we can't feed the world in those type of systems. We need the large facilities to provide the efficiencies of scale to keep our product cheap enough that consumers can afford to buy it as well. So it's kind of a double-edged sword. We love the local food movement. We also realize that it's important to our commercial industry to stay viable, keep those big processing facilities viable. There's economies of scale that come with that make it affordable for consumers.
16: Yeah, and I think you answered my next question, which was going to be, what is the answer to bringing the shortage to an end?
14: Yeah, one of the biggest things you could do is pray for rain out west. If producers had some rain, they're ready to retain animals. Without rain, they don't have grass to grow, they don't have feed for their animals, so they've had to cut back on their herd. So that would be one big thing, would be to pray for rain out there. The other thing we can do, figure out ways to incentivize producers to retain those heifers. Maybe there's a tax credit that we could do something for those producers to retain those replacement females. The thing that we've got to remember, though, is it's going to take time to rebuild this cow herd. If I've decided today that I wanted to keep a heifer back from my herd, that we weaned this, and next week we're going to wean calves, and those calves are about 6 months old right now. So if I decided to retain some of those to put back into the herd, they would end up being, we'd feed them for another 10 months.
16: Okay.
14: And breed them so that they would have their first calf at 2 years of age. Wow. So another year and a half down the road before they have their first calf.
16: Yeah.
14: And then if we decided to feed that calf, the resulting calf, out for the food supply, it's going to be another 14 to 16 to 18 months before that calf is ready to be harvested. It takes a long time.
16: Yeah.
14: It's a significant investment, and you've got to look years down the road and have some certainty that there will be a good market for that animal's progeny down the road. There's no overnight solution. There's no silver bullet. There's a lot of little things we can do to encourage producers to expand their herds, figure out ways to keep the next generation involved. The other thing we're fighting is we've got an aging population of farmers.
16: Yeah.
14: And the uncertainty that we've got here, the uncertainty with crop prices, if we can find ways to incentivize kids to come back to the farm, the next generation to take over and maintain that farm, that's going to be critical to looking at a long-term solution for this.
15: And Brian, you really know firsthand. Brian Shooter is not only the executive vice president of the Indiana Beef Cattle Association, Indiana Beef Council, but you're a cattle rancher too.
14: Yeah, my family, I'm the fourth generation on our family farm in Madison County. We've got about 60 or so mama cows there. Actually, my great-grandfather and my grandfather started a registered herd of red pole cattle back in 1941. Been in the cattle business for generations. Hopefully my son and daughter can be the next generation to come back home. But things are tight in the farm economy right now. And as you said, you're in Hancock County. We know that you're kind of ground zero for urban expansion and losing farm ground left and right down there. It's hard for agriculture to compete with what those developers are willing to pay for the ground. It's hard to turn away those opportunities if you don't have somebody that wants to come back.
15: The best thing we can do right now is to support our American and our Indiana beef cattle farmers. Buy local, but remind us what we can look at on the packaging. Will it tell us where our beef is coming from?
14: The USDA has recently rolled out a product of the USA label that is a voluntary program that food companies can utilize as long as they can verify that those animals were born, fed, raised, and processed in the U.S. They have access to that U.S. product of the USA label.
16: Okay.
14: So there are brands out there that you can find that. We have complete faith in the USDA and their programs to verify the safety of the product coming in those big processing or the big box stores. That quality is safe and wholesome or it wouldn't be here. Just keep eating beef, keep supporting the beef producers, whether it's local, whether it's at Costco and the Walmarts of the world. A rising tide lifts all boats. So keep eating beef, keep supporting your beef producers.

0: 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Listen up for a minute. 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
3: Actually be synced to apps to tell them where they're located, whether it's their house or their office. And it's also just incredible to partner with organizations that want to help us assist our veterans because, you know, they have certainly earned the right to have access to technology like that that's going to help them live their lives independently. So I think the future is very bright with that adaptive technology. It's one more important tool in the tool belt.
4: It's amazing. And listen, guys, I know that you're, those of you that are listening, our connection isn't very good with Brandon, and I apologize. I wish it was better. Brandon, stay right where you are. Don't move. But do tell us about Bosman's Visionary Opportunities Foundation.
3: We are the only organization in the state of Indiana that meets the comprehensive needs of the adult blind and low vision population. So what we do is critically important in returning people back to work for seniors living in place and aging independently in their own homes. We are the only ones to do what we do. So support we get from our donors is absolutely critical because currently we have about 160,000 people in the state of Indiana that are suffering from vision loss. That number is only going to climb, so the need is going to grow. And that's where our donors come in. So what we do is we take every dollar raised and we allocate that towards the rehabilitation of blind and visually impaired adults. And it's very rewarding work. It's very important, and the need's only growing.
4: Well, Donna Williams is a graduate of Bosma's Vision Rehabilitation Program, and she's going to be recognized at Bosma's Signature Dining in the Dark Gala that's coming up later this month. And Donna, it's so nice to meet you. How long ago did you begin your journey with Bosma?
5: Thank you so much for having me, and I appreciate that introduction. My journey with Bosma was approximately 10 years ago. I had lost my sight almost 19 years ago, unexpectedly. I wasn't born this way or had a disease or anything. It just happened. So I was independently trying to navigate loss of sight, and then I came upon this gem that's just a hidden gem that was provided to me. And I was in nursing school when I had one semester left. It was Christmas break. Monday, Christmas break started, and my retina's torn detached 6 times in 4 months, and I was on a roller coaster for the next 2 years. Mm-hmm. And when I volunteered at school and church for my son, but when my son got older, I was a little lost, like, what am I going to do? And so Bosma came into play, and I wanted to go back to work. But that didn't, my confidence wasn't there. And I couldn't do nursing. I went through the program instead, and it was phenomenal. And it guided me on a different path. I went back to school. I got my undergrad, and I now have my master's in social work. So it was an amazing time for me.
4: I've talked to many that were born without sight. And to hear that you had sight for a while, and then it was just gone, is there any way to describe how you get through that mentally?
5: That's exactly right. It's mental because it's grief and it's trauma. And in the moment, I'll be honest, I was too ignorant. I just thought I'm young, I'm healthy, I have a son to raise, I have a job to go to, I have a, you know, finish a semester of school. I had a plan, right?
4: Yeah.
5: This wasn't a part of my plan. So I was like, just fix my eyes, and then something else crept in.

0: fucked up, and this usually works, but this isn't working now. And I just kept thinking, please, and don't get me wrong, there are moments that were quite frightening and scary to wake up to all black. And I have some sight. I'm legally blind, but between humor and faith, those are two key components that has brought me through this, and a great, great plethora of a support systems that I have as well. And Bosma is absolutely one of them.
1: I think I heard the word humor. I have co-host a caregiver show, and we've learned that humor plays such an important part for caregivers too. But now hearing you say that laughter and humor is what got you through this, you should write a book, Donna, about this journey. Well, I think it would be inspiring to a lot of people. So when you entered into the Bosma program, what was your hope when you entered that program?
0: Boy, it was a mixture, because I postponed it twice before I went. And I thought, no, I'm not blind. Like, you know, I can see some, and I thought it'd be depressing. Oh my gosh. And so when I went in, I was surprised. It was an amazing surprise to see, no pun intended, but to be around other peers that understood what I was going through, and I didn't have to explain. And the instructors, most of them are fully blind, and I was impressed. I was empowered. I just felt the whole, we laugh, we joke, we make fun of ourselves, but yet we could also be serious and talk about things, and the grief of our loss and the trauma of going through that loss. And I, going in, I wasn't sure, to be honest. And coming out, boy, I can tell you a number of things I gained. I learned resources and skills and tools and friends, and just growing so much. And I can't believe after all this time where I am today compared to 19 years ago going through it in the first place.
1: Yeah, tell them where you are today.
0: I am in the process of working towards my hours to become a clinician as a licensed social worker. And I will be able to give back, and I will be able to help those in therapy for whatever they're going through, the journey they're on, the loss, hurt, pain, whatever they may be going through. I hope to be a resource of hope to them in counseling. And I'm thrilled to death to be able to give back like this on this level.
1: Oh, my gosh. I'm so grateful that you're telling the story. So is it easy to describe what a day looks like when you're in the Bosma Vision Rehabilitation Program?
0: Yes, it's very structured. Every day when you get in there, I had transportation. That was a blessing as well. And so they would pick me up, bring me to the center, and then we get our schedule for the day. And there's six different classes we do a day. And then they're about an hour long each. And then we have a break in the morning, and then we have a lunch hour. And then we go until almost 3 o'clock. And it's a wonderful day. It's structured, like I said, but it's filled with so many lessons. A cane is not willy-nilly. You don't have a white cane and you hold it and it just helps you walk. There's a technique to that cane. Braille is amazing. It is the coolest thing ever, but yet you have to focus and pay attention, and it's a great history of where Braille came from, and technology, the accessibility for the blind.
1: Yeah.
0: And it's just growing. Accessibility just keeps, you know, it's just amazing technology today, too, that helps us tremendously. Everything that talks, or larger prints, or lighting is huge for me. And just even we would work in the kitchen and the bedroom to sweep and change the sheets. I mean, these are all everyday life skills that you do, you take for granted. I took for granted for 30 years before, you know, that I did it and never thought one thing about it until I couldn't.
1: And listen, we all take it for granted. And hearing you say that is a reminder to all of us to not take it for granted, because you had to relearn a lot of stuff, everyday things. You had to relearn how to do it. But the thing is, you did, because you could have made another choice, a different choice in the direction you were going to go.
0: Well, and that's exactly right. And, I took my son to school, and I went to work, and at 5:30 that day, I was in surgery, and I didn't work, drive. I couldn't write a check at that time. 19 years ago, you still wrote checks, but I didn't do anything. My life completely stopped because I had to lay a certain way after retinal surgery, too. So all these other things come into play that you don't know, realize, or think about. And all I kept thinking is, okay, I'm better now. And then something else happened. And, you know, you just keep wanting to get back, quote unquote, back into life.
1: Yeah.
0: But you're in it and you got to figure out a different way of navigating it.
1: Boy, you got your confidence back. You got what you, I mean, that was the start. Just to gain a little confidence to continue pushing on. Brandon Wells, what do you think about Donna? What do you think about this graduate of yours?
2: Donna is the mission. She's the embodiment of the mission. And I can tell you that she is an incredible person. We did not create her as an incredible person, right? She came to us so skilled, so talented, but she needed help because her vision changed and she needed to just learn some new tools to empower her to live an independent, successful life. And she has done that and then some. So when we talk to clients or potential clients about what their life can look like after receiving services at the Center for Visionary Solutions, Donna is one of the people we point at. And I can't say anything more about how outstanding of a person she is. She's just absolutely amazing.
1: Bosma, I want to just mention one of the greatest gifts, a wonderful gift that you can give if you don't have a lot to give, but you're thinking about this right now, is to buy a cane. And it's very simple to do, and it makes a big difference in the lives of others. Bosma.org. You can go there and you can learn more about ways to donate and to help. Bosma's Dining in the Dark Gala is coming up on September 26th. Donna's going to be recognized, as she should be, and she'll be speaking. And I don't know, by at this late in the game, Brandon, if we can still get a ticket?
2: We do still have some tickets available, and I can tell you they're going to be gone very soon. So if you do want to attend Dining in the Dark, we would love to have you there. You can learn more about it at bosma.org/foundation, and limited seats are available. But or you can always shoot me an email, too, at brandonw@bosma.org.
1: Okay. Just to get, while we're thinking about, let's do it right now, Dining in the Dark. And it is such a unique, but Donna, have you been to Dining in the Dark?
0: Ironically, I have not. It's a double, I mean, I'm thrilled to death to be a part of it, but yet be honored and featured as well is very humbling, and I'm thrilled to be able to support this and recognize what Bosma has done for me.
1: And what you're doing for them right now, giving back by sharing your story, is also a priceless gift that you're giving back to them. Because there may be people that are listening right now. So many of those that are visually impaired or blind listen to talk radio. We kind of hope that those that are listening think of us as their friends. Brandon, before we let you go, let listeners know what makes Dining in the Dark such a unique experience.
2: Dining in the Dark is truly one of a kind in the state of Indiana. So what we're going to do beyond the normal gala stuff where we have some programs on stage and dancing and music and fun, at dinner time, what we do is we actually dim the lights almost completely black, and then we put on sleep shades. And what we do when we do that is we are attempting to live a brief moment in the life of someone suffering vision loss. So for those of us that are sighted, it's definitely something we take for granted, and we're never going to truly mimic what it's like to have vision loss. But for that 15 minutes or so, we put those sleep shades on and we have to navigate our environment. You know, eating a meal is something we do 3-4 times a day, right? And doing it without your vision for the first time is a humbling experience. And we hope it's a reminder of just one brief moment of what that would be like to suffer from vision loss. And we hope it inspires people to give. So at the actual event, beyond the Dining in the Dark part, we just have a lot of fun and we celebrate our mission. We celebrate our clients. And I am super excited about the theme this year. The reason we have people like Donna coming back to the center to celebrate with us is because the theme is homecoming. And what we hope that does is kind of taps into that school spirit you have about your alma mater. We're treating the center like a place that people that were inspired to give and it receives services there are coming back to celebrate together the mission. And we're going to wear our school colors, and we have a few surprises out there to kind of tap into that school spirit vibe.
1: I'm excited about it, too. Hope you get your tickets, fill that place up, and help them as they continue their mission. Bosma Visionary Solutions Center, it's here in Indianapolis. If you'd like to know more about what they do, go to bosma.org and also get those tickets, make a donation, and really help. You really can. Donna Williams, you are something else, and I'm so grateful that we had this opportunity to meet you. You are amazing. And what strength you have and courage truly to continue forward after the loss of your sight.
0: Thank you. Thank you. I appreciate that. And you're not the first to say I'm one of a kind.
1: I meant it in the best of way. I promise you.
0: That's the fourth law of sight, and it continues to be the same. But I just want to encourage people to say yes. When this opportunity is given, don't be afraid. Even though we're already in the boat, give this opportunity to BOSMA, because they will do all they can to support you in that facility. It's the best place, and it does capture all the things you're feeling that you just nobody truly understands, because I don't know blind people, to be honest. I didn't prior to losing my sight. So, again, having sight, losing it, not knowing, it was just a gem. I know I keep repeating that, but a true gem, an unknown gem that we need to really, really hone in on and support those who need this type of support.
1: Absolutely.
0: So please.
1: Thank you very much. That's, again, Brandon, we will continue talking here for just a second longer with Donna. But again, BOSMA.org, and Brandon Wells, Executive Director of the BOSMA Visionary Opportunities Foundation. Thank you, my friend, for joining us.
3: Thank you for having me.
1: Okay, you bet. Okay. I just wanted to keep you one more second, because
0: sure.
1: You talked about those field trips. They put you on a stationary bike.
0: Yep, we actually went through like a class. We had a leader, and she took us through the class itself, and it was hilarious. And and there's a gym at BOSMA as well, and I used to use the gym during lunch or on breaks. And one of the girls, when I went in there, I was laughing because I have enough vision to be dangerous, right? I have a little bit of vision on my left eye. And when I went in, I was like, what are you doing? And she's like, she had her legs over the machine, and it was an arm machine. And I said, oh, my, they're crossing the machine.
1: Oh, my gosh.
0: She goes, leave it to you, Donna Marie. You're going to make sure I know. And I said, okay, let me help you.
1: Oh, I just love that story, because it's a story that's of laughter, that you guys said that you're
0: right.
1: Laughing together.
0: That's right. When you laugh in the gut like that, it's the best form of therapy you could ever have.
1: Oh,
0: and I always felt in my gut, I'm going to be okay. That's always what I felt, and I still do to this day, and I still have hope that there's so much technology and improvement in the medical world. I may see again fully. But then I'm actually scared, because that's 19 years of this face aging. So. And I look good blind.
1: Oh, my goodness. I can't wait for everybody to meet you and hear your story at Dining in the Dark.
0: Thank you. I appreciate that.
1: Thanks so much for joining us, and we'll talk to you again next week right here on First Day Indiana.
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5: From 21 Alive, I'm meteorologist Noah Gordon with your forecast. 81 on your Sunday afternoon. A whole lot more sunshine and decreasing humidity. Mostly sunny skies. 53 overnight. A cool start to the work week under partly cloudy skies. 72 on your Monday afternoon. Humidity nowhere to be found, and sunny skies to open up the work week. I'm meteorologist Noah Gordon on WoWo 92.3 FM, 1190 AM.
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8: Good morning and welcome to The Flatline. I'm your host, Rick Hughes, and for the next few minutes, please stay around. It won't be long, only 30 minutes of motivation, inspiration, education, and as always, all done without any type of manipulation, because we're not here to con you. We're not here to raise money. We're not here to get you to join up, fess it up, give it up, nothing like that. But we are here to give you something. And that's to give you information that will help you verify and identify the plan of God for your life if you're interested. This is not a political broadcast. I'm not a psychologist. I'm simply an evangelist teaching you the Bible, the Word of God. And if I can do that and you have any interest in that, I hope you'll stick around with me. We're broadcasting now up to 250 stations every Sunday, and I'm very grateful for the privilege and the opportunity that God's given us to do that. I thank you for those of you who pray for us and encourage us as we trot along in this radio show. It is a chore of love. I promise you, we're on 1,099 radio shows right now. This is how many shows we've done. In this particular show, we're going to talk about the peace of God, how to have the peace of God. I think you'll find this very interesting. So today we want to give the solution to you being anxious. Anxiousness, you ever heard of that before? You're very anxious. The solution to that is given to, or really actually available to all Christians. And when I say Christians, I am talking about those who have believed in the Lord Jesus Christ and received Him as their Savior. I am not talking about a religion, but rather a relationship. Someone told me one time that there's no such thing as a relationship, but listen to what I'm about to read to you. In John 14:23, Jesus answered and said to him, "If anyone loves me, he will keep my word, and my Father will love him, and we will come to him and make our home with him." I call that a relationship. If you are a believer in the Lord Jesus Christ, you have a relationship with God the Father. You're a member of the royal family of God. This verse promises a permanent relationship with the God of the universe to those who love and obey the Lord Jesus Christ. So if this verse describes you, then the solutions I'm about to give you to anxiousness are yours to claim and use. But let's start by identifying what it means to be anxious. It means to be worried or nervous or uneasy about something that may happen or about an uneasy situation. But it could also mean to be eager or excited to do or learn something. You know, so sometimes anxiousness can be perfectly normal. Like the child headed to the beach with their parents, anxiously asking, "Are we there yet? Are we there yet?" On the other hand, anxiousness can be a mental attitude sin causing fear in the Christian's life. If there's something that causes you to freak out, whether it occurs, whenever it occurs, then it could be the weather, it could be your finances, it could be what the future holds. But by using the flatline provisions in your soul's mentality, you will never have to let those type of circumstances make you anxious again or intimidate you in any way. In the 23rd Psalm, verse 4, David proclaimed these words, "Yea, though I walk through the valley of the shadow of death, I will fear no evil, for you are with me, and your rod and your staff, they comfort me." Here he's saying that he's comfortable, even in the most adverse circumstances someone could face. Here was his solution to the fear of those who sought to kill him. When you can have no fear and comfort, even at the point of death, you have a tactical advantage over Satan and the opposing world. So Paul is going to tell us how to achieve this tactical advantage. In Philippians 4:6-7, I will read that verse to you, where he says, "Be anxious for nothing, but in everything, by prayer and supplication, with thanksgiving, let your requests be made known to God, and the peace of God," notice that word, "peace of God, which surpasses all understanding, will guard your heart and mind through Christ Jesus." So he starts off by saying, be anxious for nothing. The Greek word used in the original manuscripts is merimanao, and that word is a verb. And in the writing of the verb, it's an imperative mood verb, which means this is a direct command from God through the Apostle Paul. And the present tense of that verb says this is something you should be living with. You should never be anxious. You should never let sin like that take control. The imperative mood is the command, the divine command from God through Paul. So this particular verb, be anxious for nothing, be anxious for nothing. In other words, don't worry about anything. Stay out of mental attitude sins. And he says there is an alternative to worry. And you want to hear what he said? Listen. Be anxious for nothing, but here's your contrast. That's the conjunction of contrast, Allah, A-L-L-A in the Greek. In everything, here's the solution, by prayer and supplication with thanksgiving. So that's the alternative to worry. Don't worry about anything. Stay out of mental attitude sins. Prayer, petition, and thanksgiving. Prayer is your divine advantage when you can call upon God's heavenly reserves. In John 14:13, whatever you ask in my name, that I will do, so that the Father may be glorified in the Son. So there's a promise for you. And the word petition, by prayer and petition, Paul wrote, Petition is the Greek word deesis. It means a request to do something or asking God for something that needs to be met, be it personal or impersonal. And then thanksgiving is the third word, eucharista, eucharistia, giving of thanks, thankfulness. That's where we get the Greek word for the Eucharist that you may take in church. You know it as the Lord's Supper, communion table. So these are three types of prayers: prayer, petition, and thanksgiving. Addressing God the Father, asking for a need to be met, thanking Him for considering your request. And don't forget that all prayer must be offered through the filling of the Holy Spirit and in the name of Jesus Christ. One other thing about prayer that I would like for you to remember: pray over your food and ask God to sanctify it before you eat it so that you won't get sick. That's a legitimate concern. So verse 6 wraps up by saying, let your requests be made known to God. As a member of God's royal family, you have the privilege of direct access to the throne of God. You can do it. You can go right to the throne of God. You don't have to ask me to pray for you. You don't have to ask your preacher to pray for you or your priest. You can pray for yourself. You are a believer priest. Assuming you obey the mandates in verse 6, let your request be made known to God. What can you expect if you obey those mandates? Well, listen, and the peace of God. I'm reading from that verse. This is verse 7, Philippians 4. And the peace of God, which surpasses all understanding, will guard your heart and mind through Christ Jesus. The first thing I need to identify is, what in the world is the peace of God? Well, let's see what peace is not. Peace is not a conflict. Peace is not irritation. Peace is not turmoil. That's not peace. This is not a peace that has any conditions either, but rather a total 100% peace with no limits and no conditions. I call it the believer's tactical advantage. Your tactical advantage. Write that word down. Tactical advantage. It's a military term. There are two things to note. The peace of God is beyond understanding. Let the peace of God, which surpasses all understanding. So it's beyond understanding. And it does something for you. It will guard your hearts and minds through Christ Jesus. It stands guard over your heart and mind, whatever that means, and we'll break that down. So you have a guardian that's watching over your thoughts. The peace of God is your tactical advantage. The actual Greek word for peace is eirene, and in classical Greek, it could refer to a cease of hostilities in war, but it could also refer to a state of law and order that makes prosperity possible. We live in a peaceful time. You live in a peaceful state, peaceful community. Our word here refers to the state of being that lacks nothing, and a state of being that has no fear of being troubled in its tranquility. This peace that we're talking about, eirene, is actually a gift of our Lord Jesus Christ. He's given it to you. It's His gift to you. Did you know He gives you peace? John 14:27, peace I leave with you. My peace I give to you. There it is. That's the gift of God. Not as the world gives, do I give. In other words, I'm not going to take it back. Let not your hearts be troubled. Don't be afraid. We have a book called These Things that deals with everything the Lord Jesus Christ taught those disciples from John 13 to John 15, the last night He was with them. You should order that book, These Things. It's free. It doesn't cost a dime. We'll be happy to send it to you. In John 16:33, these things I have spoken to you, that in me you may have peace. In the world you will have tribulation, but be of good cheer. I have overcome the world. So that's a wonderful thing. We have been given a tactical advantage over the world, and it's the peace of God that guards our hearts and minds. In this passage, the Lord was preparing those disciples for what was coming once He had been crucified, resurrected, and ascended into heaven. Once that happened, Satan was going to turn his full attention on those disciples. In John 16:1-2, Jesus told them, these things I've spoken to you so that you not be made to stumble. They will put you out of the synagogue. Yes, the time is coming that whoever kills you will think they are offering God service. Now, that same is true today. There are many, many, many people in this world that hate Christians and desire to either convert them or kill them. And you may face more and more of this hatred in the future, especially if America continues to move towards socialism and religious infiltration from foreign nations. But never, ever, ever be afraid, because we have a tactical advantage called the peace of God, Irene Theos. And it does something. It will guard, phrueo. The Greek word phrueo, guards you. It means it will provide protection against the enemy that has turned his full attention towards you with the intention of shutting you down or even eliminating you. Here is your divine promise concerning the attacks of the cosmos. Here's a promise from God, 1 Peter 1:5. We are kept by the power of God through faith for salvation, ready to be revealed in the last time. So the power of God protects us, watches over us. The peace of God, the Lord Jesus Christ, has given to us through the filling of the Holy Spirit, because one of the fruits of the Spirit is love, joy, peace, long-suffering, gentleness, goodness. So peace is a gift from God. It's a tactical advantage. That's why our passage in Philippians 4:7 said, "And the peace of God, which surpasses all understanding, will guard your heart and minds through Christ Jesus." The tactical advantage we have is the defeat of fear, the defeat of discouragement. Your spiritual life is lived in your soul's mentality. If it's subject to fear and discouragement, then your thinking will shut down and your emotions will take over. This is when you begin to react to pressure rather than respond to pressure. So Paul makes this very, very clear when he says, hearts and mind. The peace of God will guard your hearts and your mind. The Greek word cardia, K-A-R-D-I-A, we get cardiac from that. It's heart, the word heart. And nomea, nomea, it comes from the word nous, I'm trying to say, nous, N-O-U-S. It's the mind. The mind is the nous, the heart is the cardia. Now, this is where a lot of Christians mix it up. The nous is where we understand and comprehend spiritual phenomena. So if you go to church this Sunday morning and you hear your pastor teach the Bible, you will use your nous, N-O-U-S, your mind. If you concentrate, if you pay attention, you will understand what he's teaching. And by the way, that's just half the job, because it has to get out of your mind into your heart, where you apply it into your life. And the heart is where you respond with that information. So you have a cardia, a heart, and that's a metaphor for your head, not the one thing that beats blood in your chest, and a nous, or a mind, a heart and mind. All of us are instructed to have the mind of Christ in Philippians 2:5, where it says, "Let this mind be in you, which was also in Christ Jesus." That, by the way, is called divine viewpoint thinking. The opposite of that is human viewpoint thinking. And you cannot have any peace in your mind if you're thinking human viewpoint. There is no peace of God with human viewpoint thinking. And we see human viewpoint in today's world, where people try to teach you things like, follow your dreams. You got a dream, follow it, and you can do it. Never give up, never give up. I hear this all the time. There are always people trying to conjure up a better way for you to do something and inspire you to do it. But consider this, whatever you hear or read a biblical principle or a biblical mandate, the first thing it does is it enters your mind, where you comprehend and you understand the information. Now you have to cycle that information into your heart. And the only way you're going to be able to comprehend it to start with is through the filling of the Holy Spirit. If you go to church and you have unconfessed sin in your life, the Holy Spirit is not going to be able to reveal to you what God wants you to learn. Unfortunately, very few pastors would stop before the service begins and warn the congregation, don't sit here with unconfessed sin in your life.
3: If I were a pastor, I would say, if you're here today and you have unconfessed sin in your life, we're going to have a moment of silent prayer. This will give you time to clear the decks, to give you time to go to God the Father and admit your sin, because He said, if we confess our sin, He is faithful and just to forgive us our sin and to cleanse us from all unrighteousness. That's what we call rebound, problem-solving device number one. So once you comprehend and understand the information, it does you no good until you transfer that information by faith. That's how you transfer it. You believe it. You act on it by faith into your heart, where you apply the information. The use of the word heart is, as I said, metaphorical. It's not referring to the literal heart that's in your body, but it is a comparison or an analogy between the literal heart and the thinking of the soul. In Luke 9:47, listen to what Jesus said. Jesus, perceiving the thoughts of their heart, took a little child and sat by him. So the Lord Jesus Christ can read your thoughts. He knows what you're thinking. In Luke 16:15, we find that God knows the intentions and the desires of our heart. In Luke 16:15, and He said to them, "You are those who justify yourselves before men, but God knows your hearts. For what is highly esteemed among men is an abomination in the sight of God." So the heart and the mind are two different things. And I'm telling you, the scripture reading, scripture learning does you no good at all unless you transfer it by faith into your heart and obey it. Live by it. Use it. If not, it just becomes something you heard and you might remember, but that'll be about the extent of it. It's the divine advantage you have. If you have learned the Word of God, you have a divine advantage. You have an asset that no one else has. You have the promises of God flowing through your thoughts. The peace of God only comes through Christ Jesus our Lord, according to Philippians 4:7. And it is only the believer in Jesus Christ that has this tactical advantage of living without worry, living without fear, living totally confident in God's design and God's plan for their life. It's a wonderful place to live. Jeremiah 29:11, I quote it quite often, but here's what it said. "For I know what I plan for you, says the Lord. I have plans to prosper you, not hurt you. I have plans to give you a future filled with confidence and hope." So it's only the believer in the Lord Jesus Christ that has that sort of tactical advantage of being able to live with the peace of God without worry, without fear, without bitterness, without mental attitude sins. But the peace of God is not available. It is not available to those who harden their hearts. That means rejected. Hebrews 3:8, "Do not harden your hearts as in the rebellion in the day of the trials in the wilderness." When you reject God's plan, you reject God's word, you harden your heart. Your heart turns hard. That's negative volition. And I see it many, many, many times in many, many, many places. So as you listen to me this morning, will you have positive volition? Will you respond to the promises made in Philippians 4, 6, and 7? Or will you be negative and didn't even listen to it, didn't even pay attention to it, had no interest in the tactical advantage you have called the peace of God that will guard your heart and your mind? Paul instructs believers in Colossians 3:15 these words, "And let the peace of God," there's your tactical advantage, "rule in your hearts, cardia, to which also you were called in one body, and be thankful." In other words, let the peace that God has provided dominate your thinking. So if you have the mind of Christ, you will not worry. You will not be agitated. You will not be intimidated. You will be relaxed mental attitude. What a wonderful way to live. The peace of God is a tactical advantage that other people won't have. They'll look at you and say, "How come you're not frightened? How come you're not afraid?" They'll look at you the way you're handling that difficulty and they won't understand it. How could you live like that? How could you have that sort of attitude? And then you can say, I have a tactical advantage you don't have. I have the peace of God the Lord Jesus Christ has given to me. He lives inside of me. He controls me. And I live by that advantage. Now listen, if you wish to obey this mandate, you're going to have to use the faith rest drill. And that's called problem-solving device number 3 on the flight line of your soul. You can't use a faith rest drill if you don't know some promises. So the first step of faith is to stand on the promises of God. Now, we have a book called Bible Promises and Principles. Again, a free book. If you'd like to order it, just call us or write to us either way. But it's yours, free of charge. But there are many, many thousands of promises in the Bible that's like money in the bank for you. You can claim them and live by them. It's God's provisions for you. So please take advantage of that opportunity and get a hold of that book on divine promises and principles. How many promises can you claim? How many promises do you know? Because the only way to have peace is to use that faith rest drill. I would also like to offer our book, Christian Problem Solving, for a complete list of those 10 problem solving devices. You can always call us Monday through Sunday, Friday through any time, and actually just you need to give us a call. 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Okay? 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It has notes section. 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And what's also neat is you can find hundreds of our shows in our podcast library. 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When my children and my grandchildren travel, sometimes they go overseas for work, I'll ask them to listen to the Flatline. They can hear their dad, even though they may be in Europe or anywhere, they may be in Australia, wherever they might be. You may be a senior like me, senior, yep. And you might be thinking, what's the podcast? Sounds too technical for me. If you use an iPhone or an iPad, you can do podcasts. It's easy. Just ask one of your grandchildren. Ask a friend to show you how to do it. It's not hard at all. Okay, now, are you with me? Great. Wonderful. Thank you for sharing your time with me today. I'm so glad I got to come give you this radio show. I'm praying about our next show and what subject we'll be covering and what direction God will have us go. But I know this show today was designed for you. You're hearing me in Maine. You're hearing me in Indianapolis. You're hearing me in Chicago. You're hearing me in Dallas. You're hearing me in San Diego. You're hearing me all across this country. 250 radio stations, not counting what's in the Philippines. It's not an accident you're hearing these words. This is the Word of God coming through me, Rick Hughes. Thank you for taking time to listen. Consider these things that I've told you about the divine tactical advantage you have called the peace of God, which will guard your heart and your minds through Christ Jesus. And consider coming back to join us next Sunday at the same time, same station. Hopefully we have no mistakes with these radio stations, and you'll be able to hear our show once again. So until next week, this is your host, Rick Hughes, saying thank you for listening to The Floodline.
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0: 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WOWO, WFWI, WMEE, HD2, Fort Wayne. 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
1: Wrapping up an overseas trip, I'm Pam Puso, Fox News. President Trump is expected back at the White House tonight after a weekend trip to Ireland. He's attending the final round of the Irish Open at his oceanfront golf club in Doonbeg. Yesterday, he made headlines when he said he would like to see a united Ireland. He was also met by crowds of protesters in Dublin. Europe has been put on notice by the leader of Russia.
2: Russian President Vladimir Putin out with a new warning to the West. He says sending European troops into Ukraine would amount to a direct conflict with Russia. This after some European leaders backed a potential peacekeeping force. It's a prospect Moscow has repeatedly described as unacceptable. Putin is also denying Russia poses any threat to Europe. The warning comes amid continued strikes between Russia and Ukraine.
1: Fox's Claudia Cowan. Overnight in Ukraine, at least 8 civilians were killed in Russian strikes. A major oil pipeline in Saudi Arabia remains out of commission.
3: Concerns growing over potential disruptions to the global oil supply after Saudi Arabia shut down a key oil pipeline following a drone attack launched from Iraq. The nearly 750-mile east-west pipeline was helping the Saudis bypass the heretofore blocked Strait of Hormuz. Saudi Arabia says it won't retaliate, at least for now, following a request from Iraq's prime minister. President Trump, meantime, claims Iran was probably behind it. This comes as Houthi militants make advances in Yemen, where they apparently captured an island in the middle of the vital Bab el-Mandeb Strait.
1: Fox's Kevin Cork. A desperate rescue effort in the waters off Indonesia. At least 140 people are missing after a ferry overturned in the Java Sea. Waves were as high as 10 feet. 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
5: Hello there, and thanks for tuning into this week's show. 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I want you to check them out when you have a chance because they really do have some great products to improve your health, and you'll save some money in the process. Okay. Hey folks, this is going to be a great show. We're going to talk about food cravings, low energy, high blood sugar, digestive problems, high cholesterol, sluggish metabolism, high blood pressure, pain. This list goes on and on. My guest today is Dr. Brent Agin. He's an MD with a focus in wellness and prevention. Dr. Agin has authored two books. The first one is Healthy Aging for Dummies, and the second one is called Superfoods for Dummies. He sees patients of all ages and maintains a diverse array of clientele, including professional athletes and celebrities. He's going to debunk everything you thought you knew about dieting and explain how those extra pounds, that spare tire around your waist, is not your fault. He's going to talk about what it is that's actually causing that. Dr. Agin, welcome to the show. Thanks for taking time out of your busy schedule to be with us today.
6: Thank you, Chris. I'm excited to be here.
5: All right. So I want to get right in. I mean, look, we are dealing as a society, we are dealing with obesity like we've never seen before. Diet after diet seems to fail. Blood sugar levels have gone wild. I mean, what's going on out there?
6: Let's get right into it, Chris. And I'm going to ask you a question.
5: Okay.
6: Why do you think we're gaining weight?
5: We eat too much and we don't exercise.
6: I wish it was that simple, but there's more to it. If it was that simple, we wouldn't have such a problem with our children. Why are we seeing six-month-olds obese?
5: Well, that's a good question, because I guess, you know, you're not going to have a six-month-old that's going to exercise more, right?
6: That's exactly the point. And I actually brought you a can of infant formula, and this is a way we can start seeing what the problem is.
5: Okay.
6: Take a look at this, and just give me the first ingredient.
5: Corn syrup.
6: There you go. High fructose corn syrup. And it's actually being introduced to us at a very early age.
5: Corn syrup is sugar, right?
6: That's correct. It's a way to make sugar in a processed form, but the bodies can't handle it the way they do with natural sugar. This processing of foods is really what's driving the hunger in this vicious cycle of obesity.
5: That's scary. So really, from the time that we're kids, we're being exposed to this.
6: Yeah, it's very scary. What we have going on today is this vicious weight gain cycle. Too much sugar in our foods, which inactivates leptin, the hormone that tells our brains that we're full. So we have these starving brains, which then keeps us eating past our full point. People don't want to be obese. People don't want to be overweight.
5: Right.
6: And it's just the same way as that people don't want to be addicted to drugs.
5: Yeah.
6: But they can't stop. And what's driving that is the body keeps telling you to eat more.
5: So what can we do then to stop our sugar addiction and lose the weight?
6: Well, Chris, I'm here to talk to you about this new weight loss formula. It's called Skinny D.
5: Skinny D. Okay, I like that.
6: It is a nutrient-rich liquid meal replacement drink that's clinically proven to provide a high degree of overall nutrition, and it helps you wean off the sugar addiction.
5: Okay.
6: Skinny D was designed to reduce the appetite, increase metabolism, it's low calorie, and it's very safe for diabetics as well as pre-diabetics.
5: Okay.
6: That's where the D in Skinny D comes from.
5: So what makes this so unique compared to what's already out there?
6: The first thing is that we've packed an enormous amount of nutritional value into this concentrate. One of the best appetite suppressants is good nutrition. It's packed full of plant extracts, amino acids, fiber, antioxidants, and adaptogens, ingredients that help reduce cravings, reduce appetite, and in 20 calories, and it's perfect for weight loss and general nutrition.
5: Now, how quickly do you start to see the pounds come off?
6: Within 72 hours, you're going to start seeing a good amount of weight coming
5: really?
6: Off.
5: Really?
6: Yeah.
5: So what can you expect when you start taking your Skinny D formula?
6: Well, from the minute you start using Skinny D, your body's going to start learning when to shut off, when to stop eating, and that leads into all the other health benefits. I mean, lowering cholesterol, increase in sustained energy, normalization of blood sugars, less pain in the body by reduced inflammation, better mood, less anxiety, better digestion, better metabolism and absorption of nutrients. You're going to start seeing your skin looks better, your nails look better, you're going to look better.
5: Can you share some stories, some results that you're seeing from your patients?
6: The great thing is that I have success stories from people with diabetes, people who are obese, from people that are just looking to maintain good general health, from young people, old people. I mean, Skinny D can fit into everybody's diet. One of my patients, she was a diabetic, really kind of had just given up. I mean, she had tried multiple different diet options, but, you know, just the pounds weren't coming off. And she also just couldn't find any way to control her blood sugars.
5: Yeah.
6: So she had almost given up on life. I got her to try Skinny D, and I said, you know, let's replace one meal and then just eat a little bit more sensible and come back and see me in a month. And 60 days later, she came back. She had lost about 22 pounds and was almost in tears. And she explained a situation, and she had actually went to an amusement park and for the first time in about 11 years was able to walk around the amusement park and not get pushed in a wheelchair.
5: Wow.
6: And that's because she lost the weight. She had energy. And finally, some quality of life.
5: Yeah. Well, I want to take a minute here and let you listeners know that if you want to try Dr. Agin's Skinny D weight loss formula, there is a special toll-free number you can call. I'll give that to you now. 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
6: That is good.
5: Okay, all right, we'll go with that. 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
6: Hey, Chris, can I say something real quick?
5: Sure.
6: For all of you that have made the decision to try Skinny D and then take the first step in losing weight, one of the things I would like to include is a free copy of my 9 weight loss secrets you need to know. 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
5: 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Okay, if you're just joining us, with me today is Dr. Brent Agin. He's an MD. He has a focus on wellness and prevention through an integrative approach. Dr. Agin is here today to talk about why we struggle to lose weight. And really, we're talking about the core of this problem being high fructose corn syrup. In terms of being overweight, being obese, and the health problems that are created because of that. Dr. Agin's been sharing with us a new formula that he's put together. It's a weight loss formula called Skinny D. It's designed to help really kind of wean us from this sugar addiction that we have, but do so in a very smart way. So, Dr. Agin, can you recap for my listeners that might just be joining us, what's going on out there?
6: We're in a situation where the foods we eat are driving us to want more of the same foods.
5: Mm-hmm.
6: Most of them have high fructose corn syrup, which is something our body just does not handle. It changes the way our body's metabolism works, causes your brain to want more food, and it causes this vicious cycle of overeating, becoming obese, and the research supports that.
5: And what is some of that research?
6: Well, back around 1990, Princeton did some studies. What they did is they took a group of rats that were able to eat as much food as they wanted to.
5: Okay.
6: And then they had another group of rats that ate just a small amount of high fructose corn syrup. The high fructose corn syrup rats ended up with obesity and had all of the signs of metabolic syndrome, which is basically what we're facing now.
5: From that standpoint, maybe you can talk a little bit about how your Skinny D formula then kind of breaks that cycle.
6: Skinny D was scientifically developed and is clinically proven to give the body nutrients that it needs to stop cravings and shut off the hormones that are stopping the brain
5: mm-hmm.
6: from telling you you're full.
5: Mm-hmm.
6: It's a natural formula, and nutrients and nutrition is your best appetite suppressant and best advocate for weight loss.
5: Mm-hmm. Now, what if you don't have any weight to lose? Is this something you could just use to get the nutrients that your body needs?
6: Well, let me ask you this, Chris. Do you eat breakfast every day?
5: No. I have coffee. Does that count?
6: That's the problem. Most people don't eat breakfast. They get up in the morning. They have a cup of coffee. They might not eat again till noon. And it's already a stress on the body just not eating overnight. Skinny D is the perfect solution. It's a very quick, very nutritionally packed concentrate.
5: Mm-hmm.
6: They can put in a bottle of water, walk out the door. There's their breakfast.
5: And how long would you use this for? Is this something that you could just keep using?
6: I suggest you do.
5: Okay.
6: Because if we look at statistics, 92% of dieters fail. The cookie diets, prepackaged meal diets, they're not working. So when we're talking about Skinny D, we found a successful option. Just stay with it, and long-term weight loss can definitely be achieved.
5: Well, what do people tell you about their experience with your Skinny D formula?
6: Chris, I got to tell you, we get phone calls, emails, letters. Here's a letter we received from JC. It says, when I first started taking Skinny D, my cholesterol was a little high. I now have perfect lab results. I have more energy than I ever had. Since drinking the delicious Skinny D, I feel more alert on my 9-to-5 job. Not to mention, finally able to wear some items that were hanging in the back of my closet with price tags still on them. It's a new day. I'm not at my goal yet, but when I'm there, Facebook will see me.
5: You know, that says a lot.
6: It's very powerful, and this is an opportunity for someone to get rid of the yo-yo dieting.
5: Mm-hmm.
6: Skinny D should take you right into a nice, balanced weight and the health benefits that come with that.
5: Yeah, well, it makes a lot of sense. And again, folks, if you like what you're hearing here and you want to try Dr. Agin's Skinny D weight loss formula, there is a special toll-free number you can call. 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

0: 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Listen up for a minute. 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
3: Sound effect is so dramatic. People get off of these diets and they just look at foods and they start to gain weight.
4: It seems that way, doesn't it?
3: It's true.
4: Now, is that also why you kind of hit these plateaus?
3: Yeah, that's correct. In our research, we did have plateaus, but they were very short-lived. Plateaus are inevitable, and it's actually kind of the body resetting itself.
4: Mm-hmm.
3: But to have short plateaus is really what makes the scientific breakthrough with Skinny D. I mean, it was formulated to work in a program that would minimize plateaus mm-hmm. and keep people losing weight in a nice, steady fashion.
4: Wow. Well, I want to talk about the studies in a minute, but before we do that, I took the liberty of going to the supermarket and I picked up what would appear to be a similar meal replacement drink, and it actually has a little seal on it that says for diabetics. So if we do a comparison here in terms of this versus your Skinny D formula, what's different about these two?
3: Well, first, just go ahead and start reading the ingredients.
4: Okay. All right. This has water and then corn maltodextrin.
3: Oh, and what do you think that is?
4: Since it has fructose nearby, it might be high fructose corn syrup.
3: Yeah. There's a lot of interesting ways on labels that you can hide the actual ingredients.
4: This is kind of scary, right? Because this is for people with diabetes, and yet you're putting sugar back in the body.
3: Yeah, reading labels is confusing.
4: Yeah.
3: The marketing ploys out there saying 100% natural, but yet they're still full of high fructose corn syrup. How can that be? It gets very difficult to figure out what do I really eat. Replace a meal with Skinny D. And then try to choose foods that are more whole, raw foods.
4: Mm-hmm.
3: You're going to have results. Your bodies do not defy physics. If you eat that way, you're going to get results. It's plain and simple.
4: I want to talk a little bit about the studies mm-hmm. for Skinny D. Can we talk about some of the studies that were done?
3: Yeah, we did a few trials.
4: Mm-hmm.
3: The most recent trial, from the weight loss standpoint, the average weight loss in 2 weeks was 18.2 pounds.
4: 18.2 pounds?
3: 8.7 pounds in the first 72 hours. That was
4: wow.
3: the average weight loss of participants. 6 week weight loss, 28.4 pounds.
4: Holy moly.
3: It's a lot of weight.
4: It is a lot of weight.
3: Of time. Yeah, let's talk a little bit about the health part.
4: Okay.
3: Of this. And this is the important part from the medical standpoint. Everybody had a drop in cholesterol, but the average drop of cholesterol was 20 points.
4: That's amazing.
3: Yeah. And I will say this time and time again is that good nutrition is your best advocate for weight loss and is definitely the best appetite suppressant.
4: And this is safe. Is there anything you have to worry about here?
3: It's very safe. Kids can drink it. Elders can drink it.
4: And it tastes good?
3: Tastes delicious. And I have one, and I was waiting for you to ask that because I want you to try it.
4: Okay. All right. Well, I'll try it.
3: Yeah, I want
4: I'll
3: you to try
4: it.
3: Some.
4: So, okay. So let me I get some water here. Let me just pour it in a glass. Okay. So I'm gonna pour this in. All right. Mix it up. But you said sip it, right?
3: If you drink it very fast, your body might not even have time to say, okay, you're full.
4: It tastes good.
3: Yeah,
4: it's taste.
3: Good. Yeah, it has to taste good.
4: Yeah, and I can definitely see doing this. And this is only 20 calories, you said, right?
3: Only 20 calories. It's really a very positive, powerful meal replacement
4: mm-hmm.
3: that sets people in a position to better their health. You have to understand that this is a great opportunity to stop being a statistic.

0: When you start to get into Skinny D, we already know you're going to look and feel better. I mean, and we know that people want to see the difference. They want to see the weight loss. They want to look better. But that's just part of it. Energy level, enjoying your life, being able to have the energy to get through days and be productive at work and go enjoy your family and opportunities in life. Normalizing blood sugars, reducing risk of diabetes. Pain. High fructose corn syrup and highly processed foods drive inflammation. It's an inflammatory process in the body, but it also causes joint pain. It causes migraines. It causes all sorts of pain syndromes in the body. And Skinny D is a great opportunity to reduce pain. Better your mood and start enjoying life a little bit better. Less bloating, gas, digestion, improve heart health, reducing your risk of strokes and heart attacks. You're bettering your immune system. When you have stress on the body, your immune system is one of the first things that is punished. Your skin looking better, acne going away. It's just endless.
1: Wow. Well, again, I'd love to hear some more of what your patients have had to say.
0: Well, like I said, Chris, we get all kinds of feedback from Skinny D users. Do we have time to read a few more letters?
1: Sure.
0: Here's another one. I decided to try Skinny D, not being sure of what I was getting into. However, it turned out to be very easy. Drinking the liquid was quick, easy, and tasty. I never felt hungry. I was surprised with the amount of weight I lost. I lost over 15 inches on the program and couldn't be happier with the results.
1: Wow, 15 inches. That's a lot.
0: That's a lot. And look at the statements that were in that small paragraph there. Quick, easy, and tasty, and I never felt hungry.
1: Yeah.
0: That was all what we were talking about.
1: Wow. Wow. Well, again, folks, if you like what you're hearing here and you want to try Dr. Agin's Skinny D weight loss formula, there is a special number that you can call today. 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And Dr. Agin, you're going to include a little something extra, right?
0: That's correct. And it's a free copy of my 9 weight loss secrets you need to know. It talks about how to boost your sluggish metabolism, how much exercise you really need each day, powerful foods proven to reduce belly fat, and natural diabetic secrets that every diabetic needs to know.
1: I think that's really great. Again, folks, this is a great offer. Remember, Skinny D, Skinny Me, this could be you. And all you have to do is call the number. That number is 1-800-664-1178. And look, you have absolutely nothing to lose here because Skinny D is guaranteed to be safe and effective or your money back. So again, that number to call is 1-800-664-1178. Well, folks, I don't know about you, but this is really interesting. I'm learning a ton here about why we struggle so much with trying to lose weight, really coming back to this high fructose corn syrup and how it's in practically everything we eat. Our bodies are having a tremendous difficulty trying to process it because it's not a natural form of sugar. But we've been talking with Dr. Agin about a way to deal with that, and it's called Skinny D. It uses new technology, key nutrients that are specifically selected and clinically proven to help stop these cravings, help you feel satisfied, but at the same time, help you drop that weight. And coming back to this high fructose corn syrup, if it's so addictive, why are we still seeing this out there? I mean, we became aware with cigarettes. It doesn't mean that everybody stopped smoking, but on the other hand, at least the awareness is there.
0: The high fructose corn syrup is a problem that's not going anywhere anytime soon. It's just, it's so inexpensive that it's just too easy to put in all of our foods. I mean, it's in ketchup, it's in yogurts, it's in cereals, it's in baby formulas, it's in things that are supposed to help diabetics. It's in all of our foods. And this is exactly why I developed Skinny D, to make it easier on all of you listeners to improve your health and lose weight.
1: Mm-hmm. And I think that's what it's, you know, at the end of the day, that's what it's about, to truly have a solution. I mean, what would you tell someone listening right now that's kind of thinking that same thing? This sounds good, but you know what? I've tried everything, nothing works, and I'm checking out. Sorry.
0: Well, I say give it one more try. And if you are one of those listeners that just feel like giving up, just understand you're not alone. There are a lot of people that were not asking to be in this position, and it's not your fault. Skinny D is a liquid that has the right vitamins and nutrients in it to help people lose weight and help them hold their cravings down, give them the nutrients to have their body run efficiently. We have research to support it. There's clinical trials to show that it is effective. Just give it one more try.
1: Well, who can benefit from your Skinny D formula?
0: Everybody. Yeah, everybody. And that's the truth. Any age, 20s, 30s, 40s, you know, in my practice, I've seen a large portion of the population that are getting into their 40s and 50s and 60s now that are looking more than ever now to stay vital and stay vigorous and have the zest for life. And if you want to live a long, productive life and enjoy your hobbies and your family and travel, you have to lose weight. It's the first thing you have to do. You have to lose weight. You're going to get all the health benefits with it. And so that happens at all ages.
1: Well, we got to start winding things down here. What can Skinny D do for someone listening right now that is interested in what we've been talking about?
0: Well, the list is long, but I'll try to wrap it up here. You're going to start losing weight at a pretty quick pace. You're going to start seeing your skin looks better, your nails look better. People are going to look better, but that's not where it stops. People are going to get more energy. They're going to lower their cholesterol, maintain their blood sugars, reduce pain by decreasing inflammation in the body. And by doing that, you're going to have better moods. You're going to be less depressed, sleep better. You're just going to get a better sense of well-being. This is an opportunity to really improve overall health.
1: Well, Dr. Agin, unfortunately, we have only a few minutes left here. Is there anything else that you want to share with our listeners today before we sign off?
0: Well, I could keep going for a while, but the biggest point is that this is a very good investment in health and could be the least expensive health benefit you could possibly get yourself involved in. We just talked about all the benefits that you can see from this product, and it has huge rewards. People owe it to themselves to give this a try and see if they can better their lives. And just don't give up. That's the biggest thing. Give this a try and start enjoying life.
1: I think that's great advice. And Dr. Agin, again, thank you so much for taking time out of your busy schedule to be with us today.
0: Thank you.
1: All right, folks. Well, here is your last chance. If you want to try Dr. Agin's Skinny D weight loss formula, I'm going to give you a special toll-free number now that you can call. 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And as Dr. Agin mentioned, it's perfectly safe for diabetics. That's actually where the name came from, Skinny D, but is ideal for anyone that wants to lose weight or wants to simply offset the effects of these foods that have high fructose corn syrup or high sugar content and wants to at the same time get the nutrients in your body that your body needs. 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And be sure to join us again next week for another great show. I'm Chris McKay.
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3: Fox News, I'm Pam Puso. The shutdown of an oil pipeline in Saudi Arabia could further compromise the global oil supply. The abrupt action was taken after a drone attack launched from Iraq.
4: Saudi Arabia says it won't retaliate, at least for now, following a request from Iraq's prime minister. President Trump, meantime, claims Iran was probably behind it.
3: Fox's Kevin Cork. Mounting pressure on Ukraine after more deadly Russian strikes.
5: Russian President Vladimir Putin out with a new warning to the West. He says sending European troops into Ukraine would amount to a direct conflict with Russia. This after some European leaders backed a potential peacekeeping force.
3: That's Fox's Claudia Cowan. President Putin also denying that Russia poses any threat to Europe. 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
7: From 21 Alive, I'm meteorologist Noah Gordon with your forecast. 81 on your Sunday afternoon. A whole lot more sunshine and decreasing humidity. Mostly sunny skies. 53 overnight. A cool start to the work week under partly cloudy skies. 72 on your Monday afternoon. Humidity nowhere to be found and sunny skies to open up the work week. I'm meteorologist Noah Gordon on WoWo 92.3 FM, 1190 AM.
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0: 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We are live here today. 8:31 of 2025. I believe this is the last day of August. We're coming up on Labor Day. You always get the M and the L. It's Memorial Day is the first, and then Labor Day is the last. We were in school. We used to go to school after Memorial Day. We used to go to school after Labor Day, but now it's a whole different story. The unofficial end of summer, but, you know, summer is still going on a little bit, and a little bit of cool weather, but it's nice. So we are in the Labor Day portion of Money Talk. 447-1190, 1-800-333-1190, or you can text us to 260-447-1190. 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There you'll find information on our team, videos, and email. The Barron's Top 1200, 15 out of 16 years and 14 years in a row. Financial Times Top 400, 7 years. Forbes Best in State of Indiana, 11 years. And teams in 2023, 2024, and 2025. The entire team made some of the best teams in the state of Indiana. Chairman's Advisory Council, top 1% of all Ameriprise advisors, 29 times, including 2025. That is being in the top of all Ameriprise advisors, 1%. Chairman's Advisory Council Hall of Fame 2022, that means 25 years, top 1% of all Ameriprise advisors. Advisor Hub, advisors to watch under $1 billion in 2023, and then just turn around the next year, Advisor Hub, advisors to watch over $1 billion in 2024. Excuse me. And Mayor Henry declared 2/22 of 2019. Chris Moore Day. With me this morning is handsome Steve Sandcoler.
1: Good morning.
0: Good morning.
1: Yeah, I watched a video. It was a tiger going into a golf tournament,
0: yeah.
1: And they read off all of his accolades and everything, and then I think it was like one of the other ones like, yeah, that's enough. All right. Yeah. You've gotten a lot of awards over the years. I mean, I think that's a testament really to, coming from an outsider joining you about, a little over 16 years ago. It's a different way that you, as a practice, have developed things to meet with clients consistently, giving advice, making adjustments to investments. It's such an organized process. And coming from, 7 years of doing it on my own, so to speak, that's the one thing I think that most advisors just don't have the organization to be able to deliver the experience to the client. Chris, how many times do you meet with new clients, new prospects, where they say something along the lines of, yeah, I haven't heard from my advisor in, 3 years?
0: If it's not us, then a lot. I hear that a lot.
1: And every time you hear that, doesn't it make your heart sink? How can somebody call themselves a professional that's really, truly taking care of their client, looking into their situation, making sure their investments are correct, making sure they're on track for their retirement goals? How can they do all that if they never talk to their client? It's just, to me, it's so disappointing to hear when people have those experiences. Do you feel the same way when you hear it? Does it, like, for me, it's just like, oh man, these poor people have just been taken advantage of. Their guy isn't even looking after them. I had a gentleman, single fella, retiree, pension, Social Security. Has some investment income as well, and his income was to the point where he was in some of the higher, tax brackets, not the lower two or three. And I was looking at his portfolio, and the bulk of his retirement or his investments were in non-retirement. So they, if there was interest that was paid, it was taxable to him. If he had capital gains, he had to pay tax on them.
0: Right.
1: And they had him loaded up in taxable bond. And I went over and showed him, I asked in his initial consultation to bring in a tax return. So he did. And I was like, well, look at what's happening here. I showed him on his tax return. See this line right here? That's your taxable interest. If you move these over to municipal bonds, you could move this money over to the tax-free side. And I was just showing him these things. And I could, basically saying, look, we could lower your taxable income by almost $18,000 a year. And I was like, has your advisor looked at your tax return? And he said, no, he never asked for that. And I was like, how can he effectively manage your investments when most of them are taxable to you if he's not even looking at the very tool that tells him the results of the trades that he's doing and the investments that he's doing? So I think, the long list of accolades are well earned because you've set up a practice that's organized, that you have the proper amount of staff to be able to stay on top of getting meetings scheduled, getting paperwork to clients in time. How it's almost a daily occurrence that a client calls in and there's some kind of, we need money quick for this. And we have the team in place to be able to get all the things done and taken care of. And meet the needs that they have. And I think that is important. Making money is fine, right? That's ultimately, if you're going to take risk with your investments, you want to be working with somebody that's good at doing that because you want a good result. But don't discount how much value there is. I'm saying this to the people listening that aren't working with us. Don't discount the value of meeting regularly, understanding what's going on in your personal situation, and getting constant advice instead of once every few years when you get worried and call your advisor and then they'll meet with you. So I think you've done a great job putting together a really good practice. And obviously after 16 years,
0: that's you and Mark. I mean, you have to have a buy-in too, because remember when you came in 16 years ago and Mark came in, you're like, okay, here's what I do, here's how I do it, here's how I get referrals, here's how I get information. I get appointments sometimes I don't, sometimes people cancel, sometimes people don't. And I asked both of you a question. I said, what do you guys want to do? And you say, you want to have somebody who really values your opinion, what you're doing. I said, well, you can't have that unless you have a process to where people can value your opinion because you have the numbers and everything to back you up. Because back then, gathering data like we gather it right now wasn't in vogue. I mean, it wasn't something that people did. How much money can I make and where can I make it? How much interest are you paying? How much? You're always chasing rates and everything else. The other thing, too, Steve, is that you and Mark bought into some of the seven people that we had at that time.
1: Right. Yeah, we were really a tight-knit group back in the day.
0: Seven people at that time to do this. And the pain is you got to go through all this process because other people, financial advisors, the reason why they're doing what they're doing, it gives us an opportunity to do better. And I think one of the things that is really interesting in our firm, and I appreciate what you're saying, because I think when you have a team that has the entire message the same versus going in there and having a financial institution, like a bank or a financial institution, saying, hey, we got people coming in. Here's money coming in. You got to sell an annuity. You got to sell a mutual fund. You got to do wrap fees. You got to do this. You got to do that. We look more as, how can we help you out? And if we can help you out, that's the best thing that we can do. I had somebody come in this past Thursday. She'd been working for a company for, almost 35 years and said, hey, where do I stand? And I go, well, let me ask you, what do you have? She goes, I've had a financial advisor for over 15 years, and the only thing I heard last year from him when I bought a house was, you can't afford it. Well, how do you know? I mean, what's going on? So she was looking for something different as well. So if you're looking for something different and you haven't been getting what you need to get, give us a call, 260-436-8884 or 1-800-431-8884. Hey, I want to go over the next segment. Low-grade bonds are on a tear. So Steve Bond Sandcooler has been banging the returns, baby. We'll be back. 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
0: Tell me not to. All right, you got to play that song called Twisted Sister. Twisted Sister. Yeah, we're back to Money Talk. 447-1190, 1-800-333-1190. Hey, you know what, folks? We got to talk about this. This is something exciting. You know, when things come to fruition, you know what fruition is. It's the fruit that ishin. That's what it is. Things come to fruition, it's really exciting. Really exciting. So we had bonds that's been pretty good, but we had stocks that were tough during the tariff time between April 2nd and May 2nd or so, and they've been on a tear after that, but there was a lot of trepidation during that period of time because the markets were down 15 or 20%, and a lot of those stocks were down significantly. But so much for the dog days of summer, Steve. Companies with low credit ratings are feverishly issuing new bonds and loans to capitalize for the appetite for risk. And a lot of people are chasing yields on some of those high-yield mutual funds and exchange-traded funds. And there is a surge in brand-new debt. Lots of junk bonds and loans hit a monthly record of $240 billion in July. That means a lot of people like those 5, 6, 7, 8, 9, 10% interest rates. And they're excited about it. What say you, Mr. Bond Portfolio Man?
1: Well, yeah, I think what we're seeing right now is narrowing of credit spreads. So credit spreads, just kind of generically explained, is the difference in interest rate from, let's just say, what they would call a risk-free bond,
0: right,
1: versus a low credit quality bond. So in this case, think of like risk-free, although that's not technically the word we should use, treasury bonds, right? U.S. government, it's a direct obligation. They're considered the safer of the bond world.
0: Right.
1: Compared to, say, a company that might have had some financial misgivings in the past.
0: And need some capital to recreate some opportunities.
1: Or maybe they have falling earnings and a really high debt load that investors are worried about their ability to pay. And so just like if you've had a couple of bad, maybe you've made some late payments on your mortgage or car or credit card, and then you get a couple of dings on your credit score. Maybe you go back to paying on time. It was just an accident or whatever, but those, your credit score is damaged for a long period of time if you have those financial misgivings. And so if you go to get a new car loan, the bank may say, well, yeah, we'll give you a loan, but you've had a couple dings on your, you know, 30-day lates, and your credit score is a 670. We're going to give you a loan, but we're going to charge you a higher interest rate. Well, the same thing applies to the corporate bond world. When companies are going out and borrowing money, there's an assessment of their credit worthiness. And if there's more risk in lending money to that corporation, you're going to get a higher interest rate. And so that's where you see high yield bonds, which used to be called junk bonds. But when you call something junk, it gets hard to sell. So you come up with a fancy new word like high yield. And it's, whoa, that sounds great. But these are companies that may have balance sheet difficulties. They may have had financial misgivings in the past. And so they're paying a higher interest rate. When the difference between a treasury bond and a company like that, when the interest rate is difference is very narrow.
0: Yes.
1: So let's say like a treasury's at, you know, 5% and a high yield bond's at 9%. Okay, the credit spread there is 4. And that is traditionally fairly narrow. That means that investors, like you said, Chris, they're feeling good. They're feeling good about the economy. They think these companies are going to be okay. And so they're willing to take a little bit more risk with their bonds because they believe that they're going to get paid back. Now, there are times where things get concerning, right? The economy may be starting to slow down and these companies aren't doing quite as well. And credit spreads can widen, meaning maybe instead of a 5% treasury and a 9% high yield, you're looking at a 5% treasury and a 12% high yield.
0: Yeah.
1: That means that investors aren't so certain and they're not willing to buy them. And so rates are going up. And I think what we're seeing right now with high yield bonds is there's this feeling that everything's okay. The economy's doing well. I can go out and take some chances with my bond portfolio to get a higher yield. The thing I would caution, though, Chris, investors on with that is high-yield bonds are about 80% of the volatility of the stock market,
0: yes,
1: plus or minus.
0: Right.
1: Whereas when you're getting into investment-grade bonds, you're usually carrying about 30 to 40% of the risk of the or volatility of the market. So you got to be careful about when you're buying them. And when you exit that trade, you typically do not want to have a lot of high-yield bond exposure as you're heading into a recessionary period because that can be quite damaging to your bond portfolio. But you're right. Right now, the economy is growing. We're not facing immediate signs of recession. And as a result, high-yield bonds are attractive. The appetite for them's gotten a lot stronger. And companies are recognizing that demand, and they're saying, hey, the market wants it. Let's borrow money now. We're going to get the lowest interest rate we can now, so let's hurry up and get out there before it changes. And it's opening up some opportunity, but that opportunity does come with risk. And if you're going to deal in high-yield bonds, you really need to have an experienced financial advisor that knows these markets, that knows not only the time to enter, but the time to exit those trades as well, because there is a time to exit that trade.
0: Yeah, and if you look at the volatility of the new issuance of those things, Steve, because when you look at appetites for that, and we've looked at that, you looked at that specifically in August of 2024. I mean, we had $104 billion of new debt, and then all of a sudden, February of 2025, you had $139.9 billion. I mean, it just went straight up everybody's appetite. And then it went back down again in June of 2025 to $111.3, and now it's back up again to $127. So when you look at these numbers, you're looking at new sales of junk bonds because people like that higher interest rate of going, starting to go way up again, yeah. Which could be a concern. But you know, people are looking at refinancing debt and everything else. It's that higher interest rate that people have the appetite for.
1: And again, when you're looking at high yield bonds, having an exit, having a strategy is very important. Chris, we did this years back. Oil prices, they dropped down into like $20-$30 a barrel, and at that time, most of the high yield bond space was energy companies. And we saw these credit spreads blow out to like 10%, and it was such an obvious opportunity. Even though we don't like taking a lot of risk in our bonds, we went out and bought some high-yield bonds. We held it a little over a year, and I believe when we exited that trade, it was over a 20% return.
0: Yeah, 22%.
1: If you hung on to those, there was a pullback after that. So you have to know not only when to get in, but when to get out.
0: And the structure of that might be just because you need interest rates. Because Steve said something about a person that came in and their taxable interest on line 2B of their tax return was a little high because they got them into a higher tax bracket. Well, then when you look at higher interest rates on taxable bonds, then you look at the interest rates on tax-free bonds, which is line 2A, which doesn't go on your tax return as it relates to the federal government tax, when to take those opportunities and rebalance the opportunities in different types of bonds. And that structure can give you either a nice capital gain or a nice ordinary dividend interest, but it can also restructure your taxes to where you're not paying as much taxes as the ordinary person, and your spread on risk, because municipal bonds might be a little lower risk than corporate bonds, because the municipalities and the way they have to pay, whether they're revenue bonds or whether they're the type of bonds they have to pay the credit back, the interest rates are very, very interesting because you can play those spreads, and those spreads are interesting to take a look at it because when you look at your portfolio, there shouldn't be any reason why you only talk to your financial advisor once a year or once every 2 years, because the opportunities are there. Now, the other thing, too, is the more that you ask questions about, the more the opportunity that you have to learn, but also the timing is very important, too. So the I'll think about it type of thing is a little bit concerning because you don't maybe have time to think about it. So when we're talking about those bonds, Steve has been correct for a number of years on that, and we need to make sure that you have the opportunity to make adjustments when adjustments need to be made. 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
15: Talk of unity causing controversy. I'm Pam Puso, Fox News. President Trump is expected back in Washington tonight after a weekend spent overseas.
16: President Trump is here in Ireland for the weekend. It is day two of this trip today. He is at his Doonbeg property for the final day of the Irish Open. In this two-day trip, there's already been quite amount of controversy. During a meeting that took place here in Dublin yesterday, the president made some comments that stirred up some controversy, not only here, but also in the UK. Prime Minister Andy Burnham spoke about this subject earlier this week amid questions over a potential referendum in both Scotland and Northern Ireland. He ruled out that potential.
15: That's Fox's Alex Hogan. Europe has been put on notice by the leader of Russia.
17: Russian President Vladimir Putin out with a new warning to the West. He says sending European troops into Ukraine would amount to a direct conflict with Russia. This after some European leaders backed a potential peacekeeping force. It's a prospect Moscow has repeatedly described as unacceptable. Putin is also denying Russia poses any threat to Europe. The warning comes amid continued strikes between Russia and Ukraine.
15: Fox's Claudia Cowan. Overnight in Ukraine, at least 8 civilians were killed in Russian strikes, according to officials. Ukraine says it struck a refinery inside Russia. A desperate rescue effort in the waters off Indonesia. At least 130 people are missing after a ferry overturned in the Java Sea. Waves were as high as 10 feet at the time of the accident, according to the ferry's captain. At least one body has been pulled from the rough waters. Ferry disasters occur regularly in Indonesia. Anticipation at the U.S. Open, the men's final pitting American tennis star Ben Shelton against world number one Alexander Zverev. 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
15: A major oil pipeline in Saudi Arabia remains out of commission.
31: Concerns growing over potential disruptions to the global oil supply after Saudi Arabia shut down a key oil pipeline following a drone attack launched from Iraq. The nearly 750-mile east-west pipeline was helping the Saudis bypass the heretofore blocked Strait of Hormuz. Saudi Arabia says it won't retaliate, at least for now, following a request from Iraq's prime minister. President Trump, meantime, claims Iran was probably behind it. This comes as Houthi militants make advances in Yemen, where they apparently captured an island in the middle of the vital Bab el-Mandeb Strait.
15: Fox's Kevin Cork. Police say a trespasser tried to enter the home of former Vice President Kamala Harris and her husband Friday night. Fox's Deborah Valentine has details.
2: The Los Angeles Sheriff's Department says the mystery woman took an Uber to Harris's home and contacted security. After being told she couldn't stay, she returned again, prompting a call to police about a possible trespasser. Police took a report at the scene. TMZ reported the woman was not arrested or cited. A Harris spokesperson says neither Harris nor second gentleman Doug Emhoff were at home at the time. Harris's Secret Service protection was revoked last August by President Trump. Los Angeles police say they're stepping up patrols around the Harris property. Deborah Valentine, Fox News.
15: An emergency in the air involving Republican Congressman and Wisconsin gubernatorial candidate Tom Tiffany. A small plane carrying the lawmaker was forced to make an emergency water landing last night after losing power. Tiffany and the pilot were able to swim to the shore of Lake Wausau. They both suffered minor injuries. On social media, the congressman thanked the pilot and first responders. I'm Pam Puso in New York, and this is Fox News.
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3: From 21 Alive, I'm meteorologist Noah Gordon with your forecast. 81 on your Sunday afternoon. A whole lot more sunshine and decreasing humidity. Mostly sunny skies. 53 overnight. A cool start to the work week under partly cloudy skies. 72 on your Monday afternoon. Humidity nowhere to be found and sunny skies to open up the work week. I'm meteorologist Noah Gordon on WoWo 92.3 FM, 1190 AM.
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30: 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Coming to you live at the speed of enlightenment from our studios in Fort Wayne, Indiana, this is Money Talk with Chris Moore. 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

0: 1-800-333-1190. We are back, and we've been talking about the lower grade bonds and how the bonds have been a really good opportunity for this past about 16 months or so. And we've been talking about it. And you know, the interesting thing about talking about something, when it works out, we talk about it a little bit more.
1: Well, yeah, speaking of high yield.
0: If it doesn't work out, we're not going to talk. No.
1: A really interesting space has been high yield municipal bonds.
0: Yes.
1: So instead of going with corporate bonds where you're, you know, investing in the debt of companies, you can buy into state and local government debt. And that has the benefits of being federally tax-free on most municipal bonds. There are still some like revenue bonds and other things that can have some tax implications. But you're getting yields. We're seeing yields above 6% in high-yield municipals. And if you're in one of the higher tax brackets and you take the tax equivalent yield,
0: wow,
1: you're starting to look at some pretty rich yields there. And state and local governments, a lot of times in the high yield space there, it's not necessarily state and local governments that have done really poorly. So, you know, it's not like you're buying into a bunch of like Detroit bonds or, you know, whatever other Puerto Rican bonds, things that are, you know, challenging economies. Sometimes what happens is municipalities just say, you know, we don't want to get a credit rating. We don't want to spend all that money. We're just going to offer a little bit higher interest rate. And what they call those is non-rated bonds. But non-rated bonds tend to fall into the high yield space because they don't have an investment grade credit rating associated with them.
0: They didn't have enough money to pay the bond rating.
1: Yeah. So if you have a good bond manager, they can go out and actually be their own credit rating agency. They can look at the revenue streams and the debt load of these municipalities and say, hey, you know what? If they actually went out and got a credit rating, they'd be investment grade. But because they're a smaller community and they didn't want to spend, you know, the massive amount of money to have the credit rating agencies come in, they're actually paying a higher yield. So there's some interesting opportunity in high yield municipal bonds. But again, there's still a season for those as well. But right now, they've gotten quite beat up. We've even had clients that have owned them this year. So the bonds are down. However, they just keep collecting their tax-free yield. And
0: just wait for them to come back up.
1: Right.
0: Just wait.
1: Now, if you're sitting on cash on the sideline and you're seeing the stock market trading at all-time highs, your interest rates in your bank account are starting to drop, now you might say, well, you know, for a certain amount of additional risk, if I can go out and collect some higher yields and do it on a tax-free basis, it's pretty attractive right now. So I think there are things that people need to consider. And who, you know, we certainly get the reports on the stock market on the nightly news and how the economy's doing in the stock market. How often do you get a report on opportunities in the municipal bond market?
0: Never, unless you see an advertisement.
1: Right. So it's important that you're not just focusing in on the mass media investment opportunity, right? Because there you're trading with everybody else that's, you know, getting the same information from the same source. But when you work with a knowledgeable team of advisors that have experience in managing this money, they can find, typically, I like to believe, I can find opportunities that the general public isn't aware of, and opportunities that the media, because it's not sensational enough or it's not interesting enough, won't talk about. But there are opportunities out there, and if you're missing these opportunities, if your advisor isn't directing you on these opportunities, then it's time for you to seek a new advisor. And we are accepting new clients. So you can give us a call at 260-436-8884 to schedule an initial consultation. I mean, folks, we're in a decent economy now. Chris, how many times have we said, don't wait until things go wrong to come see us?
0: Every time.
1: Come see us now.
0: Every time.
1: Because you want to be ready. And our economy isn't going to grow forever. We will head into a recession eventually. When is that coming? We're watching the data. We're trying to keep an eye on it. But don't be caught off guard.
0: Rumpelstiltskin.
1: Don't
0: sit underneath the willow tree for 10 years.
1: Don't think this is going to go on forever, because it won't. And there will be a reckoning. The market is trading at all-time highs. It is trading at a fairly rich valuation. And these are the times where it can start to get difficult. We're still trying to interpret tariff information and what kind of impacts those are going to have in the economy in the long run. And then in the short run, the impacts have been negligible. But that doesn't mean that there isn't some, you know, storm clouds on the horizon. So don't wait to come to see us after your advisor neglected you and hasn't talked to you for 3 years, and you run into a buzzsaw and you're taking bigger losses and you're frustrated, and now you're worried about whether or not you can retire. It's far better to come see us now. Come make the change before the difficult times happen. You want some knowledgeable people sitting in your corner and helping you work through these situations. So if I can't reiterate enough, give us a call now. Schedule your initial consultation now. We're getting closer to the end of the year. If you start getting in now, most of your investments should be transitioned by year end, and your financial plan should be developed by year end. And you can start 2026 fresh. And I think that's something that everybody should be really considering if you're not already working with us. If you're already working with us, ignore everything I just said.
0: Ignore it all. Or just ask the questions, you know. And what Steve was saying, you know, a 6% municipal bond interest, for example, if you can get one at that, if you're in the 39% tax bracket, that's an 8.34% interest rate. So a lot of people are asking, well, I want to put my money into these guaranteed interest income contracts with annuities. Okay, you put $100,000 in there. It's a non-qualified or non-IRA investment, for example. You get 6%. Let's say you get it for 10 years. Okay, roughly it doubles your money, or roughly. That whole $100,000 is income respective decedent. You have to pay taxes on it first when it comes out if you take it out. And you're still in a 39% tax bracket. So if you get a 6% municipal bond, you paid no taxes, or very little taxes based upon the federal tax rate, you get an 8.34% yield. If you're at if you're at a 39% tax bracket on a 6% municipal bond, roughly, if you're looking at that rough number right there, it's not exact, but it's a rough number. I mean, then you can take the $100,000 and you can take it out anytime you want to. The interest that you pay is no tax or very little tax on the federal side, and you can dollar cost average with the interest. If you don't need the interest, you can use it for income. If you don't need it, you can dollar cost average into stocks. You can use it just like your paycheck and recreate a different dividend amount that you want. You can buy some of the long-term care that you've thought about buying with the interest because you don't pay taxes on it. You can pay some of your HOA or maybe your higher tax bracket rates that you're paying on your insurance for your house or your taxes for your house. All of those things are opportunities where you don't have to worry about not taking the money out for a kajillion years. Think about it. 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

0: 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Listen up for a minute. 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
5: 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We are live here today while you folks are up the lake, probably recurring from a couple of hangovers. Although it's very interesting, back in the day, Memorial Day was hot and Labor Day was hot. These past two Memorial and Labor Days have been cold. So hopefully the water was warmer, but the weather was chilly. That's for sure, chilly. So we've been talking about bonds. And we've been talking about the interest rates, municipal bonds. We've been talking about the issuance of new higher dividend-paying bonds. What's fueling some of that as well? Well, it might be margin borrowing. You know what margin borrowing is, folks? That means the people who are borrowing from the stocks that they have that are in non-IRA, non-Roth assets, non-401k, non-pre-tax assets, or non-qualified assets, they're borrowing in brokerage accounts and investment accounts, and they're often using those to buy more stocks, paying down home debt, paying off cars, buying new houses, rebalancing portfolios, taking different ways in which they can do it. It's an all-time high as of July. It topped $1 trillion for the first time ever as of June. Now, that's according to FINRA, which is an organization that manages our regulations. It collects data from brokerage firms. Now, there's a tempting inference on this, folks. Very tempting. More borrowing by investors means they might be possibly getting over bullish, which is what Steve and I talked about, is that if you're at market highs and you don't believe they're going to go up significantly, but they might go up pretty good because the markets are pretty good with the economy we have right now, quick rises in margin debt have preceded corrections typically. But we are in September, so now here we go. Selling may and go away. Nah, it's not been that way.

0: you bought in May because April was an awful month. So, you know, May it went back up again. But it didn't go back up significantly as it relates to the past 3 or 4 months. So investors who have borrowed shares of their stocks to short sell them, or they buy the shares or they sell the shares to borrow against them to buy more stocks, when stock prices rise, margin debt can become mechanically bigger. And that's the case. Margin is no more useful than the S&P 500 point total in predicting the next move. But when you look at it, perhaps, possibly, borrowing by retail investors is surging faster than the overall total. It might be a signal of excitement among the crowd. Now, FINRA doesn't track who's doing the margin borrowing and what purpose they're using it for. They're just tracking the total numbers. But when you look at borrowing, and when it grows by over 15% between Charles Schwab and Robinhood and a lot of those Morgan Stanley and Goldman Sachs, a lot of those big brokerage companies, it may tell you who at one point in time may pay a stiff price. Well, you ask why. The reasons why is that if you borrow against the stock, a percentage of borrowing against the stock, and the stock price goes down precipitously, you have what's called a margin call, where you have to actually buy back in with cash or sell the stocks that you have to pay off the percentage of debt that you would have against the equity of the stock that you would have. That lending, I threw that in there, to an opportunity where you might want to be looking at rebalancing your portfolio. And Steve, we just did that in the investment department. We just did that about 10 days ago or so. We rebalanced portfolios, took a little profit, and rebalanced.
1: Yeah, about a week and a half ago, yeah. Yep. The idea...
0: In our SPS advisor account.
1: Yeah, we've done several rebalances in our discretionary trading models. And, you know, we've picked up some good deals while the market was down earlier this year. There was some choppiness in the first 6 months and did a few rebalances in the peaks and troughs there.
0: Right.
1: And then the summer's been on a nice little run here lately. A lot of people have noticed that. Well, for us, it's not just press. It's, you know, take profit, store them.
0: Right.
1: If we get some bumpiness in the next few months, it gives us an opportunity to take those stored gains and
0: buy
1: back in. And again, these are things that we're doing automatically for a number of our clients. And it goes back to visibility with your advisor. Are you contacting your advisor to make changes, or is your advisor doing that for you or contacting you?
0: You sneaky devil. I was
1: and that's
0: right
1: a
0: at that.
1: That's a big difference.
0: Well, it's a massive difference. And the other thing that the investment department that we have at More Wealth Management is that we have contacting you in between times and where we meet with you. So, Steve, if we meet with people 2, 3, 4, 5 times a year, depending upon what part of the new piece of the investment strain you're into with More Wealth Management, whether you're into the first year of doing this, which you haven't done it before with your prior advisor. But if you've been with us for 5, 6, 7, 8 years, you're used to it. And we can find information from you, deliver information to you. So we have trade sheets, we have investment sheets, we have everything else where we can actually send it to you and say, hey, you're now out of whack, you're at 60-40, you're now at 65-35. Here's what we're trying to do and rebalance your portfolio. You also get information on your statement, so you don't want to delete everything you get on the secure side from Ameriprise and in your information sheet to your email, so that way you have knowledge of what changes are going on out there. The other thing that's nice about that, too, is if you're getting a monthly income from your portfolio, it also increases the cash or the dividends that maybe you can extend your monthly dividends and interest that you're taking as an income over a longer period of time. Now, you ask how that's going to happen. Well, if you have $1 million and your $1 million goes to $1,100,000 and you're taking out $50,000 a year, you have actually overachieved your portfolio by a certain percentage. Maybe it's 50 grand, maybe it's 40 grand, maybe it's 30 grand. Maybe you need to pay off that, you know, that car loan, and you've got some extra money stored to do that. Maybe you need to buy more into some of your kids' college education or grandkids' college education. You've got that stored money to do that. The other $50,000 that you might have, you might place it back into a portfolio to where now you've got a couple of years of interest income or dividend income versus just that one specific year of taking money out of your portfolio. It's called a distribution rate. You don't want to take too much out of your portfolio, because if you take too much money out, you don't have enough money coming back in later on. So it's a balance. And that's why when Steve talked at the very beginning that you need to talk to your financial advisor more times than what you are. And one of the things that we do is we make it available for you to call us. Steve, we don't have any voicemail. We don't have anything like that. You can call in, you get a live person every single time.
1: Yeah, I don't even know how to get my voice. I don't even know if I can get voice. If you call and somehow get to my direct line at my desk and leave me a voicemail.
0: Somehow.
1: I don't even think I can get into voicemail, so don't do that. But that, yeah, the only time you're going to run into that is when we're outside business hours, right?
0: Right.
1: So.
0: And you have a general mailbox.
1: Yeah, that's, we have the general mailbox.
0: They can't get to us anyway. We set it up that way. I mean, if you're sneaky, you might be able to find it out. But, well, we got, 500 phone numbers that we can use, but they all come in at 8884.
1: Well, and I have clients that will call in. I didn't think I was going to get to talk to you. I was like, well, I was in between meetings. I thought, hey, why not? I will take every phone call I have the opportunity to, because it's important that our clients know that we value them, that they're important to us, and their needs are important to us. And if there's any way for me to have that conversation on the phone versus somebody else, one of the other associate advisors or assistants, I'm going to take every opportunity I can, because our clients mean a lot to us. They're the reason why we have those accolades, the reason why we have the success we do is in part because of what we do and deliver for our clients. But it's because of our clients that we have that have made us that success as well. And we want to treat them with the respect, dignity, and importance that they are to us. And so that's there's a number of times where I'll pick up the phone. They're like, oh, I thought they were going to get me somebody else. It's good to hear from you. So it's availability and accessibility is incredibly important. And there's a lot of value in that. And that's why our clients stick around so long.
0: You had a lot on Thursday and a lot on Friday. I think I had four on Thursday. One person was calling in and said, hey, you know, I've got an issue with my RV. I'm trying to pay it off. I'm trying to do a consignment. I'm trying to sell it. We're getting out of the horse business. We're doing this. How do we do that? And we went over three or four different items, because I had everything in front of me. I had their information in front of me. I had their tax return in front of me. I had their income in front of me. I had their deferred comp in front of me. I had their distributions from the 401k in front of me. I had their capital gains in front of me. So we went through a structure, and he looked at me and he goes, like, you know, and I've been with you for 6 years. I was with a company, a big company that had all these stock options and everything else. And he said, I never knew how to efficiently ask these questions and take this out. He said, normally I would just sell some stock for my company, pay the capital gains, and take it out. He said, you've given me an idea to where I can do this. I can pay it off. I can then fix my roof. I can take care of my pool. I can take care of all these things. And I've lowered my taxes by about $11,000 by doing that. And that was just a phone call. Same thing with people that we've had about opportunities of buying a house. We had somebody who had to do a bridge loan or sell their house and buy a log cabin, you know, with 30 or 40 acres on it. The important thing is Steve and I and Mark were all available to do that for financial planning, but we have a team that can be right there with you. 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
3: Fox News, I'm Pam Huzo. Another warning about the potential dangers of AI from the CEO of Anthropic.
4: He says AI could soon become capable of launching cyber attacks, developing biological weapons, or even taking control of the internet.
3: Fox's Carmen Roberts. Dario Amodei also urged U.S. companies not to sell powerful AI chips to China. President Trump is expected to return to Washington tonight after a weekend trip to Ireland, where some hot-button issues were addressed. next.
5: The president made the biggest headlines when he said he would love to see Irish reunification. That is a sensitive topic in the country as Northern Ireland remains part of the UK.
3: Fox's Madeline Rivera. Right now, he's attending the Irish Open at his golf club in Doonbeg, Ireland. 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
6: From 21 Alive, I'm meteorologist Noah Gordon with your forecast. 81 on your Sunday afternoon. A whole lot more sunshine and decreasing humidity. Mostly sunny skies. 53 overnight. A cool start to the work week under partly cloudy skies. 72 on your Monday afternoon. Humidity nowhere to be found and sunny skies to open up the work week. I'm meteorologist Noah Gordon on Whoa 92.3 FM, 1190 AM.
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0: Again, Liam's favorite song, you know, Thunderstruck. He likes that, you know. He has lots of favorites, but this is one of his favorites because it was on a movie. But, you know, it's really exciting to hear music all the time. And I think what, you know, Taylor Swift is getting married now to Kelsey. That was the 13. We'll see how that happens, whether the Chiefs get a very big benefit from the referees to, you know, so they go to the Super Bowl wedding here. We're going to get married in the middle of the 50-yard line at Super Bowl. We got to make it to Super Bowl, though, so we got to have all these referees doing whatever. There's going to be so much banter on that crap. It's just unbelievable, that's for sure. But, you know, it's interesting to see. We got Jim. Jim is on the line, our favorite guy. Jim, how you doing, brother?
13: Hey, how are you?
0: Good, good. What question do you have, my friend?
13: I'd like to know your opinion on the positives and negatives of tariffs and what happens if Trump's tariffs get rejected by the courts.
0: Well, as you well know, and many are out there, is tariffs are a restriction against imports, right? So they protect domestic industries and create government revenue, but can often lead to higher consumer prices, reduced economic efficiency, and retaliatory tariffs from other countries can potentially spark trade wars, economic instability. So the pros of the tariffs that we're talking about here, Jim, is it protects domestic industries. It safeguards some jobs by protecting some of those domestic industries. It generates government revenue, which you and I don't directly pay taxes on the revenue generated by that from the federal government. It's not them imposing taxes on us. It does have some national security things. In other words, it can protect critical industries of supply that we have, and it has some negotiating leverage. So I think what you're talking about is if they go away, some of the negotiating leverage that we have with other countries could either go away or wane. Now, the con of these tariffs are higher prices for us consumers, reduced trade efficiency. They can disrupt a lot of trade. A lot of things can sit out there in the water until the lettuce goes bad, and then we can have retaliation for those trade wars. In other words, higher things. That's why we need to build things here and have all of our pills and everything else made here. We have supply chain disruptions, economic inefficiency, negative impact of exporting. So if, for example, these things go away, there could be some good things for us as consumers, but bad things for us as paying taxes. You know, he said he's gotten billions and billions, and it soon turns into trillions and trillions of dollars for the money coming over here. But if we're not getting that money to either pay off extra debt or whatever that we have from these other countries, then it falls down on the consumer and us anyway. It's going to do that anyway, Jim. Prices are going up. They always will go up. We are not going to go back to the prices that we had in 2020 of the things that we had. We're not going back to that. When you have inflation, when you have costs, those things don't change. I just got gasoline because I went to see my son play at Noblesville. I just got gasoline. I was hoping this would be the case. I got gasoline in Anderson for $2.79. Here in Fort Wayne, it's $3.36. So just the disparity of 78 miles is a big, big difference. And you know what's happening is there's, you know, supply, there's all that type of stuff. But tariffs are going to be a really interesting thing to figure out how they wane on the economy. But the pros and cons, it's going to be interesting to see. I like the way in which the government is collecting money. I don't like the way in which it could come down to us consumers over a period of time. Now, hopefully, the prices will go up small over a period of time, and they won't jump and take big leaps. But you never know. You never know.
13: Thanks for the info.
0: You're welcome, Jim. Take care. Have a great day, and happy Labor Day, my friend.
13: Bye.
0: Bye-bye. 447-1190, 1-800-333-1190. We have questions like that on all kinds of economic issues, good, bad, and ugly.
1: Well, you know, the uncertainty with the courts and with the tariff issue, another key component of that is I think the general idea of raising the tariffs is to incentivize business to produce things here in the United States over having foreign countries produce them and bringing those goods back here. And so the uncertainty is probably something like if you're a company and say, well, geez, if we build a big plant in the United States and start making things here and then these tariffs go away, well, then we spent all that money, we got a higher labor cost, right. And now the companies that didn't move to the U.S. now have a big advantage over us.
0: Correct.
1: So I think until the tariff situation is more definitive, you're not going to see a lot of the benefits of manufacturing moving back to the U.S. And if tariffs can just be executive order, boom, you know, well, that means that the next president could make any changes they want to tariffs. And so I'm suspicious on whether or not this is going to lead to a lot of domestic production because the tariffs aren't weren't passed by Congress, you know, as law.
0: Right.
1: That, you know, so when you start doing the executive order, it gets this sense of, well, yeah, they're here now, but they could go away with the next guy, right? If a Democrat goes in, they may remove some of those tariffs so that goods get cheaper or whatever their argument for it is. And so it's going to be difficult for companies to make multi-billion dollar investments in manufacturing facilities in the U.S. if they don't have a belief that these tariffs are going to stay stable right. and in place for a long period of time. So, but again, we're forging some new economic patterns that it's been a really long time since we've had this kind of tariff activity. And in modern economic times with global trade where it is, compared to 100 plus years ago, well, the last time tariffs were this high, it's just too hard to say exactly what's going to happen. So when the news is saying, oh, it's going to destroy the economy, they don't know. And no more than the people that are saying that it's going to make America rich again. Because these are very complex, interconnected geoeconomic issues that we don't have modern day reference points for. So, you know, there's going to be a little bit of feeling this out, letting time tell the story and being nimble and paying attention to the data as it's coming in and adjusting along the way is going to be very important.
0: Well, you got policy with protectionism, Steve. I mean, we're looking at 1934 when you had serious trade changes in tariffs. And that's until recent years. I mean, you know, Trump administration's tariffs in 2018 marked a significant shift back towards those protectionism. So you've got a regime right now that's trying to protect and make the United States better, so-called. But then you've got also global interests where we are globally involved in everything that's out there. So I think the balance of bringing companies back, because we have lost a lot of companies, Steve, a lot of them, from 1980 until now, a lot, to different places because it's just cheaper to make, cheaper to have labor rate, cheaper for the goods, cheaper for the services, cheaper for all the metals and the pills and the prescriptions and everything else is just cheaper. The nice thing about cheap, and you and I love us some cheap, is that sometimes when you plug something in from a wire that's made cheaply, it just doesn't work, and you can't get your stuff in your office working the right way because it's made cheaply. Same thing with computers, little pieces and parts. Try to get a small piece and a part fixed that was made in a different place other than the United States. Try to get it fixed, and then try to get it fixed because you have... We have on our computers, on our laptops, we have warranties on those things. So there's warranties, and then we extend the warranty. We have a 3-year warranty, and then we pay money to have extended warranty. You would not believe the smallest things that go out of a computer that can't allow you to do anything. I mean, you can pull it up. You can pull up the information. You can go through the data. You can go through different data. You can go through Wi-Fi. But then when you go through a system that we go through with a VPN, you got to be careful on how you have things working. Because even if you plug it in and plug it out of your computer, those little plugs can be damaged. I mean, when you shove something in a little hole in the computer and you pull it out enough times, those problems are going to happen. But starting April 2nd, when we had those universal 10% tariffs on most imports by April 5th, I mean, we had some serious downturn in the economy because nobody knows what it's going to be. Because since 1934, we didn't have a significant amount. In 2018, Trump only had one 4-year period there. It didn't really mark an effect significantly to that, but it could really wreck an economy, but it could also help because then all of a sudden companies are going, you know what? Yeah, I got cheap labor, but it costs me 25% more to buy the goods and services that I have and then transfer them over to the United States. I'm just going to move over to the United States. Even though I pay 10 to 15% more in labor costs, everything I have is cheaper to do because I've moved over there and I don't have the tariffs. If we have the policies that we have are good and everything else is good, everything goes great. But now that we have these changes with tariffs, it's going to be a really interesting spot on the economy to try to figure out how we're going to do this. It's just like trying to have people when you have at the office that you can call at any time. Many folks don't have that opportunity when they're calling different financial firms. They can't get their advisor immediately. And that's the issue. 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
0: Cheerleader. Well, cheerleader, Lucas was cheering at IU yesterday. They won their game, which was exciting, but the first play of the game wasn't exciting when the other quarterback runs 75 yards for a touchdown. Nice defensive pressure, boys. Sig was not happy. He's not a happy man. But Lucas was there. He did a great job. We got some pictures of him from some friends of ours. He was there cheerleading. He got Rookie of the Year last year as a male cheerleader. He had a great time. Yeah. Fantastic time. And you'll see him sometimes on my Facebook page. If you look at Chris Moore's Facebook page, you'll see some of that stuff. So, you know, when you look at being a cheerleader, the important thing is to cheer for yourself. And how do you get cheering for yourself to translate into making the type of decisions that you need to make for your financial planning future? This past Thursday, I had a lady that's been working for a company for a number of years. And, after I talked 15 minutes and shared what we do, she talked for a while. And the basic thing that she asked was, am I going to be okay? Well, the nice thing about that is when you sign up to have a complimentary consultation, if you give us all the information that you have, your phone number, address, your email, we can set you up for what's called a secure site. A secure site means that you don't have to have copies of all your information brought to us in paper. You can, because we have three scanners. We have 13, but we have three big scanners that can scan all your information and prepare for the meeting. But if you want to upload that to the secure site, which means everything's secure, as a certified financial planner, we have a level of safety that you have and a level of scrutiny that says, no matter whether you're a client or not, as a CFP, we have to keep everything private. and professional. So she uploaded a lot of the documents, and I looked at them ahead of time and kind of anticipated some questions that she may have from the assets, the income, the pensions, the Social Security, the age that she has, the income she needs to pay for her health insurance until 65, all of those things. Okay. So the bottom line is, when she asked that question, instead of, you know, being my client yet, because we wanted to make sure that we're a fiduciary for them. And when you're a fiduciary for somebody, you actually pay them a remuneration. You pay them to give you advice, which means they are employees of you. And they have to give you written information of where your situation is. So because she was not a financial planning client yet, but I did have a cursory review of what she had, I was able to say that from the information you gave me, the income that you have minus, I looked at what you were saving in your 401k, minus what you're saving in your 401k, minus Social Security taxes, minus other things that you have, you are going to have a significant opportunity to make your financial goals a reality. The problem that this person had is that they were too conservative with their investments. So their average rate of return going forward, where they are now, I didn't know where she was over the past 15 or 20 years, but where they are now, where they sit now, the rate of return that she has on her investments were not enough to keep pace with the inflation rate that we look at and adjust, the income that was needed, the timing of the Social Security, and timing of either pensions or other things. Plus, this person was not going to get a significant amount of money from their parents. They weren't going to get a significant inheritance. So there wasn't a jump in their assets over some period of time. So the interest rate that she needed to make was, on an average, better than 5% per year. On an average. I know what average is. You put 1 foot in hot water and 1 foot in cold water, and you're average, but both feet hurt. I get it. I understand that. But when you're financial planning for somebody, you don't put money into what that average is, because that product can change. So many annuities, they might pay you 6% now, but the guaranteed interest rate might be 2%. So look at the guaranteed interest rate. Well, some people say, well, it's an index annuity, so it's based upon the index of the market. Well, if the market goes down 3 years in a row, I mean, you're earning zero on your money. You're not losing money, but you're not earning anything. So you have to balance that type of thing out. So when you're looking at distribution rates of your investments, you have to make sure that when you are investing, you don't run out of money with the expenses. Now, some people will look at me and they say, hey, you know what? I'm 62 years old. That's me. I'm going to go my first 10 years. I mean, I'm going to really go. And then I'm going to slow go. I'm going to kind of take it easy. I'm not going to spend a whole bunch of money, but I'm going to go my first 10 years, travel, expend money, go on trips, you know, buy new cars, this, that, and the other. And I'm going to slow go for the next 10 years. And I'm going to no go. Okay, well, if you have a product that you're investing in, how do you know that that go-go, those first 10 years that you're taking more money out because you're earning an interest, is not enough to make the slow go or the no-go? So when you retire, you have to have those numbers. So we do what-ifs. What if you spend more money your first 10 years? What if you spend less money your next 10 years? And what if you spend hardly any money the 10 years after that? And many of you are looking at here and going, I'm not going to live 30 years past retirement. Well, you know, the average age right now of somebody in the United States for living is around 76. They're saying in the next 10 to 15 years, it could be 81. So the important things you need to know is that you don't want to wait 15 years and find out you ran out of money because you didn't do it the right way. You bought the wrong product. You had the wrong financial advisor. You don't want to have financial advisors that look at you, and this person said this to me. They were in their 60s, and they said, hey, can I retire at 62? The financial advisor that they had said, come back to me when you're 65, and I'll tell you. Come on, folks. A financial advisor is supposed to run numbers, not products. They're supposed to run numbers on what you have and give you a design on where your future may be. 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And it is a personal contact. Happy Labor Day to everybody. Wishing everybody the best of goodbyes. 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
5: Busy weekend. I'm Paul Stevens, Fox News. President Trump wraps up a trip to Ireland today with his favorite pastime high on the agenda.
22: Yesterday was taken up by political meetings in Dublin with Ireland's head of government, Micheál Martin, and President Catherine Connolly. Day two of the weekend trip involves the sport of golf. The president waking up at his Dunburg resort where the Irish Open Golf Tournament is currently being played. There are rumours the president himself will present the winner's trophy. The visit's taking place amid one of Ireland's biggest ever security operations. 1,000 US Secret Service agents are supplementing 3,000 local officers. Jonathan Savage, Fox News.
5: An Iranian commercial vessel attacked near the Strait of Hormuz. Fox's Claudia Cowan.
23: One person is dead, four others hurt, after an Iranian commercial ship was reportedly struck near the Strait of Hormuz. The US military, which has previously struck Iranian-flagged vessels while enforcing a blockade, has not claimed responsibility. A second ship in the vital waterway was also reportedly hit by a projectile.
5: And the United Kingdom Maritime Trade Operations Monitor reporting that a vessel was hit by a projectile while transiting the strait, but it's not clear if that was the same strike being referred to. Disaster off the coast of Indonesia. A ferry carrying more than 240 people overturned in the Java Sea. One person confirmed dead, another 140, though, said to be missing in some very rough waters. Authorities say they're mobilizing every available asset to help that rescue effort. And the number of dead climbing to at least 76 in the Philippines following a fire on a ferry. 13 still missing. Forensic teams now working to ID the victims of that tragedy last week. Investigators still trying to determine what caused that deadly blaze. Sea accidents in the Philippines, though, are not uncommon. 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
24: 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All right, folks, so according to my next guest, if you think that cold and flu season is behind us, you better think again. The truth is that viruses, colds, and the flu can strike almost any time of the year, which is exactly why you should be doing everything you can to protect yourself no matter what time of year it is. So what's the best way to protect yourself from these nasty viruses, the colds, and the flu? Well, here today to share his health secret for shielding against viruses, colds, and the flu is Dr. Michael Pincus. Dr. Pincus, it's great to see you again.
25: Chris, it's great to be here.
24: You know, most of you probably know that Dr. Pincus is a nationally recognized authority on both natural and alternative health. He's also a very successful chiropractor. He's been sought out by top Hollywood celebrities, professional athletes, Olympic athletes, and he continues to be very involved in some of this nation's top health concerns. So, Dr. Pincus, what is this health secret that you've been talking about?
25: Well, what the secret is actually getting the right amount and the right form of vitamin C.
24: Vitamin C. All right. Well, vitamin C is not really new, though.
25: No, vitamin C is not new, but it's still a very vital and essential nutrient for optimal health. And unfortunately, Chris, vitamin C has taken a back seat to other nutritional trends. The bottom line is without enough vitamin C and the right type of vitamin C, you have low energy, pain, your immune system's compromised, you're more prone to cancer, heart attacks, cataracts, allergies, diabetes, the list goes on and on. And according to several studies, your life could be shortened by 6 years.
24: But don't most of us get enough vitamin C? I mean, I drink a glass of orange juice every morning. Isn't that enough?
25: No, it's not enough. A typical glass of orange juice contains about 65 milligrams of vitamin C.
3: Okay.
25: And you're not even in the ballpark with vitamin C unless you're getting around 3,000 to 4,000 milligrams a day.
3: Wow, 3,000 to 4,000?
25: Yeah, and that would be like drinking 50 glasses of orange juice. So because of a lack of vitamin C, we're getting enough of it just to keep you a little bit sick.
3: A little bit sick? Well, what do you mean by that?
25: Well, the number one complaint of anyone going to a doctor's office is, doctor, you know, I just don't have any energy. I don't feel like myself. I'm hurting.
3: Yeah.
25: And then the doctors get the wheels spinning in their head and they go, oh, we got to do these tests, send you through the scanner. And the problem is they don't find anything.
3: Mm-hmm.
25: You see, most doctors don't look at nutrient levels, and vitamin C is critical for life. And what's interesting, the human body is one of only a few mammals who do not make our own vitamin C.
3: All right.
25: The other ones are guinea pigs, primates, and the fruit bat. When you look at the rest of the animals out there, you don't see cats and dogs and elephants and giraffes with high blood pressure. You don't see the cancers, the arthritis, the tiredness all the time.
3: Right.
25: All those animals make their own vitamin C.
3: Huh.
25: And they'll make up to 5,000 milligrams of vitamin C per day. Some animals, like a goat,
3: yeah,
25: they'll produce upwards of 100,000 milligrams of vitamin C a day.
3: Wow.
25: Yeah, so it's like a double whammy. First of all, we're not getting enough vitamin C in our diets,
3: mm-hmm.
25: and we don't make our own. And because of the two, people are walking around sick and tired, sicker. Can't quite put my finger on it.
3: Yeah, right. But, you know, I think most people, and myself included, think of vitamin C in terms of cold and flu. So we're talking about this connection then between vitamin C and the maladies that we're suffering from? Is that what it is?
25: It's actually the common denominator, the lack of vitamin C and the right amounts and the right kind. And that's why I created my Super C22 formula. And it's a powder, Chris, and you mix it into water. You drink it down. If you have at least 1 to 2 servings per day, you're going to get the right amounts of vitamin C and the right forms of it. And I'll tell you what, it has 22 of the most powerful forms of vitamin C on the planet.
3: Now, I didn't realize there were different forms of vitamin C.
25: Well, that's right. Nutrition comes from many different sources. What I've done is I've taken the most powerful forms of vitamin C, because
3: mm-hmm.
25: your body needs different forms of it, and I've put it all into one vitamin formula.
3: Now, and you said there was how much vitamin C in your Super C22 formula?
25: There's 1,500 milligrams per serving.
3: So by taking Super C22 then, what are some of the things that you'll experience?
25: Well, the first thing you're going to experience is energy. Vitamin C produces energy in the body. There are studies showing that vitamin C helps a person in pain, cardiovascular issues, allergies, unexplained weight gain, diabetics need vitamin C. The list goes on and on. I have a number of patients and clients that are using it, and I brought some emails. Is it okay if I read an email to you?
3: Sure.
25: All right.
3: Sure.
25: This is one of my clients from Tallahassee. His name's Ron.
3: Okay.
25: Now listen to this. After 3 days of being on Super C, his blood pressure dropped. He said the top number dropped 8 points and the bottom number dropped 7 points, and that's after 3 days. He said, now another thing that happened is I became more alert and I now have a clear head.
3: All from vitamin C.
25: Yes. One study in particular showed that if you get on a good supplement like my Super C and you stay on it, the average life expectancy went up 6 years.
3: Wow, that's really amazing. 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It's all in this very informative book.
25: Hey, Chris, can I interrupt for a second?
3: Sure.
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3: 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I'll give it to you again. It's 1-800-208-3046. All right, if you just tuned in, we have Dr. Michael Pincus back in the studio with us today. He's a leading authority on both natural and alternative health. We've been talking about how critical vitamin C is in terms of overall health. You know, Dr. Pincus, I got to ask the question. I mean, you know, you've kind of talked a little bit about some of the things that we can be experiencing without having enough vitamin C. But, you know, the reality is that I'm sure I'm not getting enough vitamin C. Based on what you've said, I'm not arguing that point. But the reality is I'm still standing. I still wake up every morning. What's the big deal here? I mean, hasn't the government figured out that there is some level of vitamin C that you need to have in order to be healthy?
25: When you talk about the government and nutrition and health recommendations, boy, they get like a D minus because their RDA for vitamin C is 60 milligrams.
3: 60 milligrams
25: 60.
3: A day.
25: It's entirely inadequate. The RDA for vitamin C was determined so you don't die from scurvy. But 60 milligrams of vitamin C, it's like partially water in your grass. So it's not quite brown. You see what I mean? And that's the problem with our bodies is that we're not getting the vitamin C we need. And you need vitamin C, the right amounts and the right form in order to get yourself into high-level health.
3: But why is that so critical, though? Why is getting enough vitamin C so critical?
25: Well, I'll just recap. Number one, your body doesn't make it. Two is that if you're not getting the right amount of it, which is at least 3,000, 4,000, 5,000 milligrams per day of vitamin C, you're going to be someone who's on multiple medications, you're running to doctors, you've got blood pressure problems, you don't make the good cholesterol, your triglycerides are high, you might be diagnosed with diabetes, you have pain in your body, you're looking old and you're feeling old before you should be old.
3: All right, well, let's get into this a little bit then. I mean, can you talk about what's in your Super C22 formula?
25: Yeah, well, what I have is, first of all, it's a powder that you mix into cold water.
3: Okay.
25: And each serving is 1,500 milligrams of vitamin C.
3: Okay.
25: And it has 22 different sources of vitamin C, which is very, very important for your body.
3: What's the benefit of having those 22 different sources?
25: Well, the benefit is this, is that your body recognizes these from nature. And there's a number of different sources from nature. There's rose hips, broccoli, a certain type of cherry called an acerola cherry, lemons, limes, grapefruit. With the Super C22, I've tried to duplicate what's in nature, and I put it into one formula.
3: Oh, I see. Okay. Well, speaking of which, can we make some?
25: Yeah, why don't you make it right here? Yes.
3: Okay. All right. Now, why a powder instead of, let's say, a pill or a capsule or something like that?
25: Well, vitamin C, it's necessary to get it in your system, not just in your blood, but down to the tissues. So when you put it in a powder and you put water in it, it activates it. It absorbs quickly. This is the best way to get in your body.
3: It's fizzing. Is it supposed to fizz?
25: Yeah. The fizzing is showing that it's activating. The minerals and all the vitamins, they're actually mixing in the water.
3: Okay. Just keep mixing
25: it
3: up.
25: Yeah, stir it up for a second.
3: All right. All right, let me try this. Ooh, that's really good.
25: It is good, isn't it?
3: Yeah. Yeah, it's like a citrusy, light citrusy taste.
25: It's actual extract of fruits that I put in there to flavor
3: That's
25: it.
3: That's really good. You did a good job, Dr.
25: Well,
3: Pincus.
25: Thank you. Thank you. Yeah. People really enjoy the taste of it. What I recommend, Chris, is that you can actually mix up a bunch of it. Put it in a thermos or a pitcher. You can keep it in the refrigerator. You can drink it throughout the day.
3: Now, I think most people, myself included, have always thought about vitamin C, with respect to cold and flu and building up your immunity. But, you know, you're talking about things that go way, way beyond that. So what about cardiovascular health? How does vitamin C help with that?
25: Well, vitamin C is needed to keep the inside of the blood vessels strong. And if you look at most of the problems people are having, collapsed arteries, strokes, cholesterol
3: build-ups,
25: plaques in their body, vitamin C makes what's called collagen tissue in the body. Without it, you don't make this repair tissue. So you get this deterioration occurring when you don't have enough.
3: Okay.
25: So it's very, very important for cardiovascular health.
3: Now, when you take your Super C22 formula, is it something you can feel working? I mean, what can it do?
25: Oh, yeah, you feel it work.

0: 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And Dr. Pincus, you said you were going to do a couple of extra things for the people that call today, right?
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0: 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Well, what do you think, folks? This is pretty interesting, isn't it? Dr. Pincus has been really talking to us about vitamin C, and like most of you, I was more under the impression that vitamin C was instrumental in helping to boost your immune system than all of these other things that we've been talking about, including being able to extend your life. But, you know, when you have the government saying, look, all you need is 60 milligrams of vitamin C, I mean, you can see where people are confused.
1: Well, Chris, I said in the beginning of the show here that there's two problems with the vitamin C that you can buy. One is getting enough of it,
0: yeah.
1: And second, having the right form of vitamin C. Here's the thing. I did go to the supermarket before I got here.
0: Okay.
1: And I brought some vitamin C, and I went and bought these, and I'd like to just show you what's out there. So let's go through this. This particular vitamin C, it has 500 milligrams of vitamin C in it. So right off the bat, you'd have to take 3 tablets to get the same amount of vitamin C that's in my Super C 22.
0: Okay. All right.
1: All right. But I want you to read some of the ingredients.
0: All right. So this one has vitamin C. Well, it's just one type, ascorbic acid.
1: Right. It's a single type of vitamin C.
0: Okay.
1: Right.
0: Then it has cellulose.
1: Now, cellulose is ground up newspaper.
0: All right. The next one is vegetable stearic acid.
1: Now, that's an oil, a lubricant, so the pills come out of the machine when they form them.
0: And the next one is silica.
1: Silica is sand.
0: Sand.
1: Like the beach. All right.
0: Huh.
1: So here's another one. Try this one here.
0: Okay. So
1: this is a national brand here.
0: Right,
1: too.
0: Right. So this is 500 milligrams. Okay. And this is a chewable.
1: Yes.
0: All right.
1: So take a look at the ingredients.
0: Okay, first ingredient is sucrose.
1: Sugar.
0: Okay, sorbitol.
1: Sugar.
0: Sodium ascorbate.
1: That's a form of vitamin C that's attached to salt. So now you're getting sodium.
0: All right, vegetable stearic acid.
1: That's that lubricant again.
0: And FD&C yellow number 6.
1: There you go, number 6. So now that's artificially colored vitamin C.
0: Now what makes your formula, the Super C22 formula, different from these that we're talking about?
1: Well, what's different about it is I use 22 different forms of vitamin C, and it's all naturally flavored, natural colors. There's nothing artificial in it, Chris. So it's good for you. And it's the only one that has this unique delivery method of being able to drink it down. It's water soluble, goes right to work in your body, and it has the proper amounts of vitamin C per serving. There's 1,500 milligrams per serving.
0: Mm-hmm.
1: There's nothing else on the market.

0: like it. I've done tons of research. Vitamin C has over 100,000 studies, and it's really survived the test of time.
1: What do these studies suggest? What are they saying?
0: Well, I'll give you a couple headlines. This study was conducted at the University of California, and it found that people who took vitamin C above the RDA, above 60 milligrams, increased their lifespan up to 6 years. They also found that deaths from cardiovascular disease were reduced over 40%. A study reported in the International Journal of Vitamin and Nutrition concluded that when you have high concentrations of vitamin C in your system, blood pressure comes down. And here's another study, according to the American Journal of Epidemiology. People that had more vitamin C in their diets had greater lung volume, and they measure lung volume by milliliters. And so those who increase their vitamin C every day had an increase of 22 milliliters. Now, that's a lot, especially if you're an asthmatic, a smoker. If you're someone that has allergies, when you get the lung volume up, you get more oxygen in your system, more energy. That's just from vitamin C.
1: Wow. Now, earlier you talked about the connection between vitamin C and weight loss. How does that work?
0: Well, this is kind of groundbreaking research on vitamin C and weight loss. But what happens is vitamin C is a natural appetite suppressant. And it also increases your metabolism and your energy. When your energy goes up, you start feeling better. You can go out and take a walk. Let's burn some of it off.
1: So you've created this Super C 22 formula. It's a powder.
0: Right.
1: You mix it into a great tasting beverage, and folks, you'll love the taste of this. Now, when you take your Super C 22 formula, is it something you can feel working? I mean, what can it do?
0: Well, the first sign of health is more energy. Mm-hmm. So you're going to have more energy, more mental clarity. You're going to have less pain in your body. Your cholesterol is going to go down. Your triglycerides will go down. The HDL cholesterol, the good one, is going to go up.
1: Mm-hmm.
0: Blood pressure starts to go down. You'll have less joint pain. Well, here, I've got one of my clients. He's from Oregon. He wrote me this letter. He says, Dr. Pincus, he says, I've been on your Super C for several days now. And he says, so one of the first things that happened for him is he's sleeping a lot better now. And he said he used to drag himself out of bed. Now he's waking up, he says, quote, bright-eyed and bushy-tailed. The other thing that he wrote, he said, I'm breathing much better now. He says, I used to get winded climbing the stairs at work, especially.
1: Mm-hmm.
0: Now he's breathing better, and he's out walking. He's taking time with his kids. It's a life changer, Chris.
1: Yeah.
0: Super C 22 is a life changer.
1: 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It's all in this very informative book. And Dr. Pincus, again, you said you were going to include some extras here for the people that do call today.
0: That's right. 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
1: 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Folks, I bet you're thinking a little differently now about vitamin C. I know I am. You know, Dr. Pincus, with all of this emerging information that's out there, why do you think we're not hearing more about the benefits of vitamin C?
0: It's not a sexy trend, but vitamin C has survived the test of time because it's been around. It was discovered in the 1930s. Mm-hmm. Vitamin C has over 100,000 studies. In fact, one study in particular showed that if you get on a good supplement like my Super C and you stay on it, the average life expectancy went up 6 years.
1: Well, who should, I mean, is there a perfect candidate that you can describe that should be like, it's a no-brainer, be on your Super C22 formula?
0: Well, yes, I would say, first of all, if you're listening out there and you're over the age of 60, it's a no-brainer. Yeah, you absolutely need to get on my Super C formula because you manifest symptoms more readily than younger people.
1: Mm-hmm.
0: For those of you who are younger in your childbearing years, vitamin C is necessary for you and your baby. And those of you in your 40s and 50s, these are the ages that I call your insurance age. Vitamin C is the most important thing you can do to protect yourself.
1: Mm.
0: So get on it. Even if you're not manifesting symptoms, get on it and stay on it.
1: Okay.
0: And for those of you who have teenagers or young children, I started my son very, very young on Super C. And I can tell you, I can count on one hand the number of times he's been sick through his childhood and teen years. So when I say it's Super C, it is Super C. It's a great formula.
1: And by taking Super C22 then, what are some of the things that you'll experience?
0: Well, the first thing you're going to experience is energy. And along with that comes mental clarity. Less pain, better vital signs, like blood pressure starts to go down. You'll see that your cholesterol is improving, your HDL, the good cholesterol, goes up.
1: Mm-hmm.
0: Triglycerides go down.
1: Mm-hmm.
0: The inflammatory markers in your blood start to go down. You know, Chris, we're talking about health here.
1: Right. Well, unfortunately, Dr. Pincus, we are about out of time here. Anything else you want to share with our listeners today?
0: Yeah, Chris, first of all, I want to thank you again for having me on your show.
1: Oh, it's always great fun, especially when it's a surprise like this.
0: And for those of you listening, I want to let you know that I really believe there's no accidents. I think we're all here together for a reason. 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
3: 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I'm Mark Eicher. 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
2: What were the non-negotiables you were raised with? By non-negotiables, I mean the things that could finish the sentence, in this family, we... Such as, in this family, at dinner time, we try at least one bite of everything on our plates. Or, in this family, we go on trips during the summer. Or we go to college, or we go to church on Sundays. Or, in this family, we root for the Packers. Sometimes the non-negotiables could be stated as negatives, like, in this family, we don't touch Dad's tools. Or, we don't bother Mom while she's watching her show. There are some lines you do not cross. Every family has these non-negotiables, expectations that aren't up for discussion, rituals that are not on the table for trading out. They're what make a family what it is. It's core values, beliefs, convictions, practices that if you gave them up, you'd be a different family. Even in families with low expectations, even they have non-negotiables. Even if it's only, you don't tell me what to do, you do you. Even if the only rule is there are no rules, that's still a rule. Part of what makes non-negotiables necessary is that they establish boundaries. They let us know where I stop and where you start. They protect us from walking all over each other, from treating each other like objects, like property, or just extensions of ourselves. Non-negotiables say, you can go this far, but no further. Joking's okay, but don't be mean. Roughhousing is okay, but not in the living room. And biting, never okay. But even more than boundaries, non-negotiables are the fabric we work with, the water we swim in, the raw material we need to make a life. Without some non-negotiables, we couldn't live together or work together. We couldn't even play together. We couldn't trust each other. We wouldn't even know who we are. Non-negotiables are embedded in our identities and secured by our boundaries. You don't even have to believe in God to have non-negotiables. Maybe you don't believe in God. You might believe that things got to be this way through evolution, through randomness and chance. And if that is the case, then the non-negotiables we had yesterday may not be the ones you want for tomorrow. Because if there is no creator, God, to tell us thus far and no further, then we have to make our own boundaries. Or I make mine and you make yours, even if all we can agree on is don't tell me what to do. Which, incidentally, is how someone once described hell, a country where people are always trying to get what they want, but not what they need, and always moving further and further away because they don't want to be told what to do. Whether or not we can agree about God, I think we can agree that at least some non-negotiables are inevitable. Because without some boundaries, everything dissolves into everything else, into indiscriminate nothingness. But maybe that's what you believe. that there are no permanent boundaries, that there really is no difference between biting your nails and biting your friend, though your friend might disagree. If that is what you believe, then that's your non-negotiable. It's your judgment on the universe, your belief about how things really are. I guess that's another way to describe a non-negotiable. It's just how things are, at least from a certain perspective. I don't know what your perspective is, but if we had the opportunity, I would like to know about you, to try to understand something about your story, how you came to believe what you believe, why you hope what you hope. I would like to know you because you are a non-negotiable for me, for us, for this community of which I am a part. That's why we go to the effort to produce this program every week. We do it from the conviction, from the belief that you, whoever you are, wherever you are a non-negotiable. Because God says so. Jesus, God's word, God's eternal Son who created everything, he said it, not just with his words, but also with his deeds. He said it by being born as a fellow human being alongside us. He said it by the way he embraced everyone he met. He said it by the way he surrendered his life to God's justice and mercy. Jesus' surrender culminated in his death on the cross. And God was pleased to raise Jesus from the dead so that he, in a way I don't fully understand, could be present everywhere by God's Spirit, so that he could return one day and raise us all from the dead and make everything new, better than new. Jesus said and did all of this because, just as God was not willing to let his Son be lost in death, so also God is not willing that you would be lost. You are God's non-negotiable. Jesus sent me to tell you that. Jesus told his followers once, "It is not the will of God, your Father in heaven, that one of these little ones be lost." It's recorded in the Gospel of Matthew, chapter 18, verse 14. Little ones here refers not just to small children, but also to everyone who is small and vulnerable, to everyone threatened by the sins and failures of others, to everyone shackled by their own failures and sins and not able to free themselves. Those are the little ones of whom Jesus speaks. They are all of us, though sometimes we like to think otherwise. We're all little ones before God. And Jesus says that his Father, actually he says your Father, our Father, is not willing that one, not even one, of these little ones be lost. It is not God's will for little ones to be lost to him or lost to us. God's love for them, all of them, his desire for their eternal good, that's a non-negotiable. Which brings up another related non-negotiable for God: forgiveness. Earlier, Jesus had taught his followers to pray, "Forgive us our debts, as we also have forgiven our debtors." And he told them, "Because if you forgive others their trespasses, that is, their slights and shortcomings and failures, your heavenly Father will also forgive you. But if you do not forgive others their trespasses, neither will your Father forgive your trespasses." In other words, for the God and Father of Jesus, forgiveness is a non-negotiable. God gives boundaries to protect his forgiveness because forgiveness reflects who God is. It's part of God's identity, his justice, and his mercy. To expect for God not to care about forgiveness is to ask God to be a different God, a God of your own making. And then to put your trust in that God, to stake your life on that God, instead of on the God and Father of Jesus. If we want to be part of God's family, forgiveness is a non-negotiable. Now, there was an instance when Jesus' first followers wanted to test this. Is forgiveness really necessary in every situation? They wondered. I mean, what if you have a really good reason not to forgive someone? Say, like, they did it on purpose. They did it because they knew it would bother you. And even though you've told them how much you hate when they do that, and this is at least the seventh time that they've done it, and they're not even trying to change, what about then? There've got to be more important things than forgiveness, Jesus. Like sanity and common decency, right? Jesus, as he often did, answers the question with a fictional story, a parable. It's recorded in Matthew chapter 18, starting at verse 23. Jesus said, "For this reason, the kingdom, the rule and reign of heaven, has become like a certain king who wished to settle accounts with his servants. And as he was settling, one servant was brought before him who owed 10,000 talents. 10,000 talents, which would have taken the average day laborer somewhere in the neighborhood of 60 million workdays to pay back, an impossible debt. And so, because he could not pay it, the master ordered that the servant be sold, along with his wife and his children and all that he had, and payment to be made. So the servant fell down before him and pleaded with him, saying, 'Be patient with me, and I will repay you everything.' But because the master was moved with compassion for this servant, he released him and forgave him the debt. Then that same servant went out and found one of his fellow servants who owed him 100 denarii, 100 days' wages, and grabbing him, he began to choke him, saying, 'Pay what you owe.' So his fellow servant fell down and began to plead with him, saying, 'Be patient with me, and I will repay you.' But he was not willing, and he went and threw him in prison until the debt should be paid. Now, when his fellow servants saw this, they were greatly distressed, and they went and reported to their master all that had taken place. Then the master summoned him and says to him, 'You wicked servant, all that debt I forgave you because you pleaded with me. And it was necessary, wasn't it, for you to have mercy on your fellow servant, as I had mercy on you?' Because he was angry, his master handed him over to the jailers until he should repay all that was owed. So also, Jesus said, will my Father in heaven do to all of you if you do not, each of you, forgive your brother from your hearts?" Matthew chapter 18, verses 23 through 35. Jesus compares God, his Father, to this king. Now, that doesn't mean that God is like this fictional king in every sense, but at least in one sense. In God's family, forgiveness is a non-negotiable. It's not up for debate, because forgiveness is what makes us who we are. It doesn't mean it's easy, just necessary. Necessary because God is not willing that even one of these little ones be lost. Not lost to him, not lost to us. And we're not going to change God's mind on this. And we shouldn't try. We can't give up on anyone because God hasn't given up on us. Jesus' story is a comfort and a warning. It's a comfort because no debt is too much for God to forgive on account of Jesus. And a double comfort because Christian forgiveness doesn't start with us, but with God. It's God's non-negotiable, not ours. Our forgiveness is simply God's forgiveness flowing through us. The algorithm is simple. As God has had mercy on us, so we have mercy on others. That's the Christian way. It's not so much that we're trying to imitate God, though sometimes the Bible says it that way. See Ephesians chapter 5, verse 1. But it's not imitation in an artificial sense, but an organic sense. We are participating in God's life. We're riding the wave of God's forgiveness. We're carried along by the river of God's life. Because God's life and God's forgiveness are just two ways of saying the same thing. Which means that if I shut out God's forgiveness, then I shut out God's life. So Jesus' story is also a warning. But the warning is not, watch out because God might change his mind and decide that he doesn't love but actually hates you. No, that's not the warning. It's not that God's forgiveness is conditional. It's that God's life and God's forgiveness are one in the same thing. If you refuse to let God's forgiveness flow through you, or if I refuse, then we are at the same time refusing God's life, refusing the God of Jesus, and making a God of our own choosing. And then those little artificial gods will have to pay the bill for our unpayable debt to the true God. Today, if you look at your hands or you look in your heart and you notice that maybe you do have someone in a chokehold of unforgiveness, like the wicked servant in Jesus' parable. In the fictional story, it was too late for him, but in real life, it is not too late for you. Jesus tells this story because he loves you, to warn you and to comfort you. God's forgiveness is still on the table. It's still there, ready to flow through you right now. So, take a deep breath. Loosen your grip a little. Let God's love and life flow through you and to you, because he is not willing that even one of these little ones be lost. And that includes you. C.S. Lewis wrote, "Everyone says forgiveness is a lovely idea until they have something to forgive." For anyone who belongs to Jesus, forgiveness is a way of life, but that doesn't make it easy. I saw the difficulty of forgiveness on the face of Erica Kirk when I watched a video of her speaking at the memorial service of her late husband, Charlie Kirk, who was murdered 1 year ago this week. In her talk, Erica, who has a master's degree in legal studies, described the cowardly murderer who shot her husband while hiding from 400 feet away. She described him simply as that young man. That is, somebody's neighbor, somebody's friend, somebody's son, their little one. That young man. She repeated it, lifting her eyes up in grief and pain as she said it. She referenced the words of Jesus from the cross when he prayed for the people who were crucifying him. "Father, forgive them, for they know not what they do." Forgiveness that would flow even to those men. "That man," Erica said it again, this time with a flash of anger on her face. Maybe she was contemplating his crime, what he had done, what he had stolen from her and her two small children. But then she paused, loosened her grip a little, and took a deep breath. And it was like she wasn't even there anymore. Or maybe just smaller all of a sudden. When she spoke again, she was just a little one standing in the presence of the holy God, the King who had forgiven her an unpayable debt. When she spoke again, it was a prayer pleading for mercy she couldn't afford. "That young man, I forgive him." She said it almost surprised to hear herself saying it before hiding her face in tears. A minute later, when she regained her composure, once more she addressed the tens of thousands of people standing in the stadium. I forgive him because it was what Christ did and what Charlie would do. The answer to hate is not hate. The answer we know from the gospel is love, and always love. To forgive someone, you don't have to pretend that what they did wasn't so bad. To forgive someone, you don't have to pretend that there won't be lawful, God-given consequences in this life. To forgive someone, you don't have to pretend that the debt they owe isn't crippling. You don't even have to pretend that you like someone to forgive them. Forgiveness is simply releasing the chokehold. Forgiveness means wanting good for the person who hurt you, seeking their good, not their ill, praying for them to be included, cured, found, restored, made whole again in Christ. Forgiveness starts with God's forgiveness for us. The truth that God absorbed the whole crippling debt of our sin in the death of his Son because he was moved with compassion for us. That's where all Christian forgiveness begins. And forgiveness starts to flow through us because we have no life outside of Jesus. We died to ourselves, and our lives are hidden in him. Our forgiveness is just Christ's forgiveness passed on. In this family, we forgive each other. In the name of Jesus, amen.
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1: Thank you, Mark. Today I'm visiting with Dr. Jeff Gibbs, a beloved Bible teacher in our church body. Welcome back to the program, Jeff.
2: Thanks, Mike. It's good to be back.
1: So today we're talking about forgiveness. You've written on this extensively as you've commented on this gospel according to Matthew and Jesus' teaching here. And in your commentary, you offer some counsel, pastoral counsel to people who might be struggling with forgiveness. And you walk us through some steps. I thought we could just walk through those steps here. Yeah. And you say the first step is to remember that God takes the initiative.
2: We love because he first loved us. Mm-hmm. So God loves first. He didn't ask that we ask him to save us. No, he just does it. He takes the initiative. And that's what God is like. The parable begins with the master, the king, forgiving an unfathomable debt. And the servant, maybe this shows his problem. He says, if you're patient, I'll pay it back. So the master is compassionate. He has compassion. He is deeply moved with pity. And so he forgives the debt. And then the very nature of that is there are two possibilities at this point. One is the God's forgiveness begins to be transformative, or it doesn't. And this guy, it didn't affect him. In another context, he's owed a considerable debt, 100 days' wages. And he chokes his fellow servant and throws him in jail. And the master says, you did not let my forgiveness transform you at all. You rejected it, so I'm taking it away. So that's kind of severe. But on the other hand, God takes the initiative. God doesn't ask us to be wonderful. He doesn't ask us to be forgiving. First, he forgives. And then he says to his followers, you forgive as well.
1: And I appreciate how you say that, not completely transform, but just begin to transform us. And you address that in the second step that you talk about, that yes, distinguishing between the decision that we make to forgive someone and the emotions that may or may not come with that.
2: The word here that's used to forgive means to dismiss or release. Mm-hmm. But it's one way of thinking about forgiveness. I release you. So yeah, there's that. But then we all have experienced this too, is that you see that person around the corner in the aisle of the grocery store and your stomach knots so hard you think you're going to vomit. But that doesn't mean you haven't released them. You did release them. The act of the will and the emotions. And I think it's important in this case to try to separate those out, because otherwise you can walk around feeling, oh, I haven't forgiven anybody that's really hurt me. And the answer is no, yes, you have. In Jesus, you have. The emotions, you just have to work on them over time.
1: Third step then you mention is that we might have to do this again and again and again. And so not only do we distinguish between the will to forgive and the emotions of it, but also my failing and feeble forgiveness and God's once and for all forgiveness in Jesus. Those are two different things.
2: The act of God for us in Jesus is one and done. He died. He's not going to die again. He rose from the dead. He's not going to rise again. So yeah, I've counseled lots of people and had to remember myself as well that if this thing comes up again, okay, it came up again. It's still in the context of Jesus, who now forgives my desire not to forgive. And then his forgiveness begins to transform me again, and I just move on. So in that sense, the Christian life of growth is not a straight upward movement, right? It doesn't mean it's not happening. It doesn't mean I'm not being transformed or effective. I am.
1: Thanks for your counsel and helping us wrestle with forgiveness.
2: It's something that we all wrestle with, so I'm happy to be here.
1: Taught by Jesus, we are bold to pray. Our Father, who art in heaven, hallowed be thy name. Thy kingdom come, thy will be done, on earth as it is in heaven. Give us this day our daily bread, and forgive us our debts, as we forgive our debtors. And lead us not into temptation, but deliver us from evil. For thine is the kingdom and the power and the glory forever and ever. Amen. Receive the blessing of the Lord. The Lord bless you and keep you. The Lord make his face shine on you and be gracious to you. The Lord look upon you with his favor and give you peace. Amen.
3: 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I'm Mark Eicher. 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
1: Busy weekend. I'm Paul Stevens, Fox News. President Trump wraps up a trip to Ireland today with his favorite pastime high on the agenda.
2: Yesterday was taken up by political meetings in Dublin with Ireland's head of government, Micheál Martin, and President Catherine Connolly. Day two of the weekend trip involves the sport of golf. The president waking up at his Dunburg resort, where the Irish Open Golf Tournament is currently being played. There are rumours the president himself will present the winner's trophy. The visit's taking place amid one of Ireland's biggest ever security operations. 1,000 US Secret Service agents are supplementing 3,000 local officers. Jonathan Savage, Fox News.
1: An Iranian commercial vessel attacked near the Strait of Hormuz. Fox's Claudia Cowan.
3: One person is dead, four others hurt, after an Iranian commercial ship was reportedly struck near the Strait of Hormuz. The US military, which has previously struck Iranian-flagged vessels while enforcing a blockade, has not claimed responsibility. A second ship in the vital waterway was also reportedly hit by a projectile.
1: And the United Kingdom Maritime Trade Operations Monitor reporting that a vessel was hit by a projectile while transiting the strait, but it's not clear if that was the same strike being referred to. Disaster off the coast of Indonesia. A ferry carrying more than 240 people overturned in the Java Sea. One person confirmed dead, another 140, though, said to be missing in some very rough waters. Authorities say they're mobilizing every available asset to help that rescue effort. And the number of dead climbing to at least 76 in the Philippines following a fire on a ferry. 13 still missing. Forensic teams now working to ID the victims of that tragedy last week. Investigators still trying to determine what caused that deadly blaze. Sea accidents in the Philippines, though, are not uncommon. 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
4: From 21 Alive, I'm meteorologist Noah Gordon with your forecast. 81 on your Sunday afternoon. A whole lot more sunshine and decreasing humidity. Mostly sunny skies. 53 overnight. A cool start to the work week under partly cloudy skies. 72 on your Monday afternoon. Humidity nowhere to be found and sunny skies to open up the work week. I'm meteorologist Noah Gordon on WOWO 92.3 FM, 1190 AM.
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9: Thank you. How are you?
8: I am great. And awesome. 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If you want to see all the episodes, you can check them out there. You can also subscribe, and then they just automatically come to your account. That's pretty cool. I think they actually send like an email link too and remind you of, hey, there's a new show, new video. So check it out there. But we're on a mission to transform kids' lives by challenging the way they think, the way they act, and the way they lead, while equipping them with the academic, the athletic, the social, and the employability skills they need to thrive. That's a mouthful, but this show will unpack what that means. And to learn more, go to fivestarlife.org. We're going to have a fun show.
9: Yeah? What are we going to talk about?
8: Well, you know, it's back to school. Mm-hmm. You know, a lot of our schools, a lot of our kids are back to school like in the last month. And then some of our other schools here in Michigan, they're just getting back into school this week. But everybody's back now. And it's so, you know, everybody loves bringing consistency and kind of a rhythm back, and it's great. But also there's stress and tension. And so in this show, I want to talk to all the parents out there and grandparents and everybody that's raising kids about this. Are you a parent who responds? Are you a parent who reacts? Mm-hmm. And when push comes to shove, what's your go-to? Is it just a reactive parent? Is it a responsive parent? And the difference between responding and reacting is a reaction is just instantaneous. It is a nervous system response. You don't necessarily have control. You're just, it's just firing away. It's whatever you feel in that moment. You're just letting it roll off the tongue.
9: I've walked up these stairs 5 times. You need to get out of bed. You mean that one?
8: Yeah. Yeah. In my house, it's like, you know, the verbiage we use in our, like, I have 3 boys, and so 18, 21, 23. And like the words they use when you're really upset, like you want to, instead of saying like, you want to kill somebody, you say you want to slam somebody out. And I'm like, the thing that does it for me, I want to slam my kids out when they can't just put their dishes away.
9: That's it for you?
8: It's the little stuff.
9: Yeah.
8: I know it sounds petty, but just like if you make something, just go ahead and pretend that you know how to clean it up and put it where it belongs. Like you spent 18 years under my roof. You know where the plates are. You know where the glasses are. You know where the dishwasher. You don't even have to wash it. You can just put it in the dishwasher and then wipe it down.
9: So little to ask, but that one always, I don't know what people are thinking. Like, well, I mean, in your family, they're like, dad's going to do it.
8: Yeah, you know,
9: my
8: because
9: family's
8: clearly
9: like,
8: that's my job.
9: Exactly.
8: Yes, I am the clean up everything guy.
9: But when you're at work and people do that, come on.
8: It's true.
9: Come
8: I'm like,
9: on.
8: Why is this sitting here?
9: Yeah.
8: We're all grown adults. Mm-hmm. Or how about this? The same thing carries in the bathroom. Like, do you not check to make sure, like, it's cleaned up and wiped down?
9: I know that's a pet peeve of yours.
8: It is. I'm revealing a little bit of my OCD, maybe. I don't know what that is. Or just a bar of cleanliness.
9: Yeah.
8: Hygiene. I appreciate
9: courtesy.
8: Hygiene. Courtesy.
9: Yeah.
8: Yeah. So, you know, I'm sure people are thinking about their own things that they have. And I'm talking, these are low-hanging fruit but type of things. But I interrupted you. You're getting ready to talk about different reactions or responses to.
9: Oh, I just knew that one. I don't know how many times I walk up those stairs, you know, and tell them it's time to get up. And they'd act like, oh, it's the first time you're saying this.
8: Uh-huh. No. So it was bed, like getting out of bed.
9: Getting
8: waking
9: out of bed.
8: Them up.
9: And then, you know. Get going. Come on. You know, we're kind of, especially when you have to drive them and you know they're going to be late, but it's not by, you mm-hmm. know, you did nothing wrong. They yep. just can't get it together.
8: Mm-hmm. What's interesting, I find this fascinating. Like, my kids have never struggled with that.
9: Really?
8: So no, getting out of bed, getting up, getting moving, getting ready, that's never the issue with them. So it's interesting how one parent's like issue and thing that they want to slam somebody out on.
9: Mm-hmm.
8: Is another parent's like easy ride. It's like no issues, but we all have something.
9: We do. And as it's funny is, you know, you get grandkids and you can hear your kids complain about their kids. Actually, Alyssa was complaining that, you know, her son like wouldn't move fast enough in the morning. And I'm like, you were the same way. Exactly the same way.
8: I heard so we were sitting in our Lyft program. For those who are new to the show, we have a diversion program. What that means is we partner with law enforcement and the court system. So kids who have first or second time offenses, they get put into a diversion program, a 6-week program with their parents. Diversion means we're going to divert them from reoffending and get them back on track. And we have a 95% success rate at doing that. Powerful program. Learn more at 5starlift.org. It's called the Lyft program, Leadership Infusion for Family and Teens. Anyways, I'm sitting with parents this week, and it was funny. One parent said, man, and she's a coach of ours, and so her kids are growing, and she coaches parents. And she's like, you know, it's so funny because just recently I was with my daughter and she was so messy. I was sharing how like, you know, I'm not a big stickler on how clean their rooms are.
9: Mm-hmm.
8: And she's like, you know what? Me too. I was like, that was a hill I was not going to die on. It was going to cost our relationship. Like, I just closed the door. And now my daughter is the same way with her daughter. Her daughter is just a mess, and it drives her crazy. And so it's amazing how it comes full circle. And sometimes it's good to hear that perspective. Like, what is this worth?
9: Right.
8: This battle right here we're talking about.
9: Gosh, I wish I was smarter. I didn't like that one. I hate a messy room. Like, I would make their bed, which is probably wrong. But I had to walk by that room and see some sort of, like, a semblance, you know?
8: Yeah, right.
9: So
8: close the door. Just close the door. So I know this is the thing. Well, it is simple, and every parent has to choose their own battles. Mm-hmm. And for me as a dad, it was not going to be a hill I was going to die on. Like, I will make them clean up the room every once in a while, whatever. Every few weeks, like, hey, you gotta bring the bar back up. We're not going to have bugs growing in the room because you just don't put your dirty clothes away and, like, make your bed. So we do a reset every once in a while, but I'm not going to battle them every day. Because I feel like, as a parent, how many things can I really help them with in terms of, like, being responsible that doesn't turn into nitpicking? And you got to understand, I'm talking about adolescents, just to clarify. I'm not talking about teaching kids good habits when they're young. But I'm talking about the adolescent brain that is on this path towards independence. So if you picture, like, a starting point and then this far ending point, and think about from the time they're born and they're moving down this continuum towards independence, and they get to adolescence, and this is a time where everything physiologically in their biology is screaming towards independence. They're on a track to be an adult. And what their brain and their body are both telling them is, you need to figure this out. You need to make your own decisions. You don't like being told what to do, because that goes against independence. And so there's something very natural. This is not a kid being rebellious necessarily. It's an innate longing to lead your own life, to be your own decision maker. And so what happens is, at adolescence, the parent, if you don't understand this, you might want to write this down and put it somewhere until you can absorb this and bind this idea. But you've taught your kids everything they really need by the time they're 12 or 13. All the values that you want them to have, you've talked to them about those things. You've shared everything that is right and wrong. By the time they're 12, they know all the rights and all the wrongs. They know them. Your job at this point, from 12 on, as they hit adolescence, is to begin shifting them to making their own decisions. So instead of you forcing, manipulating, controlling, making the decisions for them, it is now time to transition to allow them to start taking their own steps, to making up their own mind, to figuring things out on their own. And it's a continuum, so you don't want to just, it's neglectful just to give them a wide open gate, free pass, do whatever you want, figure it out. That's irresponsible. But you have to start to back off the control and all of the, this is, well, when they ask, why do I do this? Because.
9: Yeah.
8: That doesn't work in adolescence. That creates more rebellion. And what happens is they view you as standing in their path, and you're now a blocker towards their freedom, towards their independence. And what that does is that triggers that natural fight, flight, defensive mechanism. Now you're an adversary. And now you're in an adversarial relationship, which is really common between kids and parents through that process.
9: But it's also that time of parenting is exhausting if you can't see it the way that you just described it. So how can we help parents take some steps?
8: It's really hard. That's a great point, because they can't do anything. My niece has this beautiful little one-year-old and a newborn. She has both. They can't do anything on their own. So it's all on you, and it's really important that you take care of their every need. It's all, if you don't, they'll die. But what happens is it is hard to let go and recognize they're growing, they're maturing, they're not gonna die, they don't need me as much. I think some of it becomes this attachment where we feel like part of our purpose is fulfilled in showing them the way, sure. controlling them, making sure they stay on the straight and narrow. And at adolescence, we've got to switch our mindset to, okay, I want them to be an independent, thriving adult, responsible adult that impacts the world in a positive way. So the question is, what is my mindset and how do I see my kid? Do I see them as this little helpless child that is incompetent and incapable of making decisions and figuring things out? Or do I view them as somebody who's super capable, who has all the values, has all the right stuff in their DNA, and is trustworthy to learn to make decisions that brings them success and also make decisions and have actions that bring failure and pain? And do we look at them and view them that they're going to be strong enough to handle the painful things and learn from their own mistakes, figure it out on their own, build a sense of self-efficacy, like, hey, I really made a mistake, but I fixed it. That's the flip of the mindset, and how you see your kids is everything.
9: You know, we could talk about this when we come back. We just have a few seconds, but just from like a parent's perspective, you have to get there first for you before you can teach that to your child.
8: Yeah, powerful. Yeah, it starts with you, and it starts with identity, how you see yourself. And do you help your kid shape their positive, healthy identity? Or do you rob?

0: Hey, Wobbleland, it's KB here. Listen up for a minute. 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
3: A major influence, using his passion for music to build an incredible business, but then just to leverage all of that, his gifts, his treasure, to impact people, whether it's kids and helping them with get into music, which obviously created a career that shaped his life and his family, really generationally. Or he's involved in all kinds of projects. So anyways, just want to give a shout out to Sweetwater and what they're doing. And also just say this to some of our folks who are in Fort Wayne. We're looking for some guests to come on that would love to be a part of this show. And we're also growing into Fort Wayne with the programs we're talking about here. So we're kind of excited about that as well. So some of our school-based programs, some of our diversion programs.
4: It's very exciting.
3: So in the first segment, though, we're having a conversation. Again, it's timely. We're back to school. Families are now back in a rhythm. And we're having a conversation about you as a parent or as a grandparent or as a teacher or as a human being. When there is adversity or conflict or just pressure, are you the person that responds or reacts? And again, that reaction is just like the instantaneous, like whatever you feel, whatever you're thinking, it just kind of spills out on everybody. It's like, it's kind of like you, it's like emotional or verbal or physical vomit on the person, right? It's just reaction. A response is thoughtful, controlled, measured, intentional. And we are at our best as human beings when what we're doing, there's an intent. There is a thought process to it. The chances of success in any area of our lives is so much better when there's intention behind it.
4: Let me ask you a question about back to school. So, you know, so we don't put ourselves or get ourselves in the reaction, you know, reactive situation. So would you start this like the night before with the responding, kind of setting this, you know, the tone or... Like, how can parents avoid this?
3: And you're talking, you mentioned in the previous segment about just like the wake up, the morning routine?
4: Well, yeah, like, okay, you know, we talked about the first day of school and, you know, my girls were sharing some of the things that they struggled with their kids, which made me come to you and say, you've got to like do a show for parents just about going back to school.
3: Mm-hmm.
4: I mean, it really is, it's a mindset shift.
3: It is a mindset and it's preparing yourself. And this sounds really stupid, but like this is going to be an amazing school year.
4: Mm-hmm.
3: Saying things like that to your kids, like this is going to be the best school year you've ever had. Saying things like that, you know what? This is going to be a year of growth. Having conversations, every year I have conversations with my kids about what their goals are too. You set expectations and let them help set those expectations, especially as they get into adolescence, right?
4: Right.
3: What do you want this year to be like for you? Like academically, what are your goals? We don't, it's so simple, but I'm going to say that maybe, I don't know, 10% of parents sit down with their kids and just, hey, think about this year. In the next year,

0: where do you want to grow? Where do you want to improve? Think about your academics, certain courses maybe, maybe different habits that you have, things that maybe got you stuck last year. Maybe it was not being organized. Maybe it was staying up too late. Maybe it was bad friend choices. Maybe it was just insecurity. Like just having those conversations with the kids and opening it up and just saying, think about what, like, who do you want to be this year and where do you want to grow? Like that creates a really important foundation. Again, we're going upstream. What you're getting to is behavior and conflict and all those types of things. How do you manage that? And it's like the further upstream you can go, the more easy it is.
1: Sure. As you're saying that, I'm like, there's also that, you know, you go down to the middle and listen, we're not having what we had last year. You know, you're going to get up on time. You're going to da-da-da-da-da-da-da.
0: Yeah. So we're projecting negativity out the gate.
1: Mm-hmm.
0: And we're worse. I sat with, it's so interesting. We just started a new cohort in our LIFT program. And I was sitting with, we kicked off this new cohort. And at the end of the first night, there was a family I spent a few minutes with because I was asking this young man, just, hey, how's your academics? Like, what are your grades like? He's like, oh, not great. And then his parents just started kind of riding him. Like, well, like, yeah, he just doesn't do his work. They said, you know, he's so smart. He just doesn't apply himself. And I said, well, why don't you apply yourself? Now, here's the difference. I don't know him. I don't have a history with him. And one of the biggest challenges as a parent is we know their history. And we make their history their future. Mm. We make their history the moment we're in. See, I'm not in their history, so I can just ask an honest question objectively. Why don't you turn your work? And it's not threatening.
1: Sure.
0: I'm not trying to control him. I'm not trying to manipulate him. But as a parent, that's a great question. Like, hey, why didn't you turn your homework? Instead of, you better turn your homework on. You better blah, blah, blah, blah, blah. Mm-hmm. Because here's, again, in the first segment we talked about this, you have to allow your kids to grow up. In order to grow up, if you stand there and chastise them and belittle, they're going to take it as being belittled, as you holding their hand, and they're going to slap that hand away so fast and so hard, then you're going to get your feelings hurt. And you're going to view that as disrespect, not realizing that you're actually ushering in and setting up disrespect to come back to you. Because is it disrespectful to be condescending to people? Is it condescending to our kids the way we talk to them,
1: yeah,
0: the way we bring things up to them? There's this disconnect between the disrespect we as parents are always putting on our kids, and then when they snap back at us, we can only see their disrespect.
1: Sure.
0: And again, these issues go way upstream.
1: Yeah. So I'm curious, what was his answer? Because that is a true fight that I hear in my own family and in a lot of families, is that these kids don't turn in their homework.
0: His answer was, I don't know. I said, really? You don't know? He's like, Interesting. And then his parents started talking again.
1: Yeah.
0: I said, hold on. Just go ahead. I said, think about that. I mean, is anything coming to mind? Just like, there's got to be a reason you don't turn your homework. And what came out was he's constantly being nagged by his parents.
1: Mm-hmm.
0: So it's his way of rebelling against them. It didn't have anything to do with him.
1: Sure.
0: It's just like, I don't. And part of it was just laziness, too. It was a combination. He didn't feel like doing it.
1: Well, but some kids do it and complete it and do not turn it in.
0: 100%.
1: Which is goes back to the rebellion, probably.
0: Yeah. Or laziness or disorganization or whatever, right? It's all of the above. So I just said, okay, I want you to think about this. So, like, if it's being nagged, like, think about this. You're a really smart kid. I can tell from talking to you, you're very intelligent. But you're not doing the work and you're bored and then you don't feel like turning it in. And I'm just curious, like, how does that make you feel? Look at your grades. You think about the fact that you're not doing it. How do you feel about that? fantastic. I don't know. I said, okay, think a little deeper about this. This is what parents, again, I'm trying to model a simple way, a better way to parent.
1: Mm-hmm.
0: Instead of, you're going to be homeless. You're going to be this. You're going to drop out. Like what we do is we react out of what? Out of what's inside of us. What's inside of us is fear. Mm-hmm. We're afraid that they're going to stay lazy forever, disengaged forever, rebellious forever. Instead of what? Having a vision of who they really, really are. And that is they're five-star. They have all that five-star potential inside of them. Now, if I'm in that mindset, how am I going to talk to them? I'm going to talk to them the way I was talking to them.
1: Mm-hmm.
0: Huh, interesting. Well, why do you not turn your homework in? Because I think he's really smart. So there must be a reason he's not doing it. It might be asking the question. He starts thinking, why am I not doing that? Oh, because my parents are nagging me and because I don't feel like it. Oh, okay. Well, all right. How does it make you feel? I don't know. Well, he's never thought about that.
1: Wow.
0: Our job as parents isn't to shove life down their throat. It's to help them see the path and choose what they think is going to be best for them. Not for me. The moment we nag and we put pressure and we control, the kid thinks, oh, I'm not doing it for them. And it becomes about the parent. And the parent doesn't want that. It's not intentional.
1: Right.
0: But that's what happens in the mind of a kid. They're like, well, this is about them. I want this to be about me. And it's not about the kid even. They're just like trying to rebel against the parent by ruining their life because of immaturity. They're young. But if you can flip that and say, okay, so think about this. So when I finally, I took just 30 seconds for it, I let him think about it. So does it feel good? No. Do you feel good about yourself? No, I don't feel good about myself. But you know you're smart. You have potential. Yeah. Okay. How would it feel if you started applying yourself and just turning it in? Not think about it. Not for them. For you. How do you think you'd feel if you like had a report card like straight A's? How would that feel? Good. It's like, okay, you think that feel? Yeah. Okay, so for the next, just try it. This week, I want to challenge you. For the next week, just do your work. Turn in, prepare, apply yourself. Not for them, for you, because it's your life. Came back the next week. He had grades that went from in the 30th percentile to the 70th percentile.
1: Wow.
0: In multiple classes. I sat down across and said, how's that feel? He had this big smile. Feels good. I said, you did that for you, for your present, for your future. You feel good now and you're feeling good about your future. That's how powerful you are. All I did was ask some questions. You can start thinking about this stuff yourself.
1: Mm-hmm.
0: Again, this is what we teach parents.
1: So with that though, it was easy for you because you didn't go home with them. So as a right. parent, then what do you do? Do you follow back up? Do you check in or do you just let it be?
0: No. So as a, it's funny because when we were following up, and I was asking about it, I was looking at his grades because we do grade, like they have to fill out all their grades for the week by week. We're tracking their mm-hmm. progress. He had 4 out of his 5 grades went up. Some of them went up, like I said, 40, 50%.
1: Wow.
0: One grade went down by 4%. Yeah, 3 or 4%, or 2% was down. And when I asked the question about his grades, man, I was highlighting the grades. And the first thing that a parent wanted to do is, but look at this one, look at this one. And I said, whoa, hold on.
1: Yeah.
0: Hold on. And I looked at his parents and I said, I had this binder, this exact binder. And I said, see what we need to do? What you need to do with your son right now is you need to turn the page. You're talking about what was. I'm celebrating what he did, what he's doing. You're talking about what he's done in the past. I'm talking what he's doing right now. This is who he is. This is the real him. He's functioning. So don't hold him hostage back there. You got to move on. One of the hardest things we have as parents is to move on from yesterday.
1: Yeah.
0: What happens is we then, that precious little kid that we had great hopes and dreams for. With every mistake, it builds the history, the memory. And what we do is we have a vision and a belief wrapped around this monster that we're afraid they're going to become instead of that person with great potential. And so we parent from that place instead of from the healthy place.
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3: From 21 Alive, I'm meteorologist Noah Gordon with your forecast. 81 on your Sunday afternoon. A whole lot more sunshine and decreasing humidity. Mostly sunny skies. 53 overnight. A cool start to the work week under partly cloudy skies. 72 on your Monday afternoon. Humidity nowhere to be found and sunny skies to open up the work week. I'm meteorologist Noah Gordon on WoWo 92.3 FM, 1190 AM.
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4: 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I don't know what you're talking about, a vacation. 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
0: 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I'm your host, Coach Seth, joined with my co-host, Coach Mian, and we're having a fun conversation.
1: We are. I love it.
0: Are you a person, a parent, a teacher, a coach, individual who, when there's adversity or pressure or stress or whatever, do you respond or do you react? Fun conversation. We're talking about parenting. We kind of dove into kind of like a case study on homework and schoolwork and the value of education. And so many parents battle their kids, and so much of it has to do with what you believe deep down in your heart about your kid. And at some point from the time they were born until adolescence, if you have a kid that's struggling in some area of life, we went from believing that the world was their oyster and that all things were possible and that they were going to go further than you could ever imagine as a person, and you as a parent were so excited to help them do that and climb mountains and experience life at a different level. And then life happened and business happened and challenges happened, and they had struggles, they had trials, they made poor choices, they had bad habits, they made bad friendships, they got in trouble, their grades slipped. And what happens with every ding, it's a chink in their armor, and it deconstructed that vision you had for them. And instead of keeping it steady and solid and parenting from that place, we began to parent from the deconstructed vision that every mistake and failure ripped away from them. When what they need desperately is for us to hold fast to that vision and parent them from that place, knowing that they're going to get there.
1: As you were saying that, though, you know, when you have multiple children, their personalities are all different.
0: Yeah.
1: So some of them, it's a little bit harder to stay up there in that vision. Do you treat everybody the same when you're in the response, or do you kind of adjust per child? Or
0: it goes back to, there's a couple things. One is, I think the first thing every parent, grandparent should think about their kid or grandchild is, what do you really deep down believe about them? Because some of us have slipped into some unhealthy beliefs about our kids. We have a deep fear because of the mistakes, the situation they're in. We have ruminated on the negative choices, and we've allowed the rumination to be added with some creative negative pieces. We've brought some really scary stuff into what's going to happen in their future, because quite frankly, there's a reality to some of it. If they don't do this, they could drop out. They could, if they continue to make terrible decisions and hang around with people that do terrible things, they could end up in prison. That's real, but it's not real yet.
1: Mm-hmm.
0: So be careful about grabbing fearful thoughts that aren't real today and putting them into your mind and ruminating as if this is a reality. And now I'm parenting from a place not based in reality, but based on a really scary future. So now we're not trying to push them to a great future because we believe in them. We're trying to hold them back from the gates of hell. And there's a different parenting response. So one is really take a few minutes and think about, what do you really believe about each one of your kids?
1: That's a great exercise. Write it down. Yeah.
0: And what is real? And what is, I guess I'd break it down this way. It's how I parent. What is love based? Because love challenges. Love protects. Love believes. Love pushes. Fear. Is it love? Is it out of love? Or is it out of fear? Because fear will bring all those negative things into this moment. So I'd break it down like what do I believe? And what is love based and what is fear based?
1: Do you feel like there should be this, or is it just fake it till you make it? Because as you say that, it's like I've been in those situations and I do believe, you know, that they're up here. But I'm also believing like, oh, my, I can't believe they just did that,
0: mm-hmm.
1: You know, but I know my response can't be that. But, right. You know, so I'm kind of like faking a response.
0: It's hard because it's scary.
1: Yeah.
0: I mean, depending on what they're doing, Mia, it's scary as a parent. So that fear response is real. They do something that's awful that you can't, it shocks you, and you automatically go, we talk about that polyvagal ladder on this program a lot. We have different shows. If you go back through the archives, there's shows we break this down. But, you know, when you're at the top of the ladder, and this is a nervous system response, it's really important to understand this. Because if you don't understand where you're parenting from, if you're not up here where you're clear, the event happens, and if you're not clear, if you drop down to this fearful place, you're going to take what they did, and you're going to go way downstream, and you're going to picture every imaginable evil that's going to come to their life because of what they just did. And you can't do that if you want to parent well. You can't go to this fear-based response, and you can't shut down, neglect it, and pretend, because both are mistakes. Some people think, well, I don't overreact. Well, maybe you're shutting down, and you're like sticking your head in the sand and just hoping it all goes away because you're just shutting down. You're neglecting your responsibility as a parent. So you can't do nothing. So what do? You stay clear, and you put this in perspective. Holy cow. The reality is, this is a really stupid decision. This is a really damaging decision. But the reality is, hallelujah. They have this huge learning moment. This is going to be really painful for them. Painful for me as a parent to watch them go through this. Painful on my ego because probably somewhere I'm blaming myself. That's a whole other conversation about guilt and shame. Mm-hmm. Now we parent out of that because we feel responsible, even though we'll never admit it. So if you can stay clear, you recognize life just provided a great learning opportunity. They just made a big decision, and now, you should be just rolling up your sleeves, and you should step back, and you should say, okay, this is going to be awesome because life is going to teach them a great lesson. But you only do that if you believe your kid is strong enough, smart enough, and capable enough to work their way through this and learn from it and bounce back. At the end, they're going to come out smarter, stronger, and they won't repeat it because they've learned through it. Now, that doesn't happen if we're in fight or flight mode, because what we'll do is we'll step in and we will guilt them. We'll throw massive amounts of shame at them. That will clutter their mind. They'll feel shame, but they won't usually come clean. They'll go to something toxic to try to feel better, and they'll be angry at us in the process. But they won't learn, because the most powerful thing that a parent is made to do in adolescence is teach them how to step back. It's called metacognition, how to step outside of themselves and evaluate themselves, their thinking, their thought processes, their situation, their circumstances, how they got there, and how they can fix it. But we as parents, we jump in and we try to fix it for them, and they don't want that.
1: Yeah. And does it continue, like, I mean, teachers have the same effect?
0: Thing.
1: Yeah.
0: Same thing.
1: Coaches.
0: The best thing you can do when they make a huge decision is make sure you're clear, you're up here at the top of the ladder, you're clear, and step back and recognize this is about to be a life-changing lesson for them. And you say things like, oh, when they tell you, if they tell you, or however you find out,
1: mm-hmm.
0: Wow, that's hard. That's tough. How do you feel about this? That should be one of the first things you asked. How do you feel? All of a sudden, what you're doing is you're creating a safe place for them to land in failure. We don't do that well. We beat them down because we're so afraid. And we think they need to understand the consequence. They need to feel the pain of it. It's like they're feeling the pain of it.
1: Yeah.
0: I had a coach in high school that did that. Every time you make a mistake, he just beat you down. I'm like, bro, I know. I messed up. I'm going to fix it. But you're beating me down. I'm so distracted. Now I'm a head case. That's what we do as parents to our kids. You think athletes want to underperform? You think they want to fail? Do you think your kids really want to fail? Well, you got a belief issue, parent, because there's not a kid on the planet that wants to fail. There's something wrong with your mindset about them.
1: Yeah. And, you know, a lot of it, we were talking earlier about then, you know, the guilt as a parent, the shame as a parent. You know, some of that fear is based out of that. Like, you so don't want them to make the same mistake you did. And you surely don't want them to have to have the consequences from your mistake, you know, that you did. But, man, the way we go about it is we're almost setting them up to do the exact same thing that we did.
0: The best parenting, the best parents, they know that failure, terrible decisions, bad actions, bad behaviors are a part of life. They're a part of the journey. Because guess what? I've done them all. You've done them all. Yeah. We've all done them all. And then we're shocked when our kids do them. But the most powerful parents understand, yep, they did that. I learned that too. Now I'm going to see, how are they going to handle this?
1: Well, it's also as a parent, you have to, you know you did the best you could. Like, you know, you have to kind of start with yourself. Like,
0: yes.
1: This isn't on me.
0: It's not on you.
1: Yeah.
0: It's on them.
1: Yeah.
0: You can't fix it. They have to fix it. And as long as you fix it, the longer they won't fix it, and the more you'll enable them and entitle them to continue the same path, destruction. Yeah. All right. We're going to take a quick commercial break. If this show has been helpful, I really encourage you to text this or email us to a friend. We have links on our podcast streaming services and on YouTube and Your Home TV. Check those out. We'll be right back after this.
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0: 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I'm your host, Coach Seth. I'm joined in studio with Coach Mia, and we are having a fun show.
1: Yeah.
0: Just talking about, you know, really for parenting, it's back to school. Are you a person that reacts or are you a person that responds? And this really is powerful for anybody. This is not just for parents or grandparents or teachers or coaches. This is just life. Are you a person that can do anything other than have emotional or verbal or physical vomit based on what happens to you? You just react and you can't control it. Or do you respond? And response is measured. It's thoughtful. It's controlled. It's intentional. And people who respond, their lives are different. They're marked by peace. They're marked by confidence. There's a settling. And the trail of relationships is very different than the trail of relationships when you're reactive. And so all this that we're talking about, these are things that actually lengthen your life, improve your relationships, and allow you to sleep better. Like, there's so many benefits to what we're teaching, let alone the impact you're going to have on your kids, at helping them at the most, one of the most pivotal times of life, and that's adolescence. And it's fun to watch kids and parents who do this well interact. There's a peace, there's a flow to their relationship, and it's kids are just well adjusted, and then they carry what they learned into their other relationships, and they can have meaningful conversations. They can deal with conflict. They can deal with life because they've learned through repetition, because a parent is walking alongside of them, and they've learned that doesn't matter what hits me, like, I'm going to step back, I'm going to look at it, I'm going to practice metacognition or flexible thinking, where I step outside of myself and I take a look at what got me here. I take a look at what state I'm in. Am I anxious right now? Am I stressed out? Am I clear right now? Can I even see myself correctly right now? Am I running? Am I hiding? Am I shutting down? Am I angry? Like, where am I? And then what happened, and what's my next step? And then if I don't know, who can help me work through this? That is what every one of us wants to raise, a kid that gets to that point. Because if you can get to that point, you'll be a part of a small percentage of people that live that way and function that way.
1: What about the parents that, you know, always say, like, well, my parents didn't do that for me?
0: Yeah, which is so hard, and it's not fair. But as I told my kids as early as they had ears to hear, life's not fair. So, you know, there's everybody has stuff that's not fair. Yeah. We've all had stuff that's unfair to varying degrees. So the cool thing is you have an opportunity to change the whole system for your family. It can stop with you. You get to do better. And there's so much guilt and shame that parents carry. And the thing I always tell parents, I'm like, you need to do the same thing I told you to do for your kids, for yourself. Do you believe in yourself? First night of our LIFT program, we have a new batch of parents. The first thing I do is say, listen, Nick Saban, when he went to Alabama, sports psychology is becoming a big thing. And he interviewed a bunch of sports psychologists, and he about lost his mind because every one of them had the same mindset. He told his staff, like, I'm not hiring any of these people because they all have this skewed perspective that my kids are sick patients. They're trying to treat sick patients. And, like, they're not sick patients. They're D1 studs who I want them to go from here to here. And I know psychology and the way you think is a big part of how you perform. So he finally found a guy named Trevor Moad who helped them with that process. And ultimately, I tell parents the same thing. I don't believe your kids are sick. I don't believe you as parents are sick. I believe you're D1 athletes. I think every one of us has just incredible potential. And our goal here is to help you as a parent go from here to here. That's it. Help your kid go from here to here. Your kids have been labeled bad kids if they're in this program. They've made mistakes. They've been labeled. We want to rip the labels off, and we want them to understand that they're not sick patients. They're D1 athletes, D1 studs. They're going from here to here. So I'd say the first thing that parents can do, not just for the kids, for themselves, is step back and say, what do I believe about myself? Do I think I'm a failed parent? Have I failed? Yes, I've failed. But I tell every parent, I look around the room, I point at each one of them, I said, you are the best person on the planet to be parenting your kid. There's nobody more suited to raise your kid than you. You've been with them, you know them, you have history with them. Now, what we're doing in this course is we're going to hold a mirror up so you can see the reflection of where you're at right now. Just step back and take a look. Are you the parent you want to be right now? And if you are, wonderful. If you're not, you got room to grow? Awesome. We're going to help you with that. And one of the first places we're going to start is this. You have to start evaluating where you are on the polyvagal ladder and what place you're parenting out of. Are you parenting from a place of clarity and love, or are you parenting from a place of fear? and anxiety. Because if you can parent here, you have brilliant, genius parenting ideas and solutions that nobody else has if you can access them. Unfortunately, we mostly live in fight or flight, and so we can't access the parenting brilliance.
1: Would you say that, like being tired, we were just talking about sleep, having lack of sleep, does that make it harder to, you know, on the polyvagal ladder?
0: Yeah, absolutely. So, I mean, it's a physiological response. So when you're exhausted, what do they say? They say HALT, right? There's that great acronym, HALT. H stands for when you're hungry. A stands for when you're angry. L stands for when you're lonely. And T stands for when you're tired. So like, if you're hungry, you're angry, you're lonely, you're tired, you're fatigued, just pause. Take a breath. It may, like, probably your best parenting is going to take place in those scenarios. That's a time to step back and maybe do nothing for a moment, for 20 minutes, for an hour, for a little bit of time until, and this is what we teach in our program, and we teach them practical skills to get back to clarity, back to peace, back to where the parenting genius lives. So that's a really important piece.
1: That's huge, because I just think of parents saying, well, I'm exhausted. Of course I can't parent correctly, you know?
0: Yeah.
1: And a lot of them, I mean, it is exhausting at times.
0: It is exhausting. Here's something that I found to be true. It's amazing how physically, emotionally, and mentally exhausted I can be. And when I sit down and breathe for 1 minute, and I get back to who I am, who I believe my kids are, and I take 2 or 3 minutes to visualize and envision that, it is amazing how my energy comes back, my strength comes back, I feel better just in a moment. Mm-hmm. We did this, and actually, let's do it right now. I want everybody to take a moment to just think about your ideal self. When you're like, if you could be anybody you wanted to be as a parent, if you could be anybody you want to be, like, you could snap your fingers and you could be the most kind, loving, compassionate, empathetic, self-controlled, whatever person you could be. I want you to take a moment just to think about who you want to be. Get a picture, get a visual, think about words. Just take a moment. So you're thinking about these things. Now, pick one of those words, one of those images. And now I want you to close your eyes wherever you are, unless you're driving. And I want you to picture, not as though it's something to be grasped or something to be attained, but something you already have. You're already there. And I want you to just get the emotion. Let the emotion of you being strong, energetic, empathetic, kind, wise, consistent, whatever it is you want, I want you to let that feeling wash over you right now. You're living in it right now. You have it right now. What does that feel like? Okay. So that was super quick.
1: Mm-hmm.
0: That was under a minute. We walk parents through this exercise where we have them visualize and just practice some mindfulness. And it's amazing. We did this past Wednesday. We got done with a minute and a half activity. And I said, I want you to go around in a word. I want you to explain in one word how you feel right now, or in a sentence. And what they said, every parent, like, I feel empowered. I feel energized. I feel focused. I feel confident. I feel amazing. I feel capable. Listen, our bodies, our minds are amazing. They're designed to be so resilient. A lot of people think it's going to take 6 hours, 6 days, 6 months, 6 years to heal or to overcome or to get to a solid place. And I get, depending on what you've been through, it can take time. But there are some practical things that get you back up to a place of health and of clarity where your best, the best version of you can live right now, no matter what you're going through. Your circumstances don't change, but you change. It's the way God designed us to be so powerful that nothing can touch what we have. Mm-hmm. It's self-contained. We're a powerhouse. But so often we're just trying to grasp. We always feel like we're inadequate and we're trying to strive to be better. And what we do is we say, we want you to right now write down some power statements. And not, I will be, I hope to be, I'm striving for, but I am. Mm-hmm. I am strong. I am an amazing parent. I am capable. I am this. And when you say I am, it again, it's exhausting trying to go get that when you already have it. Mm. You already have it. It's inside of you.
1: That's good.
0: All right. So this is this whole responding or reacting. When you can have a belief system that is founded in who your kid really is, not in the scary version of your kid, but in the best version of your kid, it changes your reactions, allows you to respond. If you practice this polyvagal ladder, and if you can step out and practice metacognition, first step, believe in your kid. Second step, practice metacognition in that moment, like hit the pause button. Step outside of yourself. Recognize where on the ladder you are. Are you clear? Or are you in a fear-based or shutdown mode? Because if you're there, don't say a word. Don't do anything. First thing is to get to clarity. And then when you're in clarity, the solutions come. The answers come.
1: So simple.
0: That's what I love about it.
1: It is.
0: It's so simple. Yeah. Anybody that tries to make it too complex, It's not. It's hard. It's not easy, but it's simple.
1: Right.
0: All right. Thank you so much for tuning into the show. Just want to say thank you. We have so many people that I run into every week, or they send us messages. We're grateful you're tuned in. We want to hear from you, and we want to know what's the most helpful. But we also want to ask, if it is helpful, hit that subscribe button or share this with a friend or family member or coworker who could use this. And as always, get involved. Go to 5starlife.org to donate, to volunteer, or to bring 5-star to your community. Thanks for tuning in, and thanks for letting me challenge the way you think, act, and lead. Now, go live your 5-star life.
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6: Questions overseas. I'm Paul Stevens, Fox News. President Trump speaking a short time ago on the conflict with Iran.
7: Iran wants to make a deal so bad. Calling constantly. They want to make a deal. They got to make the right deal. I'm not going to make a deal that's no good.
6: That comment outside the Irish Open in Dunburg, Ireland. The president also weighing in on the war between Russia and Ukraine and the request he made to Ukrainian President Volodymyr Zelensky.
7: Mr. Zelensky has to do one thing. He has to stop knocking out diesel fuel in Russia. Let him go after targets, but not diesel fuel, because he's causing a shortage of diesel.
6: The president has spent the weekend in Ireland, set to return to the White House tonight. Iran says one person is dead, multiple others hurt, after a commercial ship was hit in the Strait of Hormuz. Fox's Trey Yingst on board the USS George Washington.
8: We are following the latest developments from the region. A lot of kinetic activity overnight as the United States, according to the Iranians, targeted a commercial vessel next to Keshem Island. And initial reports indicate yet another tanker or similar vessel in the Strait of Hormuz was hit with an unknown projectile launched by the IRGC overnight. Here on the USS George Washington, overnight fighter jets taking off one after another. Here on the flight deck of the USS George Washington, there are a variety of sailors who are working at this time to try to move different helicopters and fighter jets into position for when those operations are ordered. All Americans out here, they say they are excited about the mission, and they're focused on what they need to do.
6: About 5,000 personnel on board the USS George Washington. Coming up a bit later today, 2 p.m. Eastern in Queens, New York, the U.S. Open men's tennis final. Eighth seed American Ben Shelton taking on the world's number one Alexander Zverev. 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
3: From 21 Alive, I'm meteorologist Noah Gordon with your forecast. 81 on your Sunday afternoon. A whole lot more sunshine and decreasing humidity. Mostly sunny skies. 53 overnight. A cool start to the work week under partly cloudy skies. 72 on your Monday afternoon. Humidity nowhere to be found and sunny skies to open up the work week. I'm meteorologist Noah Gordon on WoWo 92.3 FM, 1190 AM.
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13: Hey, hey, hey.
12: Hey, buddy. We are getting into it today. We're talking about retirement. We're talking about the markets. Yes, whether you're at retirement, in retirement, near retirement, we have a conversation. We have a topic for you. We want to give you actionable advice that you can take back, implement into your financial life to give you even more confidence for this phase of life, whether you're transitioning into retirement or already there. We're going to be covering a lot today. And a lot of this conversation is going to circle around the markets. The markets, they've been doing quite well. And when the markets are doing really well, most people, and probably you, feel a little less worried about retirement. Right. And I think that's logical, right? We have more money, we have more wealth, we're doing good, we're up 10%, we're up 20%, and we go, boy, I'm feeling pretty good about these things because we have more wealth. Bigger account balances, when you open up your Fidelity statement, your Schwab statement, you log into your bank account, you see bigger balances, and that just has a way of lulling us into complacency. It has a way of making us feel that, well, everything must be on track because, hey, I've got more money. I'm doing really well. But what if that's exactly when you should be asking more questions? And I would emphasize that it definitely is that. When you have a great year in the market, it doesn't automatically mean your retirement plan is stronger. Now, it doesn't mean it's weaker, but it doesn't by default mean that it's necessarily stronger. In fact, it may have quietly changed some of the things that you've maybe put in place previously. It could have quietly changed your investment risk, your portfolio allocation, even the way that you generate income in retirement. It could have shifted. And eventually, I promise you this, every single market, it reminds us of something else. There's always going to be another period of volatility. There's sure. always going to be another correction, another market crash, another financial crisis, another tech bubble bursting. There's always going to be another headline telling us why we should be worried. And the question isn't whether those moments will come. The question is whether your retirement plan is built to help you navigate them with confidence. And that is what we're talking about today. We're going to be diving into practical retirement strategies for building dependable income in retirement, so much more. And before we're done, we'll also share the most successful retirement plans. They're not built for predicting the future. They're built for preparing for it.
13: Yes, absolutely. I think that's the key takeaway and what I've learned in the last 20 years in this business is, you know, there is going to be a storm. There is going to be a pullback. And it's not about sitting here trying to scare somebody into creating action. It's about helping you realize that the best time to prepare for a storm is when the seas are calm, my friend. And right now, the seas are calm. You've seen tremendous growth in the stock market over the last 3 years. Now is a great time to understand what concentration risk means, what sequence of returns risk means, all these things that we're going to share with you today. It's about not predicting the future, but preparing for it.
12: This isn't something that you don't have the time to prepare for. Mm-hmm. You know, in the Midwest, we don't have time to prepare for storms quite often. You get one of those derechos that rip through. Yeah, I remember a couple of years ago, we had a derecho rip through. And when it did that, I mean, there was really no preparing. You didn't really know what to expect or how bad it was going to be, much like tornadoes here in the Midwest that we're very used to. I think we've all probably seen one at some point in our lives. People that live in the South, they've probably never seen a tornado. You know, but what they have seen, they've seen hurricanes.
13: Yeah.
12: And they have a lot of heads up that they're coming. And they're always prepared for those hurricanes in some way, shape, or form. At least they know when hurricane season is, at the very least. Mm-hmm. Right? We know once a year in the fall, there's going to be a hurricane season. And so what do? We make sure we're prepared. And because it happens systematically every single year, there's certain measures that go into place across the entire state of Florida that are there every single year. Because they know the risk is always there. They never get lulled into complacency because there's always a storm. Once a year, there's always a storm. Now, some of those storms are much worse than others, but we're always prepared because we know that it's coming. When it comes to the stock market, I think you look at a market like we've had since the financial crisis. You know, you had 2008, market loses about 53% of its value over around 18 months, and it was flat really from about 2011 around 2011. It took you that long to get back to even. And then you fast forward to today, you're in 2026. It's been 15 years of pretty good returns in the market. You had a couple blips in there, but we haven't experienced anything like the absolute all-out war we had on savers during the financial crisis. Whereas if you're living in Florida, you're getting one of those wars every year. If not every other year, you're getting a pretty major war on your hands. So you're always preparing for those things. But if you could imagine someone that was living in Florida and they only had to worry about something major happening every 15 years, by the time we got to that 10th, 11th, 12th year, it would be very easy to go, you know what? I don't think hurricanes are happening anymore. I think we're beyond that. But the market will never be beyond major financial storms. We can't let the market fool us. And I fear that a lot of retirees today, that they have been lulled into complacency, that we have seen such good returns. I have to remind myself of this over and over again. When I started in this business, I started during the financial crisis, about 2007, 2008. I started full-time as a financial advisor. And during that period of time, it was a major storm. Well, now we fast forward, and it's easy for me to not remind myself that that will happen again. And we have to continue to prepare the families that we serve for the inevitable earthquake that will happen in the future.
13: Man, tornadoes, hurricanes, earthquakes, we got it all. Mm-hmm. The bottom line, though, is a strong market is a great reason to review your retirement plan. You know, Case, you talk about a lot of ways to prepare, but I think, you know, when you see returns like we've seen over the previous 12 months, I mean, we're up 20% in the S&P over the previous 12 months. You know,
12: as we record this market, S&P is about 10%.
13: Year to date.
12: Yeah.
13: So most people see these bigger balances, makes them feel pretty good. What would you say, I mean, this has got to be one of the best times to be able to review that retirement plan, right? And understand the amount of risks that one's taking.
12: Mm-hmm. Yeah, I think that a market like what we have experienced, it can hide risk. And what that can create is, I think, something that we've actually seen in the headlines quite often, which is, you know, we get overweight certain investments that have performed quite well. I met with a single gal that was not quite retired yet, but she was single. She had inherited some funds probably 10 or 15 years ago, and now over half of her portfolio is made up of Eli Lilly stock.
13: Wow.
12: And she goes, I don't know what to do. She's actually trading on margin. She's got some loan balances on this account. She knows that she needs to reduce that position, but if she reduces that position, it's going to cause her taxes. She can reduce the position and pay off the loan, but then she feels like she's giving up some upside potential and some growth potential, and yet she's right where she needs to be. She has everything that she ever needed. But it's so hard to get off of that winning train when you've been winning for so long, and some of those positions in your portfolio, we're seeing companies like Eli Lilly, we're seeing, you know, companies that have performed so well over the last 5-10 years that they have become wildly overweighted in individuals' portfolios. Alphabet, Microsoft, Meta, these magnificent seven, if you've been holding individual stocks, you're getting overweight in individual positions. There's no doubt about it, but then you have to figure out what to do about it at the same time. And sometimes that requires some good math with the right advisor that understands not just the risk consequences, but the tax consequences and the income consequences that happen when you start to mitigate some of that risk.
13: Yeah.
12: You know, for this lady, she was single, didn't want to leave any assets to anybody else. She was charitably inclined. We were able to move a portion of those that concentrated position into a trust that she would get income from for the rest of her life, and she could sell those positions in that trust without those big tax consequences that would have happened outside the trust. You know, that's where there's things that you can do, but you have to understand that. And you might be saying to yourself, well, I don't have that individual concentration risk. Mm-hmm. I don't have an individual position that's being overweight in my portfolio. Maybe you just own index funds, you own ETFs. Well, in all of those different ETFs, have you become overweight individual stocks? Were you 60 or 70% equities, and now you're 70 or 80% or more into equities? You're now taking on more risk because you haven't revisited what that overall risk profile is of the account that you're invested in.
13: Right. And don't confuse a good market with a good plan, right? Good, just because the market's up and your account balances are up doesn't mean that's helped improve your plan, Annie. So I think, you know, recent gains have certainly been impressive, but it may allow people to become more comfortable with actually taking more risk. And I think that's where, you know, I sat down with a family the other day and they had no idea how much risk they were taking. They knew things had been good and they look at their statements, you know, admitted. He said, well, we just, you know, I just kind of look at the statements every month when they come in. I just, you know, if it's green and I made money, that's a good month. And so we were able to kind of run some stress tests and run the reports that show, you know, how much risk somebody's taking, how much risk can they now expect to lose if there's a really bad 6 months or a really good 6 months. It's not just about the downside, but also the upside and how wide that volatility metric is. So sitting down with this couple, they looked at it and like, holy cow, actually, we've saved enough money. The markets have been strong enough here the last 4 or 5 years. It's pushed us over the threshold. We have enough. Now it's not so much about hitting home runs as it is about protecting what we have. And that was a mind shift. You know, that was for them, it was good to know. They didn't know they were there. They didn't know they could take their foot off the accelerator.
12: Mm-hmm. Yeah, and I think we talked about different types of risks that might be showing up in your portfolio today. As if you own individual stocks, you're saying overweighted individual stocks. You have maybe overweighting in equities or stocks today in general because those positions have performed so much better than fixed income or bonds. But then there's another one that I think is even more subtle than that. You say, well, I own the S&P 500, so I own 500 different stocks. You know, well, you own 500 different stocks, but around 40% of the weighting in the S&P 500 right now is in the top 10 stocks.
13: 10, yeah.
12: So that means 40%, if you just own the S&P 500 index fund today, say SPY, you really have 40% in 10 individual stocks that are almost exclusively in the same industry, quite arguably. And so you are taking significantly more risk. And you go, well, if I diversify, then I'm going to lose some of that potential, some of that growth that those 10 stocks have given me. I would argue, look at what's happened in the market this year. If you own the S&P 500 and you are overweighted those top 10 stocks, then yeah, you're up around 10, 11% year to date. If you own the equal weighted S&P 500, you actually outperformed a little bit more. So you actually would have performed better if you wouldn't have been overweighted those individual top 10 stocks in the S&P 500. I think you can probably see why this is such an important discussion and such an important time for you to have a review of that retirement plan, of those assets that you're planning on using in the near future. When you're working, you're accumulating, you didn't need those dollars today. If you're going to need those dollars in the near future and you need them to last for the next 20 or 30 years of your life, it might make sense to review your retirement plan. And right now is a great time for that checkup, and we want to provide you with that opportunity. So if you have at least $250,000 saved for retirement, all you have to do right now is give us a call or text the word review to 877-771-5724. 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So schedule that complimentary personal financial review today by giving us a call or simply texting us the word review, R-E-V-I-E-W, to 877-771-5724. 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We'll be right back after this short break to discuss strategy.
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0: Hey, Wobbleland, it's KB here. Listen up for a minute. 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
3: We talked about why a strong market is a good time for a checkup, but eventually every bull market ends, Marshall. So look, we've had a heck of a run. Heck of a run. I mean,
4: heck, it may even continue.
3: It might even continue. I don't know.
4: Could be a couple more years.
3: It feels like the 90s all over again. It's a heck of a good feeling. And yeah, we're actually having a 90s party for the team this week.
4: There we go.
3: To think about the 90s.
4: It's a good correlation.
3: That was a good time in life, man. And it's still a good time today when you look at the markets. And there are some similarities between these two things. But I think that the biggest similarity is remembering that all good things must come to an end at some point in the future and preparing for those things. So if you're our age, you know, let's say you're 30, 40, I guess you're about 50.
4: Easy.
3: Yeah. So, you know, if you're near retirement like Marshall is, no, it might be a little different. No, well,
4: different.
3: No, still have a good.
4: It is different between me and you, though.
3: 15 years in it.
4: You know, maybe like let's say 10 years, but that's still about the time where you start to wind things.
3: Yeah.
4: A little bit differently, right?
3: Yeah.
4: And understanding.
3: Nah, I got 20 years. You got 10. I think that's probably a good.
4: Well, and if you look at it from that standpoint, you know. If you were 35 or 40 during the 90s or the 2000s, like all of this stuff is relative. But when we start to get closer to retirement, when you're in that key zone, 5 years out from retirement to 10 years into retirement, you're in this critical zone that mistakes and downturns in the market can really impact the longevity and the success of your long-term plan. It may not ruin you day one, but it could ruin the long-term outlook. And that's why it's so much more critical for retirees.
3: Or to people that are about your age.
4: Yeah, about to be prepared for retirement. It's so critical to know that you've got an evacuation plan. You got an emergency plan. You know what you're going to do if the market turns down right before or near retirement.
3: I still think, you know, all joking aside, it's still concerning for me, right? If I don't need these dollars for 20 years because I'm not planning on retiring for 20 years, there's still concern because we've seen 25 years throughout the last 150 years of market history where the market didn't grow for 25 years. You know, if the market doesn't grow for someone that's 40 or 45 for the next 20 years, that's a real problem. And that's where I get, look, you can't just bet on equities to perform at 10-15% for the next
4: every
3: 20
4: year.
3: Years.
4: Mm-hmm.
3: You need to have a plan for the worst. We all need a plan for the worst, whether we're 20 years out or 5 or 10. But that being aside, what really makes it different for someone who's actually retired when it comes to having a major market decline, when it comes to having a 30, 40, 50% decline in the market? What makes that so much different for someone who's actually retired than for someone who's still working?
4: Yeah. I mean, while you're working, you're still accumulating, right? You still got income coming in the door. You still have the ability to save and to build your nest egg. In retirement, you're in distribution phase. You're starting to pull assets from your nest egg to help support your lifestyle. So a downturn, especially early in retirement, can have, you know, a much bigger impact

0: because you're withdrawing money when your investments are down. That's the key point. If you're selling stocks when the market is down 10, 15, 20%, you're doing it wrong, and you need a strategy that's going to allow you to be able to still distribute. You still need to live your life, whether the stock market's up or down, but you need a strategy to be able to have safe dollars that you can withdraw during turbulent times.
1: Yeah. And what Marshall's referring to, technically speaking, is called sequence of returns risk. And that is, you know, if you have a down, let's just do some simple math. You got $1 million when you step into retirement. You're planning on spending, let's say you're planning on spending $60,000 a year. So you say, well, I'm going to take $60,000 out a year of this $1 million. What's that? 6% of the account. So you go, I should be able to do that. I've averaged 10% a year for the last 20 years. You know, why wouldn't I be able to take $60,000 out and be just fine? The market's done so well for the last few years. I'm feeling pretty good about things. I'm getting ever more confident every single time I see that those green numbers on the Dow or the S&P 500. Sure. So I'm going to take $60,000 out every single year. Let's say I'm 65 years old. And then in that first year of retirement, we have a financial crisis level event happen. We have a tech bubble bursting level event happen. And in those two markets, the market lost half of its value over somewhere between a year and a half and 3 years, depending on, you know, which type of historical downturn you're talking about. Let's say that that million now turns into $500,000. Now you have $500,000 remaining, and now you still need your $60,000. So million turns into a half a million dollars. You pull out $60,000. Now you have $440,000. And then you need to draw another $60,000 out. So now what's happening is you're digging yourself an ever deeper hole.
0: Right.
1: Because what's it take for 440 to turn back into a million? It's going to take over 100% to get back to even. And like we know, that doesn't happen in 12 months. That doesn't happen even in 2 years. Mm-hmm. When you suffer a market downturn such as that, it takes years for the market to get back to even.
0: Right.
1: And while you're working, that just wasn't a problem. Now, this is why when we sit down with families, this is the one thing that we stress test every single time. This is a default stress test where other advisors are running these Monte Carlo simulations and going, hey, you got a 90% chance success. You came in, you had an 85% chance success. Now you have a 90% chance of success. We're going straight to that 10% chance of failure and saying, what happens if we do get the worst with the way you're currently allocated? I sat down with a couple the other day that were in this kind of situation on $1 million saved, and they were only going to spend about $50,000 a year, 5% of their nest egg. And we go over, we look at that worst case scenario and say, look, you're out of dollars in your 80s. You're going to be out of money in your 80s if we get the worst. Now, if we don't ever get that, we're fine. If you just make 5% every single year, you're never going to run out of money, even after adjusting for inflation. And so they said, well, why are we taking this level of risk? I said, exactly. Why are we taking this level of risk when we can create a real income strategy that can succeed regardless of what happens next? I said, well, how do we do that? How's that even possible? It's possible using the tools that we actually have available to us today to create an income plan. All you've had is an investment strategy. You've got a broker that has you allocated to stocks and bonds, and yet there's no strategy for the worst. They don't have a plan other than a percentage chance of success. They don't have a plan for if we get that 10% chance of failure. They don't have a plan if we get another financial crisis, an internet tech bubble bursting. Now, one of the simplest strategies we can use is we can carve out a portion of these assets to guarantee your income for the next 10 years. And the next one, we're going to allocate a little less risk, but have some risk attached to it. We don't need it for 10 years. We'll have a portfolio we don't need for 20 years. Mm-hmm. We're going to assign specific purpose to each one of these different dollars. Alternatively, we could carve out a portion of these dollars, guarantee all of the income need that you have for the rest of your life, and set aside the rest to guard against inflation protection in inflation-protected assets. They said that that's different. They hadn't heard that before. All they'd ever heard about is how the market's performing, what stocks they should be buying and selling, and what their percentage chance of being able to retire is. Here's the bottom line. A great retirement plan It doesn't eliminate uncertainty. It gives you confidence to live well despite it. You know, one of the things that my dad always taught me about this business is that you need a plan that's going to succeed regardless of whether the stock market's up or down next year. You need a plan that's going to succeed regardless of what happens next in the stock market. And if your portfolio is your retirement plan, and that portfolio has to do consistently well for your retirement plan to succeed and for you not to run out of money or have to go back to work in retirement, then I would argue you don't have a plan in the first place. And maybe this conversation has you wondering if your retirement plan would hold up in a prolonged market downturn. Well, now is the time to find out, not after markets have already fallen. If you have at least $250,000 saved for retirement, what I want you to do right now is give us a call. 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
3: News. I'm Paul Stevens. President Trump speaking a short time ago on the continuing conflict with Iran.
4: Iran wants to make a deal so bad. They're calling constantly. They want to make a deal. They got to make the right deal. I'm not going to make a deal that's no good.
3: That comment from outside the Irish Open golf tournament in Doonburg, Ireland, where the president is wrapping up a weekend visit. An attack near the Strait of Hormuz.
5: One person is dead, four others hurt, after an Iranian commercial ship was reportedly struck near the Strait of Hormuz. The U.S. military, which has previously struck Iranian-flagged vessels while enforcing a blockade, has not claimed responsibility. A second ship in the vital waterway was also reportedly hit by a projectile.
3: And that is Fox's Claudia Cowan. 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
7: From 21 Alive, I'm meteorologist Noah Gordon with your forecast. 81 on your Sunday afternoon. A whole lot more sunshine and decreasing humidity. Mostly sunny skies. 53 overnight. A cool start to the work week under partly cloudy skies. 72 on your Monday afternoon. Humidity nowhere to be found and sunny skies to open up the work week. I'm meteorologist Noah Gordon on WOWO 92.3 FM, 1190 AM.
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1: Welcome back to Retire with Purpose. This is Casey Weed. I'm here with my good friend, Marshall Johnson. A couple of certified financial planner practitioners here to discuss the hidden risks that markets can create in a strong market. And we have seen quite a strong market over the last 20 years. And so we want to make sure you're prepared for that inevitable risk that's showing up in your portfolio today. And we're going to answer a few questions now that we're hearing most often from families that we're serving, as well as those listening to the radio show and those listening in to the podcast. 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You can check it out there as well. And if you have a question that's on the top of your mind that you would like to get addressed, you want an answer to that question from a certified financial planner practitioner on anything, maybe it has to do with the market, rent, maybe it has to do with income plans, maybe it has to do with healthcare risks and retirement, RMDs, taxes, whatever it is, you can text us or call us with your 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That's 877-771-5724. So, Marshall, we're going to get into it with question number one. Question numero uno is, the market has done really well lately. Should I just let my investments keep growing, or is now actually a good time to rebalance?
0: Man, I love the question. I love the thought. This must be somebody that must manage their own investments, and so they don't, you know, number one, I'd prefer that somebody had a strategy for rebalancing. Are they going to do it systematically on a quarterly basis, an annual basis, a semi-annual basis? Or is this more somebody that's just picking stocks and they've got kind of an ad hoc sort of, well, now feels like a good time? I'd probably want to put some more guardrails around this conversation and really understand somebody's intent. But the general feeling here is, yes, now is a great time to rebalance. You know, I think a lot of people have heard, you know, stock rules of thumb over time. And one of those is let your winners win. You know, but that's great when you're in accumulation mode. As you get closer,
1: let the fast dog run. Fast dogs get tired, though.
0: Yeah. Well, it's like a farmer. You know, imagine a farmer like keeping his crop out too long because the weather's still good. Like, yeah, the weather's good. You should go harvest the fields right now. You got that harvest moon. You got time on your side. But pretty soon the frost is going to set in and ruin your whole crop. Mm. So, you know, it is a good time to not ignore your portfolio, to not just let your winners win. You know, I had a great conversation with a family the other day. We were looking at their returns and, you know, this wasn't an aggressive couple. This was a couple that had a risk number that was probably a 59 on a scale of 1 to 100. So they were kind of moderate. They weren't even maybe barely getting into moderately aggressive territory. But for this person, they've annualized almost 15% a year for the last 3 years. And they said, well, that's really good, right? I said, yeah, it's really good. But if I look at what a 59 is going to probably make over the long-term consensus, it's probably closer to 6 or 7%. So giving them the perspective that they've outperformed, we've done a really great job, let's pat ourselves on the back for the last 3 years. But at the same time, it's probably been too good for too long. So be aware that your returns are above average. And first and foremost, let's go back and understand, do you need 15% a year? Do you need 6 or 7? So understanding what somebody's required rate of return is a really good piece of this equation, because you may find that you may only need 2 or 3% to make your plans work, but you're invested for 15 or 18, as long as you understand the disconnect there and you understand the extra risk that you're taking, that's a good piece of the puzzle.
1: You know, I've had a couple conversations recently, two different families come to mind, and these are two couples that I've worked with for over a decade. And one of the things that they both said, they came in here in the last 12 months and said, you know, I feel like we should get a little bit more risky. I feel like we need some more money in the market. I feel like we're being a little too conservative. Mm-hmm. And I said, well, we run the numbers, right? We do the same thing every time we get together. At least one of those things that we do every time we get together is we take all of their holdings, all of those different strategies that we have, and we analyze them from a risk standpoint. And I can go back and I showed both of these families, saying, well, look, this is where we were a year ago, and this is where we're at today. Mm-hmm. You have gotten more aggressive. We have more equities today. We have more risk in this portfolio today. Wow. Because we're spending down some of the fixed income assets, and we're letting the equity assets grow. And they've grown so much over the last 12 months that now they are taking on more risk. But they wouldn't have recognized that if they didn't see it. And that also put us in a position where I'd say, look, we are taking on more risk. More of your assets are being allocated over to the equity side of the equation. But I can also show you what your downside risk is. And this is what your average return should look like in the future, given your current portfolio today. This is what would happen if we get the worst here in the not too distant future. And they both of them said, oh, well, this was helpful because it helps us recognize that we are where we want to be. Mm-hmm. But those are not conversations that everyone's having all of the time when they're sitting down with their advisor. Quite often, those conversations just circle around, this is what's going on in the markets. Maybe we should get a little bit more aggressive. Let's put some more money in the market.
0: But that's not really on the T-shirt when you walk in the door. They don't give you a T-shirt like, we're going to push it as hard as we can forever. You know, you have to be able to understand how you're invested and how that relates to your purpose. And I think, Casey, you sum that up really well, is like, what's the purpose here? Are we trying to grow these assets because you're trying to leave $1 million or $2 behind to the kids? Or is that not really important and you're just more concerned about making sure
1: you're okay
0: and you guys aren't ever going to be a burden to anyone else? So understanding that purpose, that key goal is a big part of it. Case, we've also got a question here that says, you mentioned something called sequence of returns risk. What exactly is that and why is it so important once someone retires?
1: Yeah, I mean, at the very basic, sequence of returns is that you're avoiding violating the number one rule of investments. So
0: buy low, sell high.
1: Yay, Philly, you were really on that.
0: Buy low, you know? Sell high.
1: Well, we've been hanging out for about 15 to 20 years now. I think you knew what I was going to say. Yeah, it's buy low, sell high. You know, and yet most retirement plans that I see, they're not built around that at all. And that's where I would argue that they're not retirement plans at all in the first place. You could be suffering from sequence of returns risk in a good market like we've had. You could be suffering from sequence of returns in a bad market because if you just have a portfolio of investments, you have your IRA that's being, you know, quote unquote, managed in stocks, bonds, ETFs, mutual funds, whatever it is. And I think you got to ask yourself, how are you taking income from that portfolio? Mm-hmm. And when I ask that question, they send me money once a month. They send me $4,000. Once a month, they send me $15,000. And say, well, how do you decide where you're going to take that income from? Say, I don't know. They just send me a check. We don't really have that conversation. It just comes out of the portfolio. And so, that doesn't sound real strategic when you say that out loud, does it? You're not paying attention to which holdings you're taking those income distributions from. So if you have one sector of the market that's down 10%, and we could have a market that's up 20%, but one sector being down 10%, and now you're taking income distributions from the part of the market that's down. Worse yet, the whole market's down. And that's what most people are concerned about when it comes to sequence of returns risk. You know, the big risk, right, mm-hmm. is that the market's down 30% and then you need to take income. And now you're violating that number one rule of investments that Marshall laid out a moment ago because you're now selling when the market's down. But on your way to retirement, you're putting dollars into that portfolio. And when you're doing that, you're taking money out of your paycheck, putting $1,000 in every paycheck, $200 in every paycheck. So you put the same dollar amount every single month in. Those things that you're buying into, when they're down, you actually end up buying more shares. Mm-hmm. When they're up, you buy less shares. And so you end up dollar cost averaging, which is effectively timing the market without having to know what's going on in the market, automatically happening. But when you're retired, the opposite starts to happen. You start taking distributions from that account, and that can start digging you a hole in retirement. Then you can really never get out of. There's a story my dad would always tell me before I ever got into the business. He was working with a family that came in to visit with him prior to the tech bubble bursting in the late 90s. And they'd done quite well. I think they'd saved around $1.4 million. And he'd said, look, we need to put together an income strategy, and this is what it should look like. And they said, yeah, we're doing too well. You know, we made 20% last year. You know, we don't think we should be that conservative. This guy's telling us he can get us a higher rate of return. We should stay aggressive. So they did. They stuck with that other advisor. About 3 years later, they came in to visit with Dad, and now they had about $700,000.
0: Oh no!
1: And they said, "I think you were right. We need to do something." And at that stage in the game, it was too late.
0: Yeah.
1: They had to go back to work, and they had never planned on going back to work. They had planned on staying in retirement, but now they're going back to work. They ended up working with Dad. It was several years later that they ended up working with Dad because they needed to rebuild that portfolio and dollar cost average back in, because they were violating the rules of investments in retirement. Mm-hmm. They were drawing money when the market was going down, and then it got so bad that they had to go back to work so they could go back to dollar cost averaging. Jeez. To get back to even. And that was a story that stuck with him so much so that I heard it probably once a week for years when he was teaching me about financial planning and retirement income planning, because he knew it was so important to get that one concept hammered into your brain, because he saw the worst. And he advised people on the retirement income plans through two major market downturns, mm-hmm. where the market lost half its value twice. You know, that'll change an advisor, yeah. I believe. You know, but most of the advisors I see today, a lot of them haven't experienced that. If they did experience it, they didn't experience it twice. They only experienced it once. So like, yeah, that was a fluke.
0: Yeah.
1: And I know from my experience and the experience that's been passed down for me, it's not a fluke. It's going to happen again. Yeah. And we have to prepare.
0: Well, and in my career, I started working with families and their money in the summer of 2007. So about 2 or 3 months before the downturn began. And what I learned over the next 18 months taught me an awful lot, and it gave me a lot of PTSD. And the challenge, you know, from a young advisor standpoint, I'm still learning the business, still learning about the markets. And we had teams of professionals that would help us manage portfolios and whatnot. And I remember going to the head person and saying, you know, this couple, they stepped into retirement. Now the market's down 30, their portfolio's down 30%. They're taking $3,000 a month, you know. What am I going to tell? What's the solution here? I was looking for like calculus, right? I wanted an advanced solution. And she said, well, the answer is they got to stop taking their $3,000 a month, and they need to let this rebuild. And so, you know, I had to go back to a family and tell them, you got to stop taking your withdrawals. And like, well, wait a minute, that's our discretionary spending. Like, we got you got to stop living your life, you know, is essentially what I'm telling them. And that is a conversation that I never want to have again. And so that's what understanding sequence of returns can do. And you have to build a strategy to be able to manage that.
1: Mm-hmm. And I love that I've been able to watch you embrace that with your time here at Howard Bailey. Well, Marshall, how long has it been now?
0: 14.
1: 14 years.
0: 14.
1: We've been working next to each other for the last almost 15 years. Yeah. And I've seen you grow so much in the way that you think about building a financial plan. And I think that's something that all of us have to do. You know, we have to realize that it's not all about growth. It's not all about accumulation. It's about building a plan that gives people confidence no matter what happens in the stock market. Confidence comes from knowing your income doesn't depend on what the market does in August, doesn't depend on what the market does in December. You know, we can't control market cycles, but we can build a retirement plan that's designed to work through those cycles. And that's what allows people to spend less time worrying about your investments and more time worrying or focusing on the life that you actually want to live. So if today's conversation has you wondering whether your retirement plan is positioned for both strong markets and challenging ones, now is the perfect time for a second opinion. 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
1: Welcome back to Retire with Purpose. This is your host and the owner, CEO here at Howard Bailey Financial, Casey Weed. I am joined by my good friend, Marshall Johnson, a fellow certified financial planner practitioner. Today, just to recap a little bit, you know, we've been talking about just how strong the market has been. And look, we've seen strong markets in the past, and we should all recognize this, that strong markets can create some hidden risks, and retirement changes how you should be viewing those risks and how those downturns, those inevitable downturns in your retirement. If you just retired today, you're probably going to go through at least one major market downturn in your retirement, and we want to make sure that you're prepared for that. And we answered a few of the different questions that were sent over to us as well here just a moment ago, but there was one more that I wanted to make sure that we got to, Marshall. We had a question that really speaks to what I just teed up there. If market downturns are inevitable, what's the best way to prepare before the next one happens?
0: Yeah, absolutely. A great, great question. I think it puts a bow on this whole entire conversation we've been having pretty well, because the idea is you can't eliminate a market volatility. You can't pretend to know and predict what the markets are going to do at every turn. So you have to inevitably prepare for it. You have to create an income strategy. You talked a little bit about some different strategies in passing here during the show. I have a funny analogy. We were talking about a bucket strategy and a bucket approach. And when you bucket dollars out, I think a lot of people have heard of this before. You've got dollars that you need to use in the short term or the near term. You got dollars you maybe don't need to use for a little while, and they can take a little bit more of a growth stance. And then you got dollars you're not going to touch for 20, 30 years. So you're bucketing out your dollars. And the analogy that I was using the other day with a couple, because I was just getting back from a road trip. And we've had a few this summer, and I got to tell you, I don't have a lot of space in my Jeep Wrangler. There's a little bit of space, but you really got to maximize your space. So when you're packing up, you got kids that are trying to throw their bags in, and it's like, nope, that doesn't go there. You got to be strategic about how you pack this car, because as you know, Case, on a long road trip, you're going to need some things, and you got to have some things that are handy. You got to know where the sodas and the waters are. You got to be able to grab them without pulling over. You don't want to have to slow down and stop and dig under, your luggage and whatnot. So you have to be strategic about how you pack the car. Well, this is a bucket approach, right? You need the snacks handy. You need the drinks handy. You need that beef jerky. It's got to be somewhere close, because maybe you don't want to stop. for an hour or two to have dinner quite yet. We need to hold the kids over. I was driving about 4 16-year-olds to a baseball tournament not long ago, and we had to have the shoes and the gear ready to fall out of the car when we got to the parking lot. But all the stuff you ain't gonna need till the following evening, you can really pack that deep in the Jeep.
1: Yeah, you can take a loss on that stuff in the back. Yeah. You need the stuff on those snacks.
0: You need that beef jerky.
1: You're just talking about efficiency, I think, and common sense, really. We just got back from a family RV trip, and so each leg of this trip was typically around somewhere between 6 to 8 or 9 hours.
0: Woo.
1: And I wanted to make sure we did not stop because we had a place to go. We were going from one KOA camp to another. We had to get there at a certain time. We had to leave at a certain time.
0: Right.
1: You know,
0: you had it all planned out.
1: Pulling over in a 30-foot RV is not fun, and you don't want to do it. You want to do it as few times as possible. And so, I mean, I had a ritual that I went through every morning before we'd take off. I'd go through this ritual. I'd make sure, it's funny you said your jerky, right? Mm-hmm. I made sure I had a package of beef jerky sitting next to me.
0: Yeah.
1: I had my mug of coffee, and then I had to have my bottle of water because once I finish my coffee, then I'm switching to the water and getting the coffee. And I've got to make sure that my sunglasses are sitting right there next to me. I've got to make sure everything I need is right there. Everything else can wait till later. And what you're really talking about is that bucketed strategy. And you think about how you plan for this, and I think about a gentleman that retired from B.F. Goodrich years ago, and when we visited together and started building out his strategy, we got together that first time, he came in, pulled out his 401k statement, threw it down, and he's going, I'm a millionaire. I had no idea he had achieved millionaire status.
0: Uh-huh.
1: He goes, I just never thought I'd have this much money, and it just... Blue collar, saved, took some money
0: worked
1: out of my
0: hard.
1: Paycheck. My parents, he said, my parents never had anything, and now I'm a millionaire. I don't know what to do now. He said, I think I can retire, but I don't really know, and I don't know how to prepare for it. So we walked through different income strategies, and we looked at them on varying degrees of risk. We looked at three different strategies. We looked at one, which we said, look, we can be a little bit more aggressive. He had enough assets. He needed about $30,000 a year from $1 million. So, hey, look, you can afford to take on some risk. And if we take on that risk, that million, by the time you pass away, it could be worth a couple million dollars that you're passing on to your kids after you spend your $30,000 a year, adjust it for inflation every year. You could have multiples of what you have today, depending on how the market performs by the time you pass away. And yet we could have less than you have today, significantly less. There's risk. There's going to be ups and downs, but you'll be okay. In all likelihood, there's minimal risk with the level of income that you need. And he said, well, my kids, they're going to be surprised they get anything. So I'm not too concerned with them. What's the next option? We looked at a bucket approach, like you've been talking about, where we carved out a portion of the dollars. We said, we're going to set these dollars aside that'll take care of your next 10 years worth of income. And then we've got another bucket we don't need to touch for 10 years. So we're buying you time, we're making you younger, and we're taking a little bit less risk than we were with that first strategy. And then we looked at a third strategy. I said, quite honestly, you can carve out about $600,000 of this portfolio, guarantee all the income you need for the rest of your life. And then we could set aside the rest in the market for long-term growth, inflation protection. And yet if we go with a route like that, yeah, you'll never worry about another paycheck. You'll never worry about running out of money in retirement. You'll see very little up and down in your portfolio, little to no change in your retirement income, be very stable, but you're definitely going to leave less than you would with a riskier, more aggressive strategy. And goes, well, I want that. You know, I never want to worry about this again. I don't want to look at the market. I'm not a market person. I'm not a trader. I'm not an investor. I'm not greedy. I just want to know that I'm going to be okay. And I think for most of the families that we serve, that's where they land. They said, yeah, hey, the kids can have whatever's left over. Just make sure I'm okay.
0: Right.
1: And let me worry about something else with my life. I don't want to get a call from you once a week that tells me what stock that I want to buy. I don't want to have those kinds of conversations. I'm not trying to turn this into, you know, a multi-million dollar estate that benefits my kids and my grandkids. Now, some people fall into that category,
0: sure.
1: But the vast majority of our clients just want to know, that they're going to be okay. And if our conversation today has you thinking whether your retirement plan is truly prepared for whatever the future brings, we'd love the opportunity to help. 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
10: 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Certified Financial Planner Board of Standards Inc., CFP, owns the certification mark CFP, Certified Financial Planner, and CFP with plaque design in the United States, which it authorizes use of by individuals who successfully complete CFP Board's initial and ongoing certification requirements. This presentation has been provided for informational purposes only and is not intended as tax, legal, or investment advice or recommendation of any particular security or strategy. The investment strategy and themes discussed herein may be unsuitable for investors depending on their specific investment objectives and financial situation. Information obtained from third-party sources is believed to be reliable, though its accuracy is not guaranteed. Opinions expressed in this commentary reflect subjective judgments of the author based on conditions at the time of publication and are subject to change without notice. Past performance is not indicative of future results. Investing involves risk, including the potential loss of principal. This radio show is a paid placement.
6: 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Whoa, whoa.
11: Hit the brakes or full steam ahead. I'm Pam Puso, Fox News. There's growing debate over artificial intelligence after a number of tech executives raised serious safety concerns. While speaking to reporters in Ireland earlier today, President Trump appeared to shrug off calls for guardrails.
12: We're leading China in AI. We're the most sophisticated country in the world. And frankly, I want to keep it that way because whoever wins AI wins.
11: House Minority Leader Hakeem Jeffries favors a slowdown.
13: We should take decisive action now so that we can slow down, as the CEOs have recently acknowledged, slow down the pace of development in order to protect the American people and ensure that AI is proceeding safely.
11: The Democratic congressman from New York appearing on ABC's This Week. The president also telling reporters Iran wants to make a deal badly to end the war. He also said he doesn't care if Gulf nations hold talks with Iran, saying that's up to them. Fox's Trey Yingst has the latest on the conflict.
14: We are here in the Arabian Sea with U.S. forces aboard the USS George Washington, and it was a busy night in the region. A lot of kinetic activity. Reports indicate yet another vessel was targeted by the IRGC in the Strait of Hormuz. There are also reports of at least one explosion near Keshem Island when an Iranian commercial vessel was targeted. Iranian state media blaming U.S. forces. I can tell you aboard this vessel last night that is helping to enforce the U.S. naval blockade. It was very active with jets taking off one after another.
11: A commitment to peace from Pope Leo during his traditional Sunday blessing overlooking St. Peter's Square. While speaking in English, history's first American pope commemorated the 25th anniversary of the 9/11 attacks and renewed his prayers for the victims and their families. America's listening to Fox News.
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7: From 21 Alive, I'm meteorologist Noah Gordon with your forecast. 81 on your Sunday afternoon. A whole lot more sunshine and decreasing humidity. Mostly sunny skies. 53 overnight. A cool start to the work week under partly cloudy skies. 72 on your Monday afternoon. Humidity nowhere to be found and sunny skies to open up the work week. I'm meteorologist Noah Gordon on Whoa 92.3 FM, 1190 AM.
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19: Welcome to The Way Home with Laura Smith, the show that brings you wonderful guests, helpful advice, and uplifting stories. The Way Home, live inspired. Here's your host, Laura Smith.
20: Well, the last 2 years, I was very blessed and graced by the presence and of an honor of having Frank Siller. He is the CEO, the chairman of Tunnel to Towers, which I'm sure most of you know about, that wonderful foundation ever since 9/11 has been doing so much good for our fellow first responders, fallen, catastrophically injured, various military members and their families, so much more. But Tunnel to Towers has an incredible story. And now the chairman and CEO who works so tirelessly for this organization is here once again on The Way Home. I'm so grateful to have Frank Siller. Frank, thank you so much.
21: Thanks for having me, Laura. And I enjoy talking to you and your listeners. I know care about what you have to say. And I know they care about 9/11. And the tremendous loss of life that we had, 2,977 great souls that we lost, and we must always remember and honor them.
20: Absolutely. And we've lost some of the first responders since then due to illnesses and such from working down in the area of the World Trade Center. And so Tunnel to Towers is just one of those organizations that just astounds me that you do exactly what you say you're going to do. And then more and more and more millions of dollars has been raised, hundreds of millions of dollars, I think, has been raised that has gone to really impacting the lives of people that were left behind, the families, and also of first responders. Tell us a little bit, just the backstory for people who are hearing you for the first time. I'm sure they've heard you on TV, but not on my program before. Tell us how it all began with your wonderful brother, Stephen Siller.
21: Well, it was such a sad day. It just changed my whole family's life. It changed America, changed the world. It started out so innocently. My brother Steven just finished his night tour in Squad 1 in Brooklyn, New York City firefighter. And he was on his way home to play golf with me, my brother George, my brother Russ. And he heard on the radio scanner that the towers were hit. So he turned his truck around, went back to his firehouse, got his gear, drove to the mouth of the Brooklyn Battery Tunnel, and it was closed for security reasons. People were running out. Cars were abandoned. You couldn't get through it even if you wanted to. And he strapped 60 pounds of fire gear on his back, ran through that tunnel, which is nearly 2 miles long. I want people to realize this is not like a little tunnel. This tunnel is nearly 2 miles long, up West Street into what we believe was the South Tower, because his body was never recovered. But he lost all his other Squad 1 brothers in the South Tower. So you would want to know where your squad is to fight this first battle in the War on Terror together. You trained with them. And while saving lives, he gave up his own. So we were just so moved as a family. He was my youngest brother, youngest of seven children. He was our blessing. He was our gift from the very beginning, because my oldest brother was 25 years older than him, and I was 14 years older than him, and I was closest in age. So he was really our little miracle, and we couldn't believe that that miracle was no longer in our presence. And we knew we had to do something, and we're very proud of the work that we're doing in his honor.
20: And sometimes go ahead.
21: No, I just want to bring you back to that day and with my family, if you don't mind.
20: Absolutely.
21: So, when the South Tower came down, I remember, because that was the first tower. The North Tower was hit first, South Tower second, South Tower came down first, right? So when it came down, I remember I was in my house, and I turned to my mother-in-law, who came up to spend the day with us because everything was going on. I turned to her and I said, "Nancy, I think I just lost my brother." Of course, not knowing how we got there, but I just know he would. I was overcome with emotion at that point, and I started to call my siblings and gathering my siblings to my house on Staten Ave. They left work. Everybody was coming to my house. I ran to different firehouses. I tried to find out everything that was going on. I knew Stephen was on a list of missing firefighters. I was calling them. I was preparing to go to Ground Zero with Rescue 5 from Staten Island. They were going to let me go there. They were staging, ready to go. I went back to my house. My family's there. I get a phone call from a firefighter, Richie Obermeyer. Richie lives a couple of doors away from my brother on Staten Island. And he said to me, "Frank, Steven's on a list of missing firefighters." He says, "Yes, Rich, I've been talking to the fire department. I know it. It's crushing. Hopefully he's, looking for people and he's just not responding and he's what a." And he goes, "It's really bad down here." And I said, "I know, Rich. I'm watching on TV. I'm with my siblings. I'm watching." He goes, "No, Frank, it's really bad." I said, "Rich, I'm watching. I can see it." And he goes, "No, you don't understand. Nobody's coming home." And I had to walk in the other room and tell my siblings the conversation I just had. And my sisters, they were like mothers to my brother Stephen, because my parents died by the time he was 10 years old. We raised Stephen as a family, primarily my eldest brother Russ, but we raised him as a family, and we were crushed and we're on our knees, overcome, but we looked at each other and we got up and we went to my sister-in-law's house and we stayed there for months and months, for however long we had to help each other get through that period of time. And we made a vow a couple of weeks later. I said to my sister-in-law, I said, "Can we start a foundation and honor what Stephen did? Because we got the information. We found out what he did. And we just wanted to make sure that his sacrifice and the sacrifice of all these great heroes would never be forgotten." And that's why this year we started the Tunnel to the Towers 9/11 Institute, where we are teaching. We have a curriculum for K through 12 to teach American kids that knew nothing about 9/11 and what happened, not just my brother's story, because he's only symbolic of all the acts of heroism that day. Those stories have to be told forever and ever, and that's our biggest mission at Tunnel to Towers.
20: Oh, Frank, hey, I'm so moved. I can barely think. This institute that you're doing for education for kids, I am so speechless. at what I'm seeing happening in the United States today in terms of all sorts of things. And the idea that this is not being taught in every school as part of history, American history, it's shocking. I'm shocked.
21: That is exactly why we started this institute. Since we made this announcement about the Tunnel to Towers 9/11 Institute, we've had so many teachers contact us, and you could download the curriculum. You could take it from us, bring it to your classroom, and teach it to your class. And I'm praying that it goes across America, and I am going to, you're helping me today. You're helping me to get that word out. But I am praying that we could get that out over the next several years, because it is going to take a concerted effort to go after all these states that are not doing it. Now, I know a lot of teachers do it. I know a lot of places that do it individually. But we need to make sure that it's in the history books and being taught. And we created this curriculum with the people that not only lived it, that are scholars, that know how to teach and how to get the point across in the proper way, age appropriately. And we're so proud of this. You know all the work that we do. You know,
20: yes.
21: Yeah. You know, we're going to take care of, we'll always take care of every catastrophically injured service member that gave their bodies for our country. And now we do it for first responders, too. If you get paralyzed, and we're going to build you a mortgage-free smart home. If you're a Gold Star widow or a fallen first responder widow and your loved one dies in a line of duty and you have a young family left behind, we're going to give you a mortgage-free home. If you don't have a home, we're going to build you one. If you do have it, we're going to pay off your mortgage, because the comfort of a home, the security of a home, after you lose your loved one like that, you need to know you could stay in your home. Those kids need to know they can stay in their home. That's what we're doing. And now we also made a promise to eradicate homelessness amongst our veterans, 40,000 veterans that went to protect us, that went to war, that were willing to die for us. You know, they didn't. They came back. And for whatever reason, they couldn't get themselves back into society. We're going to build them a comfort home, a 500-square-foot home. We're going to build these communities for them. But we're going to make sure they get all the comprehensive services that they are going to need to get themselves acclimated back to society. So we're doing all that work. But let me tell you, number one, make sure we never forget. And that's what we're proud of, that work.
20: And I remember you saying that on the other times you were on the program. We should never forget. We cannot forget. And so this institute, this 9/11 Institute for Educating the Children, is available free of charge for schools, did you say? Or do they pay for the curriculum?
21: No, it's free of charge.
20: Free of charge.
21: The donors that listening to you, that go to t2t.org and donate $11 a month. They're making sure that America learns. And that's what we do with the $11 a month. Take care of all those other things that we just said, all those houses, over 200 mortgage-free homes this year, over 200 mortgage-free homes last year, and doing all this other work on Never Forget programs is so important. But $11 a month, I don't think is asking too much for people to chip in to take care of the greatest of all families, those who are willing to die for you and I, and sometimes do.
20: Even though when you had the idea to create a foundation in honor of Stephen and all of his comrades and everyone who gave their lives and lost their lives that day, did you have any idea that it would keep exponentially growing like this? I mean, you keep getting more and more ideas about ways to bless people that need the help.
21: But God put us on a path. And, you know, when it's so right and so good and so perfect, you have no choice as a human being. If you're listening at all to the man upstairs, look, what my brother did, that sacrifice, we can as a family make sure that we sacrifice our time to go out there and get this message across of 9/11 and take care of these great families. So we had no grand plans, but I'm telling you, every decision that we have made has been so easy because it's so good and it is so right and so necessary. So we have no choice, you know, but to do this.
20: And Stephen and all of his band of brothers and sisters in heaven with him are seeing to it, I have a feeling. When I watched that commercial, one of them that you have on, you're sitting at the top of the new Freedom Tower, having lunch with some families that have received the smart homes and the help and the mortgage-free homes. What does that feel like for you to be on that property, in that building?
21: Well, look, it is emotional, but it's inspiring. Just think of it. Now, so I know how many steps there are in that building. There's 2,226 steps. We have a climb there every single year. And I say that there are 2,226 stories that you can make on each step. Think of the heroism that that Freedom Tower represents. Think of the firefighters that were running up those stairs and the police officers that were there. And the stories, how about the story of the man in the red bandana, Wells Crowther, who saved countless people? And then his parents find out afterwards and said, yeah, some guy with a red bandana helped me out and told me to, you know, it's incredible. And the mother of all said, he used to go with a red bandana. He was a firefighter. He wasn't a police officer. And he gave his life that day to save others. How about my buddy, Gene Raggio, who worked for the Port Authority? He wasn't Port Authority police. We lost 37 Port Authority police officers that day. But how about Gene Raggio, who in 1993 survived that bombing? And there's an iconic picture of him coming out of that building with blood coming down his forehead. It was shown 1,000 times. I've seen it. And then in 2001, he calls his wife, Francine, and says, Francine, don't worry. I'm out of the buildings. I'm okay. I'm safe. This is before they came down. I'm safe. Don't worry. I'll be home. Blah, blah. He goes back in. He goes back in. He goes back in because he knows these buildings better than anybody. And he was telling the police and the fire department how to get here, what to do here. And I know because I got the information back. He gives up his life. It's incredible. These stories have to be told. These stories have to be told. So to be in that building, to do a PSA, commercial, whatever you want to call it, public service announcement, to be in there with guys that gave their bodies who went to war afterwards because of what happened on 9/11. You know how many people signed up for our military after 9/11. To be with Gold Star Widows, to be with those couple of people who died, their loved ones.

0: 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Listen up for a minute. 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
3: It truly is something that I think we can never fully come to grips with, but yet we know we want to be better prepared to support our loved ones and anyone affected by it. I have someone here today, Robert Gebbia. He is the CEO of the American Foundation for Suicide Prevention, and I thank you so much for coming on. This is such a difficult topic, and yet one that is so crucial. Thank you for joining us today.
4: Thank you, Laura, for having me and for raising the conversation. Appreciate it.
3: I did not know the statistic that suicide is the 10th leading cause of death in the U.S. That seems staggering to me. Is this a number that seems to grow over time, or are there many measures that are helping to slow it down?
4: Yeah, great question. Yeah, we lose about just over 48,000 people based on the latest data from CDC. We lose 48,000 people to suicide every year in the U.S. The numbers have leveled off, which is certainly a positive trend, and slightly down the last 2 years. But they're still at a very high rate. It's over 30% higher, for instance, than it was in 2000. So it was going up pretty steadily for two decades, some leveling now. But, you know, those are statistics. Every one of those numbers is a real person who's had a family and friends and people who, you know, have been affected by this suicide. So we have to do better. We're making some progress, but we need to do a lot better.
3: Absolutely. And I know that with the work that you do and finding really important ways for the community to come together, so to not have this be such an isolated situation amongst families and people. So tell us about the wonderful walks that are being done to raise awareness and to bring people together.
4: Yes. Yeah, so the walks started back in around 2000 because suicide even then was a leading cause of death. And there was very little discussion of it, very little resources and information. And so one way to raise awareness and get people involved was to create these walks. The Out of the Darkness name is symbolic, right? Because it wasn't talked about. It was held in the darkness and to put it out in the light. And so people have really responded to the point now where we have this year about 375 walks across all 50 states, DC and Puerto Rico as well. And there's walks near everyone. And there are several walks in your listening area, which is very exciting. There's one in Southern Connecticut, in Fairfield County, in Westport on October 3rd at Sherwood Island State Park. There's one in Westchester County at Harbor Island Park in Mamaroneck on October 17th. And there's one in New York City on Sunday, October 25th at the Seaport. And these are open to the public, and we want everyone to come out and get involved. Often people who are personally touched by suicide participate. They may have lost a loved one and want to get involved,

0: walk in memory of their loved one, or they struggle and their family and friends are there with them walking, or people just want to help, which is really wonderful too to see. So we invite everyone to come out and support the walks and get involved.
1: Oh, that's fantastic. And I know that in our area, there are so many of them going on and pretty close together. So if you miss one, you can find the other one. We're going to get a good website to go to in just a little bit to so that everyone can see the places and the times that these are taking place. On the topic of suicide itself, are there warning signs that just the average person can be on the lookout for should they be dealing with a friend or a family member that is going through some type of depression or difficult times in their lives? Are there signs or warnings that we can look for?
0: Yeah, it's really important that we all become educated about that. And so one of the most important things, you know, is just to watch for changes in the people around us that we love and care for, our family members, friends. Changes in their mood, they may be becoming despondent, down. And I'm not talking about a bad day. We all have bad days. But this goes on, you know, for a period of time, weeks, and not getting better. Often we see increased use of alcohol and substances as a way to self-medicate. That's a warning sign. The other is just withdrawal, you know, but people are withdrawing from the people and things they love. And you can see those changes. They may even be talking about being worthless and hopeless and not wanting to be around. And those are pretty serious indicators something's going on. What we recommend is ask about it. When you see these changes going on, it's okay to ask and say, you know, you're not yourself. What's going on? And hopefully they'll open up. And they may resist at first, say, no, I'm fine. And keep at it if you see these things happening. And you can even ask if you're worried about suicide, to ask, are you thinking of hurting yourself? It's okay to ask that question. Research has shown that not the opposite of then putting the thought in their head, which is what people always used to think. The opposite is true, that really it's sometimes by naming it, they'll actually open up and talk about it. And that's the first step to getting them help. There's good information on our website about warning signs and what to do. And there's also something called 988. If your listeners aren't aware of that, it's a national free, confidential, 24/7 hotline, 988, and a person can get connected to a counselor who can help. So these are all resources, and it's important to have the conversation if you see these changes in the people around you.
1: That's wonderful. And in terms of any research that's been done that can see where a certain type of behavior or connection with family, or whatever, have you seen that there are actual measures people can take? So say somebody in their family is struggling with this, they have, you know, voiced their, you know, desire to maybe harm themselves or something. What have you found with the research that is really helpful besides offering to get them help? Is it getting closer to them? I would imagine sometimes you wouldn't know whether to try to get closer to that person or retreat to give them their space. I think it must be hard for people.
0: Yeah, it is hard. And one of the things we do know from market research, most people say, if I knew somebody who was struggling, I'd help. But then you also, when you dig deeper, about half say, I'm not sure how to do it. You know, and I don't want to say the wrong thing. And then therefore they don't say anything. And that's the worst because no one else may be asking them, you know. So I one of the things we do know from research is if you do open the conversation and people are connected to help, they will get well and this will pass. And if it's left alone and not attention, then the risk goes up for potentially ending in suicide. So we do know a lot of effective treatments. Many good talk therapies are very effective with suicide prevention, as well as sometimes medical treatment to medications. But we do know people can recover. And there are people who go on to live wonderful lives. And so, but at the moment when they're in that crisis, it's really important not to ignore and to address it because that's what really can save lives.
1: Thank you so, so much for the work that you're doing. Robert Gebbia, the CEO of the American Foundation for Suicide Prevention, Where is a good website for anyone to go that wants more information, that may want to sign up for these walks, the Out of Darkness walks? Where is a good place to go?
0: Yes. So for information on what to look for, warning signs, what to do, how to have a conversation or other resources, or how to get involved as a volunteer, maybe with your local chapter, or become an advocate to advocate for policies and legislation. There's lots of ways to get involved or to make a donation. It's afsp.org, afsp.org. Lots of information, lots of resources and how to get involved. 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And you can find a walk near you. 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And so again, afsp.org/walks, all the walks are listed and you can find one near where you live.
1: And AFSP for American Foundation for Suicide Prevention, an important topic. Thank you so much for all that you've done and for informing our audience today. It's so appreciated. Thank you, Robert.
0: Thank you. Great to be with you. Thanks.
1: 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I'm Laura Smith. 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
3: From 21 Alive, I'm meteorologist Noah Gordon with your forecast. 81 on your Sunday afternoon. A whole lot more sunshine and decreasing humidity. Mostly sunny skies. 53 overnight. A cool start to the work week under partly cloudy skies. 72 on your Monday afternoon. Humidity nowhere to be found and sunny skies to open up the work week. I'm meteorologist Noah Gordon on WoWoWo 92.3 FM, 1190 AM.
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6: 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Our brains don't always just shut down like turning off a light switch. The momentum of the day, Catherine, carries us into continued thinking even when it's time to go to sleep. And I think that the fact that brains don't shut off when we want them to is one of the big reasons that sleep ends up suffering, because people have so much stress, so much on their minds. And that's the reason we developed Four Great Sleep, the supplement, Four Great Sleep, the number Four Great Sleep at fourvitahealth.com. But really, I think that everybody knows what we're talking about. You get into bed, and if you haven't experienced anything like what I've had, many nights, the fact that there's less distraction, the lights are off and there's less noise and you're expecting to go to sleep, it can sometimes set your mind off running even more than you would expect during the day, because during the day you've got all manner of things that distract you and that you're happy to think about. When you're lying down and you're ready to go to bed, your mind thinks it's a playground very often.
7: That happened to me last night. It was horrible. I was exhausted. And then literally reading a book, sitting on the couch reading a book. I was just exhausted. Then I went to bed, turned off the lights, like you would always said, turn off the lights, turn off the TV, turn off the Bluetooth, and laid there. And my brain just started racing. And I had taken my Four Great Sleep, and I took it later than I usually do. I've noticed when I take it earlier, I tend to fall asleep on time. If I wait too long, my brain just keeps shutting off. And I think we've talked about this before. I actually had to go to sleep counseling a couple of times. I was on Ambien and they wouldn't give me another prescription for Ambien unless I did my sleep work. So I learned all these techniques and they were really great. But honestly, they still didn't help. But when I take the four great sleep, it does help. But yes, it happened to me last night and it was so frustrating. I finally did fall asleep and I slept all night. It was rough.
6: Well, I think one of the things about the unconscious mind is that when you don't have the momentum of the day and you're not as alert, you're winding down. So your ability to decide, I'm not going to think about that, or, hey, I'm going to think about these things, they're the next things on my schedule, that goes out the window, literally. And so your mind takes control and people tend to ruminate. They tend to think about things that they would otherwise say during the daytime, man, too stressful to think about, or it's coming too fast in rapid succession. I better go for a walk, or I better focus on email or whatever it might be. So I think that one of the big challenges for people who suffer with difficulty sleeping is the fact that your mind is a monkey. Think about when people try to start meditating. It's not so easy. It's really hard. Because what happens, one thought after another crosses your mind and they threaten to carry you away into a line of thinking that you thought, no, I'm here to not think. That's what happens when people go to sleep or try to. It almost is like firing a starting gun for your mind to start moving in directions that you don't choose. And those directions can be fast and furious. And they can take us to places that we would rather not think about that can then cause stress and anxiety and keep you up. So it's this really negative feedback loop. And the reason why many people benefit from four great sleep, the number four great sleep at 4vitahealth.com, the number 4vitahealth.com, which I'm very proud to be part of because it really does help people to get the sleep they need. If you don't get that sleep, you can't be restored. You need that downtime, just like people benefit from meditating. Why? Because your brain really does reboot when it's not having communication flitting through it in one direction and then another, as though you're being carried into very rough waters. But listen, when you lie down, again, that's one of the times when your mind can do that to you, not for you.
7: You mentioned something. You mentioned the word ruminate. A lot of people may not know what that means. Obviously, you've been a psychiatrist for more than 25 years, and you know what it means. I know what it means because I had to go through my sleep training. But when you said that, it reminded me. I went through an agricultural school, so University of Arizona for my undergrad and my PhD. And of course, I had to go through all these ag programs as part of my degree. And we learned there that there are animals, and most people know this, animals that have four stomachs, right? So a cow, for example, has four stomachs. They're called ruminant animals, not ruminate, but ruminate animals. And reminded me, an animal goes through four cycles, a cow goes through four cycles, right? And when you ruminate, your brain goes through multiple cycles digesting the same thing. Is that kind of a good example of what rumination is?
6: Well, it's a curious example, but I love it. Yes, I think that is what ruminating is like. Ruminating is going over things that if you were really talking to yourself as a friend would, you would say, why are you thinking about that? There's no real solution to it that you're going to come up with right now. You've already thought about it. Now you're just recycling it and kind of torturing yourself. And people can, if they're feeling down, they can ruminate about the past, about past losses, but you can ruminate about what's happening tomorrow. And you go through it, and you go through it, and you go through it. That's like being dragged around by wild dogs, if you will. And it can lead you also to fear going to sleep because why do people fear that? Because number one, they fear, I won't be able to get to sleep. But what are they really afraid of? They're really afraid of losing control. They want to sleep, so that's a loss of control. They're not going to be able to. Second, with 4 great sleep, they will, by the way. But they won't be able to. And secondly, because they can't get to sleep and they have that lack of control, their minds are free to take them on these strange journeys, like a roller coaster, through hairpin curves, ups and downs. And what you need is a way to quiet your mind. Now, yes, learning about sleep hygiene and the rest of these things about, well, let's make sure the room is dark, let's make sure it's not too hot, all of those things are tremendously important. But also, it's very important to note, even though it's supposed to be so restful, oh, just take a nap, go to sleep, or good night, rest. We hear all these things, and yet it can be one of the more stressful parts of your day if you can't get to sleep. It really is like a bit of a scourge.
7: The brain really needs to calm down. And actually, that's why, you know, we're working together on 4 Great Sleep, because it has those things that help you to calm down, but it also has the ingredients in it that help with the circadian rhythm. So one of the pieces to falling asleep is this clock, right? The circadian rhythm clock. And that clock has to be on cue in order for us to fall asleep. The second thing is the calming that has to happen. Those are two of the main things. And the calming factors, for example, in 4 Great Sleep, we include ashwagandha, which helps to calm the mind, and chamomile and hops. Those all help to calm the mind, in addition to the melatonin, which is the circadian rhythm portion of the supplement, other things in it. And as you mentioned, it's available at 4greatsleep.com, the number 4greatsleep.com.
6: The list of ingredients is not random. Things like lemon balm, L-tryptophan, lycium berry, St. John's wort, etc. There are many ingredients. And what we're trying to do is offer people the opportunity to short circuit the fear of sleep or the fear of trying to sleep, and to then become much more confident that when they want to go to sleep, they can. That restores to them a sense of control. And also, your mind is not then going to race through stressful chapters of your story. Everybody's a story. And we tend to flip pages of our story when we go into bed, right? Some people read and then they fall asleep. That's good because it's somebody else's story. But if it's your story, and particularly the stressful pages, and by the way, it's interesting. When people have trouble sleeping, or when they get to start to go to sleep, it's rare that they're thinking of one chapter or page of their story after another that's reassuring and calming. Well, we tend to go over the stuff that are the loose ends, which is why I like to tell people, write it down. Write down what you have to think about for tomorrow. File it away. That's a great strategy for preparing to go to sleep. But because of that tendency of the mind to serve up the tough stuff, you can easily need to have a tool like 4 Great Sleep that allows you to know, I'm not going to be a slave to my mind's worst intentions. And that's what can happen when we don't have that resistance to stressful thoughts emerging when the lights go off.
7: That's so true. Dr. Avila, it sounds like one of your favorite things to do is take, you know, write on a sticky note what you have to do the next day so you're not ruminating, so to speak. One of the things that love to do, and I do it every single day, and this is sort of how I was trained to do it, working in a lab for a long time. You know, in a lab, you can shut the door and leave for the day, but when you're at home, your computer's always there. So at the end of the day, I literally close my computer, whether it's 6 o'clock or 9 o'clock, and I'm done working. I shut the computer, I take a sticky note out, I write everything down that has to be done the next day, and then I shut my office door, and that kind of gives me a solid break between the office and my house and dinner or watching a show, whatever it might be.
6: I like it. I like that advice. I think it's very good advice. And I think it's good that we take a break. Now, you've been listening to Feel Amazing Daily with Dr. Keith Avila and Dr. Catherine Munoz, and we'll be back right after this. Hi, I'm Keith Ablow, and as a psychiatrist for over 25 years, one of the most common things I heard from people in their 40s or their 50s or beyond was, I don't know what happened. I used to sleep fine, and I always told them the same thing. 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Welcome back to Feel Amazing Daily. And if you're going to feel amazing daily, you better sleep nightly and really get some good sleep. Because if you can't sleep well, you're not going to be able to function well the next day. There's a famous quote, I forget who's, oh, it was F. Scott Fitzgerald, I think, who said, in a really dark night of the soul, it is always 3:30 in the morning. 3:30 in the morning, if you can't sleep, that's a bad, bad early morning. We don't want people to have to go through that, which is why 4GreatSleep.com, the number 4GreatSleep.com, exists. And it's why we selected the formulation that we did, because it has the ingredients not only to help you rest, but to help your mind stop racing. That's what our minds do. Our minds are monkeys, as I said. Our minds are monkeys. They want to keep moving. And the monkey gets more active when you shut down a lot of the things that distract you during the day. When you don't have distractions, that's when your mind can take control of you. And you start thinking about things that you would have said, what am I thinking about that for? Why won't it let me stop thinking about it? Well, it's tough when the lights are out and you're, quote, alone with your thoughts. Alone with your thoughts is a special thing, because your thoughts have their own momentum and they can take you on a really hairy ride, which I think everybody understands, Kathryn.
7: It can be a very hairy ride, as you say, but it's not just about what you had to do the next day. Sometimes it's about things that happened 10, 15 years ago and thinking, what does that come into my brain as you're starting to fall? And then you jolt yourself awake and wonder, why was I thinking about that? But I think that really, that light sleep phase, when your brain is going off to sleep, but you're not quite there, and then you wake up, I think that's the hardest point to get back to sleep. It's right before you go into deep sleep, within that circadian rhythm, where the brain is really trying to clean itself so that it restores itself overnight so that it can function in the day. And when you don't get to those first two stages, the light sleep and then the deep sleep, and then lastly, the REM sleep, which is really where you start having those maybe some crazy dreams, maybe some great dreams, and maybe even nightmares. If you don't get to all those three phases, you're not going to have a restful sleep. You're not going to wake up feeling refreshed. And that's one thing with 4 Great Sleep, which, as you mentioned, is at 4GreatSleep.com, is that it works, starts to work to get you into the light sleep, that deep sleep, and then the dream sleep. And you don't wake up groggy in the morning, because it's not something like a prescription medication or even Benadryl, which we know the jury's still out on how well Benadryl or gabapentin help you to sleep, but also cause issues with your brain.
6: This is not child's play. You think of sleep as the most natural thing that you could ever imagine, right? You just go to sleep, just go to sleep. But in fact, it's not so easy. And that's why 4 Great Sleep at the number 4, greatsleep.com, it's not child's play either, because it has ingredients that are curated in order to deliver restful sleep without racing thoughts but without sedation in the morning. And a lot of things that have long names, but you can think of it as lemon balm. Oh, there's a longer name for that. Passion flower, L-taurine, hops, GABA. By the way, this isn't meant to be like a laundry list of things. These are each selected because they add to the formulation. Very important. There are things you can do in addition to taking a sleep supplement like Four Great Sleep, which does offer you, by the way, the wonderful benefit of not worrying. Worrying about not getting to sleep is one of the biggest hurdles to getting to sleep. It really causes people anxiety. And so if you don't have to worry because you've got Four Great Sleep and you know you can take it or you've taken it, that's one thing. Number two, you got to get away from some of the stimulation that our world has about you got to put your phone away a half hour before you go to bed. This is very important. You don't want to expose yourself to the blue light, the activating light. That's important. You should pick a time for bedtime. It's good. Get yourself used to the approximate at least time that you go to bed and resist what some people call, I think they call it like revenge or something, that they tend to feel like I put in a tough day. Shouldn't have to just go to sleep. I should be able to get into bed, look at my phone, watch some drama on TV. Okay, you're defeating yourself. You're not taking revenge on anything. Really, what you want is to sleep when you're in bed. That's what it's for. And to get yourself used to that. I don't know if you've been able to institute any of those in your own life.
7: Well, I have to tell you, but not all of them. I have learned, though, never to have a deep conversation or a heavy conversation, lights go out, because then you start thinking about work instead of, I'm just going to drift off to sleep. But the other thing that I think people need to know about, you mentioned a lot of them, right? A lot of really good ones, but caffeine before bed is never good. The people say that I can drink caffeine before I go to bed and I'm not going to have a problem. I don't have a problem. When in actuality, maybe they don't realize, but caffeine does have an effect. And then alcohol, that's the other one, because it doesn't make you sleepy. Although we have hops in our Four Great Sleep, it's not alcohol. So it's just the hops portion of the plant. And alcohol can really do you in as well. You think you're going to sleep great. You may fall asleep, but the sleep is absolutely horrible. And then these kids and adults too are combining things like caffeine-laden beverages, which I think we all know what we're talking about, Red Bull, all these ones that have creatine and things in them. And then they're adding alcohol to those drinks. So you're getting a double whammy. That is not something you want to do.
6: Absolutely. And here's the thing. I think it can be helpful. Not only we're proponents of Four Great Sleep, but beyond that, it's very good to do some relaxing breathing when you get into bed and it's time to go to sleep. Take a few deep breaths. Let yourself have the time to do that. Maybe it's 4 seconds in. Hold it for 4 seconds and 4 seconds out. That's called box breathing. But if you do that and then you think about your body, the weight of your body, and I don't want you to go to sleep now, Catherine, but the weight of your body in bed, and you think about your shoulders and the weight on the mattress and your head and the weight on the pillow, there's something about being in your body that allows you to not be so much subject to the mind. And the way that the mind can drag you around, especially at night. So I think it's incredibly important for people to say, well, look, I do have tools. My breathing is my friend. If I slow it down and I focus on my breathing, I'm not going to have to focus, presumably, as much on these random thoughts that want to take control of me. And if you think about your body, where you are in space and time, and literally think, well, how does it feel? My shoulders on the mattress, my head on the pillow, my feet at the bottom of the bed, the weight of that. It's an amazing thing, but it deposits you back in your body rather than letting you be taken away by thoughts into your mind.
7: Yeah, so you mentioned all those things when you get in bed, but we've also talked about breathing patterns. So inhaling, for example, for 4 and then exhaling for 6, there's slow inhales and exhales. And like you mentioned, they call it the body scan, like go all the way from your head down to your toe and see what it feels like. And it softens up each of the muscle groups and relaxes the brain as well. So right on cue, hopefully you're ready to lights. When the lights go out, you're ready for the lights and your brain and your body to go out overnight so that you can get a good night's rest.
6: There's no question about that. Getting that good night's rest is incredibly important. And that's why we're committed to this. I think it's important also to think about the fact that your sleep is not some sort of island. It's connected to the rest of your life. And so whatever is going on in your life, and certainly if you've got stress, who doesn't have stress? But if you have stress, then that stress can follow you into the nighttime hours. There isn't some sort of now the lights went out and my life has evaporated and now it's just clear sailing. It's part and parcel of who you are, and your mind continues to take you down the tracks. I think it's wise for people to understand, listen, the demands of life, the fact that life has gotten so much more complicated and stressful, makes things like four great sleep that much more important to give you a chance to literally draw a kind of line between daytime and nighttime.
7: Supplements are not the only thing. We've talked about these other habits that really happen at night, but what about the habits that we have during the day? Those are important as well. We talked about caffeine being not so late, but physical activity is so important. Even if it's just a 20-minute walk or 10-minute walk, getting out in the sunshine in the morning, because that resets the circadian rhythm so that when your eyes take in that light, it says, oh, it's time to wake up. And when the sun starts to go down, it says it's time to start winding down and go to sleep. So if you get out into the sunshine for about 10 minutes in the morning, we know dawn if you can, but if you can't, anytime, to reset that circadian rhythm without glasses, especially without dark glasses. And then as you begin to unwind at night, spend 10 minutes sitting outside for a few minutes, or if you can't be outside, just look out your window into the darkness so that can reset. That should really help people unwind, reset the circadian rhythm and fall asleep.
6: Absolutely. And exercise, when you got to do it earlier in the day, don't do it right before bed, they say, because you're going to get yourself, well, jazzed up and it's going to be tougher to sleep. And I do think there's a role for thinking about something very pleasant as you attempt to fall off to sleep. We can summon thoughts. Human beings are amazing creatures. We're narrative creatures. You can think about something calming. You can think about a really happy part of your life story right as you're falling off to bed. And that can set the tone for making it easier. One of the interesting things, by the way, is that people may say, I don't want to be reliant on anything. You don't want to be dependent on anything. That's for sure. For great sleep or anything else. But all of us take things in orally. We all eat things. We drink things. They all have different substances in them. And so it's naive to think, well, I don't want to add anything to my physiology that might impact your sleep. You're already doing that and maybe doing it in ways that are counterproductive. So this can be a very productive way to proceed.
7: And for great sleep, in addition to what you've mentioned, it also has vitamin B6 and magnesium. And people are always asking, should I take magnesium for sleep? And yes, you should, because it really does help. But vitamin B6 is something that a lot of people are deficient in. And For Great Sleep has 100% of what's called the recommended daily allowance of vitamin B6. And it also does help to relax you. It's something that we need to help us sleep. And so as people begin to think of all these things, and do I add a supplement? Do I not add a supplement? I don't want to add anything foreign. These are all natural senses in For Great Sleep that can help people at we've talked about circadian rhythm, relax, go to sleep faster, stay asleep longer, stay asleep through the night.
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6: I am Keith Ablow, and as a psychiatrist for over 25 years, I always ask people, how are you sleeping? And the most common answer I got was, not great, but I've tried everything, so I've kind of given up. 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
9: Tax. I'm Paul Stevens, Fox News. Iran saying one person is dead, several others hurt after a commercial ship was hit in the Strait of Hormuz. Meanwhile, Houthi rebels continue to wreak havoc at another strategic shipping route.
10: These Iranian-backed Houthi fighters in Yemen are really continuing to gain more and more ground. As they continue to take territory in Yemen, they're also launching attacks against Saudi Arabia. They're using missiles and drone attacks, and they are targeting Saudi infrastructure. Now, they've already taken a key port city of Mocha, but what is more concerning to the West is their control over territory near a key strait, the Bab el-Mandeb Strait. Through this strait passes about 12% of the world's oil. If they could control that, along with the trouble in the Strait of Hormuz, it could be a real potential bottleneck for world oil. Now, Iranian officials continue to stress that they have nothing to do with the recent Houthi advance in Yemen and the attacks against Saudi Arabia.
9: Fox's Steve Harrigan in Tel Aviv. President Trump speaking earlier today about the conflict with Iran.
11: Iran wants to make a deal so bad. Calling constantly. They want to make a deal. They got to make the right deal. I'm not going to make a deal that's no good.
9: That comment from outside the Irish Open Golf Tournament in Ireland. The president also weighing in on the war between Russia and Ukraine and a request he made to Ukrainian's President Volodymyr Zelensky.
11: Mr. Zelensky has to do one thing. He has to stop knocking out diesel fuel in Russia. Let him go after targets, but not diesel fuel, because he's causing a shortage of diesel.
9: The president expected to return from a weekend trip to Ireland tonight. Coming up later today, U.S. Open men's tennis final. The 8th seed, American Ben Shelton, set to take on world number 1, Alexander Zverev. 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
9: House leaders asked for their takes on the president's idea to give $5,000 to each U.S. adult if the Republicans keep their majority in Congress.
15: House Minority Leader Hakeem Jeffries on ABC's This Week said he's not expecting the president to follow through on $5,000 payouts.
16: It wasn't a serious proposal that was presented by Donald Trump. He's broken every promise that he's presented.
15: House Speaker Mike Johnson on NBC's Meet the Press said the president's proposal may not actually mean cutting checks, but may be based on policies.
17: Ways to further incentivize and grow the economy and make sure that Americans keep more of their hard-earned dollars.
15: If and however that happens, Speaker Johnson says it's something that will have to be processed in Congress. Grinnell Scott, Fox News.
9: Well, despite his sagging approval rating, Chicago's Mayor Brandon Johnson says he will seek re-election.
18: The question isn't whether Johnson wants another 4 years. It's whether Chicago voters will give him the chance. Amid a recent University of Chicago poll that shows less than 14% of voters want Johnson to run again. The Democrat mayor's low approval as Chicago faces major crime and public safety problems, a nearly $1 billion budget gap, and tax increases and new fees over budget cuts. Problems, the mayor has said, are real, but also decades in the making. In Chicago, Jeff Manasso, Fox News.
9: And Mayor Johnson says he is the only legitimate progressive candidate in that 2027 crowded mayoral field. Wisconsin gubernatorial candidate Tom Tiffany and a pilot okay. They're recovering from minor injuries after their four-seat plane lost power, had to make an emergency landing in the water off of Lake Wausau. Tiffany says the plane began to submerge after landing forcing both men to exit and swim into shallow water, where they finally were reached by first responders. I'm Paul Stevens, and this is Fox News.
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3: From 21 Alive, I'm meteorologist Noah Gordon with your forecast. 81 on your Sunday afternoon. A whole lot more sunshine and decreasing humidity. Mostly sunny skies. 53 overnight. A cool start to the work week under partly cloudy skies. 72 on your Monday afternoon. Humidity nowhere to be found and sunny skies to open up the work week. I'm meteorologist Noah Gordon on WoWo 92.3 FM, 1190 AM.
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22: Going up.
23: Okay.
22: You remember elevators going up?
23: Sure.
22: Going down? Well, life is really becoming a sci-fi thriller, not just because of all the AI that we're talking about, but guess what they're planning on creating?
23: Who is they?
22: Like NASA and all these space people, they want to create an elevator from planet Earth to space.
23: Space shuttles aren't good enough for us?
22: No, we're talking about an elevator, an actual elevator to space.
23: How long would that elevator ride be?
22: Well, let me tell you about it first, and then I'll tell you how long. Okay. It's a cable that stretches 62,000 miles.
23: That's long.
22: From Earth into space.
23: Where in space?
22: Just somewhere up there.
23: The moon? Mars? A space station?
22: Next to the ISS.
23: But everything in space is floating around all the time.
22: But we're going to have a stationary port.
23: Okay.
22: So you'd get in the elevator, like in Phoenix.
23: Right.
22: Oh, it's hot here.
23: Third floor, please. Yes, I'll be there in 13 days.
22: The cable is long enough to wrap around planet Earth 2.5 times.
23: That's long.
22: Okay. You ride a robotic car that crawls up this cable. No boom, no countdown. You just get in and press S for space.
23: Sure. And then hear the elevator music.
22: It'll be Space Odyssey.
23: And you're waiting, and there's that awkward moment when you're in the elevator with a stranger and you don't want to make eye contact.
22: What I like to do is just stand in the elevator instead of facing forward, your face behind.
23: Yeah.
22: Hey, how is everybody?
23: Yeah. No one wants you on the space elevator, Tim.
22: Oh, God. When I was in Vegas, I got in an elevator and I had drank a little too much.
23: Yeah.
22: With a whole bunch of church ladies.
23: And you freaked them all out?
22: I was like, hey, how are you?
23: Did you make friends?
22: Well, yes, I did, as a matter of fact. I told them all about the newsletter.
23: Oh, of course. Always selling.
22: We have some renderings of what it might look like.
23: Okay.
22: Now you have to describe it for our radio listening audience.
23: That looks like it's a glass elevator. There's multiple ones, some that hold multiple people and some that just hold two. It does look futuristic. Now, it's on a huge, I mean, this isn't just on a cable. It's on a huge, massive structure.
22: And look who's inside it.
23: Kim Komando.
22: And Andrew Babinski.
23: Oh, I didn't see me. Where am I?
22: You're the bald guy.
23: Oh.
22: And so here's the catch. There's always been the cable, but steel would snap under its own weight. So this is like a little fun fact you can share with your family. They're going to be like, oh, my God, Dad is so smart.
23: Okay.
22: He's so incredible.
23: That's what they love, science facts.
22: You need something strong. So they're betting on something called graphene and carbon nanotubes.
23: Nanotubes?
22: Mm-hmm.
23: Everybody, invest in nanotubes right now.
22: 200 times stronger than steel. It'd be thick. I don't know how they would do this. It would be as thick as the plastic wrap on your leftovers.
23: That's not very thick.
22: No.
23: But we have spaceships. We can get to space. Why are we reverting to an elevator?
22: For the money.
23: Because it's going to save money, like fuel costs and all that stuff?
22: Yeah, I'm going to tell you more about that in just a sec.
23: All right.
22: But first, I have to thank Consumer Cellular for helping to make this show possible. Has your phone bill ever gone down? 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Here's the money. Sending 1 pound of cargo up on a SpaceX rocket costs how much?
23: It's going to be high, like $20 million.
22: $1,300.
23: That's way lower than I thought.
22: An elevator could drop that to $100. And so cheaper getting stuff up to space means cheaper GPS, cheaper weather forecast, cheaper internet, cheaper cell, cheaper everything.
23: So instead of launching a satellite, we just bring it up on the elevator and then kick it off and it floats into orbit?
22: So if you're going at 120 miles per hour.
23: Which is fast for an elevator.
22: Shoo.
23: This is like the Willy Wonka elevator.
22: The trip to the main station, 22,000 miles up.
23: Okay.
22: Will take you how long in an elevator?
23: I don't want to do that math.
22: God, you're like poking your eye out.
23: Because I'm picturing the equation in my head and I don't want to work it out.
22: Okay, it's about a week.
23: A week? You're going to be on an elevator for a week?
22: With music. Torture. So why did the pilot take the elevator instead of the stairs?
23: I saved money.
22: Too many flights. You know, if I were in space, I can get a gig as a comet Edian.
23: Yeah, no, you can't even get that gig down here.
22: Well, there is that. And on that happy note, welcome, ladies and gentlemen. I'm Kim Komando, America's beloved digital goddess, here with you once again with the nation's largest, biggest, best award-winning show about all things digital. And joining me, of course, is Andrew Babinski. And you can get the show streaming in your favorite radio app, streaming as a podcast, wherever you get your podcast. And you can also hang out with us on YouTube.
23: YouTube.com/Kim Komando. 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Every single time we post something new, you'll get a notification. I watch a ton of YouTube shows. And I love the fact when I hit the search bar, it shows me all the ones I've subscribed and they have something new. So go subscribe.
22: Yes, youtube.com/Kim Komando. Have you been to Ulta lately?
23: Yeah, I have a 16-year-old, a 14-year-old, and a 12-year-old. Yeah, I've been to Ulta.
22: And you've been to Lowe's, too, because you're also remodeling.
23: Correct.
22: Okay, the reason why I bring that up is that both of those outfits have said, yeah, we have flock cameras in the parking lot. We do. We track all the cars that come in and out because we are looking for shoplifters.
23: Oh, so they're doing it for security, not just for figure out a way to market people.
22: But the camera, this is what I thought was interesting. It's not just your license plate. It also logs and catalogs any bumper stickers, any dents, any bike racks, anything else. So in the event that you take your license plate off, they still know which car you have.
23: Okay, that's pretty cool.
22: And so we also have some flock updates. In Texas, a Lufkin cop was accused of searching his ex-girlfriend's plate more than 10,000 times, about 18 times a day. He's facing 100 counts. He's sitting on a $700,000 bond. Okay.
23: 100 counts?
22: Yeah. Yes.
23: That's like real jail time we're talking about. Mm. Just so we can find out if his ex-girlfriend's on a date with somebody else.
22: He's going to find a girlfriend in prison.
23: Named Bubba.
22: Kentucky, a cop got arrested after allegedly using flock to track his ex-girlfriend 2,048 times.
23: Do these guys not follow the news? This has been going on for months now.
22: Now, this is really bad, though, because 241 of those times was when he had a protective order. She had a protective order against him.
23: So he's just a bad guy all around.
22: 100 cities and counties have canceled or rejected flock.
23: Mm-hmm.
22: Dallas is pulling 321 cameras after the Texas governor there cut off state money. And I was in Santa Barbara last week for the Labor Day weekend. Mm-hmm. And I don't know if you remember I told you that at the bottom of the hill is that there was one flock camera.
23: Right, but didn't neighbors keep cutting it down or covering it?
22: We don't really know who it was. It's just some guy in a hoodie.
23: Yeah, okay. It was someone who lived there.
22: Yeah, or no, you know what? There's actually like places on the internet, like if you live here, we need you to go get this flock camera.
23: So they're like assigning people cameras to destroy?
22: So what I think is interesting though, the camera's gone. You know, I came back to Phoenix, do some work, went back for Labor Day weekend. And now the flock camera is back, but then there's a second flock camera next to it. So you can see who's taking it down.
23: Well, they finally got to take a picture of the guy who's ruining the first camera.
22: Does it really bother you, all these flock cameras?
23: Not really. No matter where you go, you're being watched. You're being recorded. You're being pinged. You're being surveilled. When you go in public, you have no expectation of privacy. I don't know why that is so hard for people to comprehend.
22: I think because there's no controls on this.
23: Well, but the people that are abusing it, they are abusing it for personal use. They're not coming after me. They're coming after scorned lovers.
22: Yeah. Or, yes, exactly. Or somebody who stole a car.
23: Right.
22: Or somebody broke into a house.
23: But that's the legitimate reason.
22: Yes.
23: It's the people who are abusing it.
22: Yes.
23: They're only abusing it towards people that they know.
22: So did you see the big Apple event?
23: Yes, of course I did. The foldable phone.
22: Did you watch the whole thing?
23: No, I just watched the phone part.
22: I couldn't watch the whole thing either. Apple's first foldable phone called the iPhone Duo.
23: It's a weird shape when it's not folded.
22: It's big. It's 5 inches.
23: When it's closed, it's a weird, awkward shape. Would that even fit in a normal pair of pants pocket?
22: No.
23: I don't think so either.
22: Unless you had really big pants, really big pockets.
23: If you have hammer pants, this is the foam for you.
22: Well, you know what's coming back in style?
23: What?
22: Carpenter pants.
23: Cargo pants with the cargo pockets?
22: No, carpenter. Like, so you'd have that big pocket so you could put your hammer in it?
23: That's coming back in. That was ever in style?
22: It was in style a long time ago. But now with those big, I was thinking like if you had carpenter pants, you could put a foldable iPhone right there.
23: So I have the biggest iPhone that came out. What is this, 3 inches?
22: No. Well, the 5 inches is diagonal.
23: Okay, but still.
22: That's like 6.3 inches
23: diagonal. It looks a lot wider than even the biggest phone now.
22: Yeah, they're not talking about how wide it is. They're only talking about the diagonal.
23: Right, so. But I'm saying the images that I saw, it looks wider than this. It doesn't look like it's, when it's folded, it doesn't look like it's going to be comfortable to use.
22: $2,000.
23: For the basic.
22: Yes. And you can run two apps side by side. It takes a picture when everyone's ready. I mean, it's got all these other little things
23: built in.
22: I like the colors. Okay, night sky and star white. So you can have black or white.
23: Right, exactly.
22: What should we call it?
23: Star white sounds appealing.
22: And so does night sky.
23: No, are you going to get one?
22: Of course.
23: But are you going to get it and make it your everyday phone?
22: I have to try because it's my job.
23: Right, I understand that. But do you think it will become your everyday phone?
22: I don't know. I mean, I have an iPad.
23: Right.
22: I have a MacBook.
23: Which you carry around with you?
22: Yes.
23: I just don't see it.
22: I don't know. Then you have the 18 Pro, the Pro Max, has a bigger cooling system, I guess, on the inside.
23: Ooh,
22: that was important. I know, I'm excited.
23: Let's all get excited.
22: 45 hours of video playback, so it has a big battery boost, if you want that. The Apple Watch Series 12 and Ultra 4. This is interesting to me. It has audio intelligence. Now, what do you think audio intelligence means?
23: That they're going to listen to everything that I say, and they're going to keep a file of it so they can sell it to market me.
22: Well, they say they're not going to market it, but you can record if you're having any conversation. I could be recording it right now on my watch.
23: Great. More spying.
22: Now, they did say that it will make a sound when it's recording, but you know as well as I do, it's just a matter of time before somebody says, oh, well, here, do this, and you won't hear the sound.
23: A constant sound?
22: Like a beep. Like
23: right,
22: a beep.
23: When it starts. So beep.
22: Yes.
23: The whole time?
22: That's what I read. I'm not really sure if it will be that way. Maybe I misunderstood it. But
23: And then someone on Facebook Marketplace will open up a store. You can go and get it turned off.
22: Now, this is also interesting to me, is that the iPhone 18 has something called the Pro Reference Image Detection.
23: Yay, I've been waiting for that feature.
22: It'll tell you whether or not AI created or altered the photo.
23: That's pretty cool.
22: Yeah, so if you are working with an insurance adjuster and they say, oh, well, that dent was there before, and you're like, uh-uh.
23: Right. Mm-mm.
22: No, there was no dent there. So people are doing a lot of great things with AI.
23: Sure.
22: What's the most amazing thing that you've done with AI lately?
23: Lately, what did I do? I just put together, I'm big on databases. I'm trying to get more organized with my morning show, and I've built an entire

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3: Ooh, that's weird.
4: Way to go?
3: Yes.
4: Well, there was that. Remember that one guy who was trying to fuel his car with anything but gas, and in his backyard he built that huge contraption and then just disappeared off planet Earth? That guy was getting tens of millions of views.
3: We didn't know. Yeah, he was gone.
4: Poof.
3: We don't know anything. But yeah, so if you start seeing this type of stuff available online,
4: don't buy it.
3: No, that would be a really, really bad thing. All right, still ahead this hour, a smart TV keyboard. I could have used that yesterday because I had to enter in Barry's password for Paramount Plus.
4: It's the worst.
3: It's like...
4: That's when you want them, your phone, your television to be monitoring you at all times, just so I can yell at it, my email address.
3: We have our AI tip, and this one's for kids. And we're also going to talk about remembering 911 25 years later. You know, somebody you know has been saying, I need a website for years, maybe longer. Maybe it's you. Here's why you don't have one. You think it takes a web guy. It takes a designer and a month of your life. You're right. It used to be, but not anymore. Because let me tell you something. My husband has been bugging me for about a year and a half to build him a website because he has this idea that he is going to save radio forever.
4: Okay.
3: And by combining towers and frequencies, and he has a petition that he's getting ready for the FCC, and he says he keeps needing a website for this. And I'm like, oh, God, the last thing I want to do is create a website. So we have a new sponsor, Hostinger. And I'm sitting there, and I'm thinking, you know what? It's Labor Day weekend. Don't have a lot going on. I bet you I could create a website for Barry. So I said, give me all your Word docs, everything that you have going on. And I go into Hostinger, I buy a domain, and then I fire up their AI. I feed it Barry's Word docs. And I'm not kidding you. You should look at this site. It did it in like 35 minutes.
4: Wow, really?
3: Yeah.
4: That quick?
3: Yeah, go look at it.
4: All right.
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1: 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We can do much better than that. 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And in the top right-hand corner, there's a link that says Ask Kim. Now, let me tell you, insider secret, I read every single note that you send me there. 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I know you're like, and there's going to be some smart, I'll go, oh, Kim, if you write this note, reply and let me know. 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Once again, that's K-O-M-A-N-D-O.com. And in the upper right-hand corner, there's a link that says Ask Kim. 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So how did it turn out with Snapchat?
2: We're not even close to the finish line with Snapchat.
1: Really?
2: Yeah. So what happened was, and I told the girls I was going to tell the story on the show, and so I'm not going to use any names to protect the innocent. But in our house, we have four girls, 16, 14, 12, and 8.
1: Oh, God.
2: And a boy. The 16-year-old and the 14-year-old are the only ones that have access to social media, and they use Snapchat all the time as a messenger app.
1: Okay.
2: Their doors are 4 feet apart, and yet they still Snapchat each other. So last week, the 16-year-old is messing with the 14-year-old, and she is spamming her a picture of the 12-year-old getting ready.
1: Okay.
2: And just constantly, nonstop. And then you could hear the 14, stop it! And then the 16-year-old's laughing. And then she comes downstairs and she's just sending the photo over and over and over again. So the 14-year-old is very upset with her. And she says, you know what I'm going to do? I'm going to tell Snapchat that this is inappropriate photo of a minor.
1: Oh.
2: And Snapchat immediately bans the 16-year-old's account. Not suspends it, not blocks her. Done, deleted, erased. God. Their mom obviously has Snapchat as well and uses it to communicate with them. And every bit of history between the two of them, gone. Like it never happened. Obviously, the 16-year-old's mad that her, but she's like, I'll just appeal it. It's no big deal. It's my sister. We'll tell them we were fighting. She appeals it. They don't respond for days. And then she gets the nuclear message back that it is gone and her appeal was denied.
1: Oh.
2: And she's devastated her whole life. The number one thing she's upset about is that all summer long, we went on multiple trips.
1: And all the pictures and everything.
2: Every single picture with her friends, every single snap with her softball team, every single moment from the last year.
1: A little tension in that household right now.
2: Oh, my God. It's every moment. It's like, can you please pass me a soda? I would if you didn't destroy my Snapchat account and ruin my life. So I've emailed Snapchat. I'm trying to talk with the PR people. If anyone can help, I would love it because she is devastated.
1: And the moral of the story is, Dad?
2: I don't know what the moral is. Everyone was wrong in this. And the 16-year-old is the only one who has to pay the price.
1: A little bit. And here's a scam that's spreading right now. You may get a phone call from somebody who says, hey, we're with Spectrum. spectrum. And we need you to send us the phone back that we sent you on accident. And then we're going to send you a FedEx label so that this way we can get that phone back. And then they're going to give you a $100 gift card for returning the phone. Now, here's the deal. Their emailed label routes the phone to the crook and leaves you owing the difference, say, $900, because they bought the phone on your account.
2: Oh,
1: they sent it to you. Then they pretend that they're from the company and they need you to send them the phone back because it was a mistake. And then meanwhile, the FedEx label that's fake sends it to them.
2: Is there any avenue these scammers won't go to steal from us?
1: No. Mm-mm. 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
3: Fox News, I'm Carmen Roberts. And Iranian state media says that an Iranian cargo vessel was struck early today in the Strait of Hormuz, killing one person and injuring four. President Trump speaking in Ireland today.
4: I will tell you this. Iran wants to make a deal so badly. They are calling constantly. They want to make a deal. They got to make the right deal. I'm not going to make a deal that's no good.
3: That attack is drawing attention back to the Strait after Iran-backed Houthi rebels captured an island in another key oil route in the Red Sea. Mounting pressure on Ukraine after more deadly Russian strikes.
5: Russian President Vladimir Putin out with a new warning to the West. He says sending European troops into Ukraine would amount to a direct conflict with Russia. This after some European leaders backed a potential peacekeeping force.
3: Fox's Claudia Cowan. 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
7: From 21 Alive, I'm meteorologist Noah Gordon with your forecast. 81 on your Sunday afternoon. A whole lot more sunshine and decreasing humidity. Mostly sunny skies. 53 overnight. A cool start to the work week under partly cloudy skies. 72 on your Monday afternoon. Humidity nowhere to be found and sunny skies to open up the work week. I'm meteorologist Noah Gordon on WoWo 92.3 FM, 1190 AM.
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1: Tonight, I had to put in Barry's Paramount Plus password.
2: Yeah.
1: Using a TV remote
2: never fun.
1: Which I'm like, didn't you like set up the voice activation? Oh no, that won't work with our system. I'm like, okay.
2: But usually you got that little QR code, you take a picture of it, and it links you to where,
1: no.
2: You had to enter in the whole thing?
1: Yes. So that's when I thought, there's got to be a better way. And there is a better way. A smart TV takes a regular computer keyboard. A lot of people don't realize this.
2: I didn't.
1: Any old one in the closet works. You just plug it into the USB port on the back of the TV and you start typing. And that's the trick. Now, if it's a wireless keyboard like I had, you just pair it under Bluetooth under the TV settings, and then you can punch in that 16-digit character, like just like bingo, bango, you're all done. Works on both Samsung, LG, Roku, and Fire TVs. Your TV could always do this. It just never told you.
2: It should.
1: Because it's the strong silent type.
2: Don't know how that's a pun, but I'm going to laugh to make you feel good.
1: Thank you. All right, let's get rocking and rolling with our great calls. And we're going to start with Kaylee in Cedar City, Utah. Hi, Kaylee.
8: Hi.
1: Welcome aboard. So tell us, I read a story about you and your kids and your family. Tell us that from the beginning.
8: Okay, so I had made what I thought was a pretty innocent video of me and my daughter singing in the car. I posted it on Instagram and cross-posted it to Facebook, and I immediately got a copyright notice. So I'm freaking out. I've never done this before. I'm like, oh my gosh, what did I do wrong? So I go look at the copyright notice, and underneath my video, I saw these prompts. And the first one was, who's the child passenger? I went to click on it, thinking, you know, I'm going to deny this request. Like, I thought it was asking me, and I was going to say, absolutely not. Like, we're not tagging my daughter. And it went down this whole rabbit hole of all these different questions. It was basically like, you know what? Do you want to know about this child? Here's everything you would need to know. And you know what? Here's where her sister's at in life, too. You want to know about her and her sister? Here you go. What about her mom, her dad, her favorite things, like everything? It was basically a package of my entire life just handed over to, I mean, I hope it's just me that saw it, but there's a possibility that others did, too, and they could know everything they want to about us. It was
1: okay,
8: so crazy.
1: So who put this up? Was Instagram putting this up?
8: It was on Facebook. So
1: okay.
8: The prompt
1: okay.
8: came underneath. Yeah, it was underneath my video. Just, you know, those meta AI prompts.
1: Oh, like, I see what you're saying.
8: Was,
1: okay.
8: Like, yeah, all those prompts. And when I looked at my other videos, they were completely appropriate. Like, I did a video of us in Florida, and we were using these fans. And all the questions were about, what kind of fan is this? How does it charge? Like, completely normal questions. This, not normal in any way, shape, or form.
1: So it scraped all this information and then was trying to build engagement by presenting you this information so that you would keep clicking.
8: Yes. And the crazy thing is, none of it was my information. It came from excited grandparents who were talking about a birth announcement, or aunties and uncles who had posted a birthday party. The only information it pulled from my page was when it asked, where does Kaylee Robbins live? It pulled up a video that I had posted about a fire, and it said, because of this fire, Kaylee has to live in or near this town.
1: Wow.
2: I've never seen anything like this
1: anything
2: on Facebook.
1: Either. That's why I want to talk to you about this, Kaylee, because I have not experienced this myself.
2: But was all the information that it was giving 100% accurate?
8: Yeah, so at the beginning, it was 100% accurate. Where I used to live, where I live now, how old my daughters are. They, because of their ages, they're likely in this grade in this school. There's only one school here, so it wouldn't be hard to find that. It talked about their favorite books. That was accurate. Their favorite book was accurate. Beaches that we visited, their favorite trail. Like, it was crazy. I've done some advocacy work. It pulled up all of the stuff I've done for just like children's justice centers. It pulled pictures from those accounts. But when I started deleting information, like all these videos that I had of us, I started deleting that, and the information became less and less accurate. So that made me feel good. But then I realized it was pulling from other pages, like trying to assemble the information that it had just lost. It was so, like, mind-boggling what was happening in real time.
1: So that's really the solution, is to keep all the accounts private, right? I mean, so that it doesn't anything, and to strip location data off postings, and not to put pictures of the kids up on their first day of school with the board that says Little Johnny and the name of the school and the grade.
8: Right. The only problem is one of my pictures that it pulled up, I haven't had it on my page for maybe 5 years. I don't know where it got that picture.
2: It was actually a deleted photo.
8: Yeah, it wasn't. I mean, if it got it from somewhere, it didn't get it from my page. I have not had that picture on there for maybe 5 years now.
1: But see, Meta bought a company that would match faces.
2: Okay.
1: It was a whole database. I think it was called faces.com. And I may be wrong, though. And I remember thinking to myself, wow, how insidious to buy a database of all these photos,
2: right,
1: you know, tied to people.
2: But here's the thing. Mm-hmm. Most people, if you're Meta on the opposite side, most people would think of this as this is like Flock 2.0, as an invasion of privacy, not helpful, useful information.
1: It's just tying, I would say, publicly available information, because it's not set to be private on Facebook.
2: Right.
1: So it's public. It's tying it all together. It's kind of like when you are with somebody and you don't even know them, but you're at a party and you're in the same vicinity of them, is that maybe after the party you'll get a notice that says, do you want to be a friend with John? And you're like, I don't even know who the heck this guy is.
2: But your phones were within 10 feet of each other, so Facebook thinks you have a relationship.
1: So what are your next steps? Is to wipe out anything that you have on there, or what are you going to do?
8: Yeah, so I've asked family and friends to get rid of it because that was my main concern. It was pulling from other accounts, not mine. So it didn't matter that I didn't have any identifying info other than their faces. It didn't matter. It pulled it from other people's accounts to give that to me. And so I've asked all of them to delete that info. You know, if you want to keep it, please, like, save it to your phone or whatever. You can also go to Facebook and toggle that you only want it to be seen, you know, visible by only me or only friends and family. So I'm like, you know, if you want to do that for now until, you know, you have time. Because, I mean, these grandparents have hundreds of pictures. It's taking time.
2: Yes.
8: And so I'm like, you know what, just, you know, keep it visible to only you, and then you can slowly delete them. But with mine already being deleted, I don't know where it got that photo. I'm like, I don't know if deleting it does anything. So
1: I would go to Venture Kelly. I would go to not even putting the photos on there. Like,
8: yeah, so like, I've made sure that everything's been deleted, and then moving forward, no identifiable information at all. Like, we're not posting them anymore.
1: Right.
8: If we do, it will be tiny hands or tiny feet, but there will be no pictures or videos of my kids moving forward at all, ever.
1: I'll tell you what we do is with kids in the family is that we have Google Photos, and
2: right,
1: everybody participates in Google Photos, and so that, and they're set to be private.
2: With this, though, do you think Facebook realizes that they removed the curtain? They showed us all the things that they're connecting, the dots they're connecting, the information they have behind. And obviously, with Kaylee's call, we don't like it.
1: And it is interesting because they say by the year 2070 that everybody on Facebook will be dead or nearly dead.
2: Okay. What?
1: Because they're not bringing in any of the younger generation.
2: Oh, okay. I was like, what's going to happen? The Facebook robot's going to come slash all our throats?
1: We're going to be talking about that in the next hour. That's coming up. All right. 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All right, so homework's back, right, in your household?
2: Oh, my God. The other night, football's back. The first game of the season. I'm doing the remodel, so I'm just listening to it. I make everybody dinner. I fed the whole household was fed. And I'm like, I'm going to sit down and watch some football. As I'm walking to the couch, Dad, can you help me with my social studies? Sure. Go to the bedroom, do social studies. As I'm walking, hey, can you help me with, yes, I just did homework for the rest of the night. Yes, it's back. And it's the bane of my existence.
1: Well, here's what's happening with AI. And they can't use AI, right?
2: No, absolutely. And they don't want to.
1: That's good. Is that ChatGPT has something called study mode, and Gemini has guided learning, and Claude calls it learning mode. It's free on all three. And then if you flip it on, you're doing homework, it refuses just to hand over the answer.
2: Right. But you also can do a prompt, which is what we do if we're stuck on a math problem, especially my son is in like 10th grade math and he's 9, is that we just say, here's the solution. Here's the problem. Don't solve it for us. What's the first step?
1: Oh, that's smart.
2: And then we get the first step, and if he's still stuck, okay, what's the next step? And then by that time, you go, oh, I remember that, and then we work through it. Never let it give the answer.
1: Never.
2: No, I mean, I want it to, but the kids won't let me.
1: I just wanted to give me the answer.
2: I just wanted to watch some football.
1: That's all. I just wanted football. Coming up, we have the 25th anniversary of 9/11. We're going to give you a tip about maybe something you should be doing right now. And then in the next hour, this is a crazy story. Older adults are trending online, and it's for something that you may not ever expect. 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
1: 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They can't harm you if they can't find you. Tom in Cincinnati, Ohio. Glad to have you with us, Tom. Boy, this is a great question. What is going on with Apple prices?
13: Yeah, Ken, great to talk with you. Yeah, I saw your post in the Current a week ago. I have an older iPhone SE 2nd edition, and I'm looking to buy a new phone, and it says, hold the phone, don't go yet. Wait till after the September Apple big ching-ding. And so I did, and then I looked online, and it's like, these prices are still the same. So I was just wondering.
1: I know.
13: Do they plan to reduce prices? Do you know?
1: Okay, this is a big plot twist because every year since 2007, if you want to buy a new phone to you, and you don't want to buy the latest phone, so you want to buy a used phone, is that you would wait until Apple would drop the latest phone.
2: But right? Not used, right? You would just buy the newer model.
1: Yes.
2: But it's one generation behind.
1: Yes. Or even a used one.
13: Getting like a 17, not the $2,000 new one.
2: Okay. Right.
1: But here's the thing, is that Apple actually raised the prices this past week.
2: Of the older model, the 18
1: yes.
2: or the 17?
1: The 17. They actually raised the prices. They're blaming it on a memory chip shortage driven by the data center boom, pushing all the component prices up higher. So the usual wait a few weeks is just dead now. And I feel bad that I thought it was going to go.
2: What she meant was wait until September 2029.
1: Yes. But what I would do is if you really want one, I would buy one like today before the stock vanishes.
2: You don't think, though, that they're going to be less expensive around Christmas?
1: Well, we always have that Black Friday, but it's hard to say that because of the component prices that are going up.
2: But they may not do it because they can't.
1: Yeah, and then now they have a perfect excuse not to do it. Oh, the component prices are on increase.
2: I guess you're right, Apple. Here's my money.
1: I mean, because of the data centers and, this is the first time that they've actually broken that rule.
2: Normally, how much would it drop? 10%, 15%, 20%?
1: Maybe 20%. Sometimes 15 to 20%.
2: And they're not even trying with 5. They're actually raising the prices.
1: They're saying, sorry. Component prices.
2: I guess it would be cheaper for them to pull the chips out of the phones already manufactured and put them in the new ones, probably.
1: Well, I have an iPhone 15.
2: Okay.
1: And I have an iPhone 16. And I have an iPhone 17.
2: Sure.
1: And I'm going to be buying the foldable.
2: Mm-hmm.
1: How about I send you, Tom, the iPhone 15?
13: Wow. That'd be great.
2: Which iPhone do you have right now?
13: I have an iPhone SE 2nd edition. It's an oldie.
2: Now, she's going to send this to you.
13: 5 or 6 years old.
2: She's going to send it to you, but it won't be until September of 2029.
1: That is not true.
2: Is that okay?
1: That is not true. He's lying. We've been counseling him off to the side, Tom.
2: And it's not working.
13: We're moving, right?
1: Yes, that's not working. So I'm going to put you on hold. We're going to put you on hold. Let's get your name and address, and we'll gift you an iPhone 15.
2: There you go. It's new to him.
1: It is. It's new to him. 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Now, you know me, I love an entrepreneur.
2: Uh-huh.
1: And so joining us now is Carter in Denver, Colorado, who has created his own business and is using AI to propel it. Hi there, Carter.
14: How's it going?
1: Great. So you are in the junk removal business.
14: Yes, that's correct. We've been in the junk removal business for about 2 years now.
1: And so how'd you get started in that?
14: So we got started, my dad one day, he hired a junk removal company. It was this younger guy, maybe 19 or 20. He came to the house alone, and my dad was like, hey, my son would love to help you out. And the next day I called the guy, my dad gave me his phone number, and from there I gave him a call and I got a job. I worked with him over the summer, and I was like, hey, like, we could probably do this. Like, he would have days where he was making over $1,000, and I was like, I want to have a taste of that money. So we started our junk removal business. We started with just a 4Runner and utility trailer, and we just started growing it from there.
1: And how old are you? You're 18, right?
14: So I'm 18 right now. We started when I was 16 years old.
1: And so what are your revenues like?
14: We're at the point in our business where we're hitting consistent $15,000 months, is kind of where we were last month. And then previously when we started, though, like, junk removal is one of those industries where it's so much to learn how to market and how to actually build a profitable business. So it took us about 8 months before we were profitable in the junk removal industry.
1: How are you using AI? I understand that you did a pretty robust AI pricing calculator.
14: It little while ago, one of the biggest things I saw online is a lot of guys were pricing per trailer load. Well, the problem with that is if something is like concrete, it's going to cost a lot more than like a normal couch worth of the sizing. So I built an AI pricing calculator to help anyone in the world start pricing with their junk removal business. So it's kind of built through an AI vibe coding app. And from there, we were able to share it online to thousands of people.
2: Now, me as the customer, do I have to do anything interacting with this AI to tell you that I'm going to have you, hauling cement and not my couch?
14: Yes. So how it works is on my Instagram, you'd get it from there. Once you have the calculator, you'd go into the setup, you put all your business expenses, and then from there, all you have to do is type in the information of the job, and it auto-calculates what you should charge for it.
2: Okay.
15: Wow, that's amazing. And so how else are you using AI real quick?
14: For AI, we use it in a bunch of other areas of our junk removal business, and we use it for getting leads for our junk removal business to continue growing. We also run a consulting business as well we've been getting into, and we're currently using AI to build a CRM and data tracking app for other junk removal business owners.
15: You know, I think I'm going to be seeing you on Shark Tank someday.
2: Probably, yes.
15: Just say think.
2: And Carter, I want to be the first one to say, I'm out.
15: Not me. I'll take 70% of the company for $10,000.
2: I mean, it's a great idea. I just have always wanted to say I was out.
15: That was it. Hey, Carter, congratulations. Keep in touch with us, okay? Coming right back, we're going to talk a little bit about 9/11 here on the Kim Komando Show.
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15: All right, we all know where we were on 9/11 when the towers fell.
2: Absolutely.
15: Where were you?
2: Live on the air, doing a morning radio show on a sports station. The sports guy ran in and said, hey, you got to turn your TV. And we became a news station for the next 3 weeks.
15: Wow. I was sitting in a rocking chair. Asleep. I had Ian, who's just an infant. And Barry came in and he whispered in my ear, he said, you have to see what's going on the TV. And I was like, really? I mean, so I put Ian in his bassinet and I walked to the family room and I looked at him. I said, why are you watching some weirdo science fiction movie?
2: Mm-hmm.
15: And he's like, no, Kim, this is real.
2: When the second plane hit, because the first plane hit and everybody's like, what's going on? When the second plane hit, the world changed.
15: It did. It did. And so I want to talk a little bit about voicemails. I want you to take a couple of minutes. On your iPhone, go to voicemail, tap a message, hit the share icon. I want you to save it to your files, email to yourself, because there's no guarantee that your carrier is going to keep these voicemails around forever. Team Android, open your phone's app voicemail tab. Do the same thing, because many of these carriers, as I just mentioned, they quietly will delete old voicemails after a few weeks. So just take this as a reminder. If you have any remembrances that you want to save, do it now. Thanks for joining us. Thanks for being here. And we have another hour coming right up.
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3: Ship strike reported in the Strait. I'm Carmen Roberts, Fox News. Iranian state media say a strike on an Iranian cargo ship in the Strait of Hormuz killed at least one person and injured others. Fox's Trey Yingst reports from the USS George Washington with the latest.
22: We are here in the Arabian Sea with U.S. forces aboard the USS George Washington, and it was a busy night in the region. A lot of kinetic activity. Reports indicate yet another vessel was targeted by the IRGC in the Strait of Hormuz. There are also reports of at least one explosion near Keshem Island when an Iranian commercial vessel was targeted, Iranian state media blaming U.S. forces. I can tell you aboard this vessel last night that is helping to enforce the U.S. naval blockade, it was very active with jets taking off one after another.
3: President Trump is in Ireland for a second day, his final day, and he reiterated his stance on the war.
23: Look, it could end before the midterms, but it'll end after the midterms. Iran, I will tell you this. Iran wants to make a deal so badly. They are calling constantly. They want to make a deal. They got to make the right deal. I'm not going to make a deal that's no good.
3: He's wrapping up his visit by watching the Irish Open being played at his golf course in Western Ireland. Shane Lowry was the winner.
24: I said, you know, I'm supposed to leave this morning. I was supposed to be out of here this morning. But I'm going to stay and watch Shane win. And he did win.
3: The president will be back in D.C. by tonight. And more pain at the pump. U.S. gas prices increasing over the past 3 weeks as fighting flares. And Trilby Lundberg of the Lundberg Survey tells us.
25: Now we have a jump of 11 cents per gallon in the average price of regular grade gasoline to $4.25.
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3: A scary incident in Wisconsin for Republican congressman and gubernatorial candidate Tom Tiffany. When a small plane he was in lost power and had to make an emergency landing on the water.
0: So Tiffany was hospitalized and had to get stitches on his eye, but thankfully he and the pilot are both expected to be okay. Tiffany says that the small plane was almost at the local airport after the event when it eventually lost power. And so the pilot had to immediately land on Lake Wausau. The two were the only ones on board. Tiffany says they quickly called 911 after the landing, but then the plane started filling up with water and sinking, so they had to get off. Tiffany says he and the pilot did just that and started swimming to a shallow area until emergency responders could get to them by boat. They were eventually pulled from the water and sent to the local hospital with only minor injuries.
3: Fox's Madison Scarpino reporting. The push to build more powerful artificial intelligence is drawing calls to slow down after Anthropic CEO Dario Amodei posted an essay saying the industry needs to proceed cautiously. OpenAI CEO Sam Altman and Tesla and SpaceX CEO Elon Musk agree. Fox's Max Gordon has more.
1: Hey, Anthropic CEO Dario Amodei says that he believes in the good that AI can bring, but also that AI carries with it a number of risks, including losing control of AI systems, the misuse of AI for cyber attacks and bioterrorism, and serious economic disruption. Because of these risks, Amodei writes, in part, we must slow the pace at which we improve the capabilities of AI models. Tech leaders took to X to sound off. Boom Supersonic CEO Blake Scholl writing, AI is the greatest technology since the steam engine. We should be accelerating it, not slowing it down. But others in the tech community say that this is a prudent step in the right direction.
3: And that is Fox's Max Gordon reporting from Los Angeles. I'm Carmen Robertson. This is Fox News.
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4: From 21 Alive, I'm meteorologist Noah Gordon with your forecast. 81 on your Sunday afternoon. A whole lot more sunshine and decreasing humidity. Mostly sunny skies. 53 overnight. A cool start to the work week under partly cloudy skies. 72 on your Monday afternoon. Humidity nowhere to be found and sunny skies to open up the work week. I'm meteorologist Noah Gordon on WoWo 92.3 FM, 1190 AM.
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15: Guess what's trending?
2: Not me.
15: Well, there is that.
2: What's trending?
15: Grandma's on TikTok.
2: Grandma? Oh, yeah, everybody loves a grandma on TikTok.
15: We're not talking about casserole recipes here. We're talking about sex. That people in their 60s, 70s, 80s, and beyond, they're posting frank TikToks about dating, intimacy, relationships, and what it's like to have intimate relations with somebody or seeking that if you are over, say, the age of 60.
2: Who do you think the audience is? Other 60-year-olds or younger people saying, this is what I can expect when I pass that age range?
15: I'm going to answer that in just a second.
2: Every question I ask, I have to wait for an answer.
15: You know, somebody you know who's been saying, I need a website for years, and maybe it's you. 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Kim.
2: I looked at the website you made. It is beautiful. It's so great.
15: I know.
2: I can't believe that was AI.
15: Yes, 35 minutes start to finish.
2: And it was perfect.
15: Bought the website, everything.
2: Amazing.
15: And when I handed it to Barry, he's like, you did this? And I said, of course I did.
2: Yeah, it took me hours. I slaved you. I've been working on it as a surprise for you for months.
15: I am. Happy birthday. Housesinger.com/Kim. Well, one of these gals, her name is Suzanne Noble. She spent 20 years doing PR for Led Zeppelin.
2: All right.
15: Can you imagine?
2: She got some stories.
15: And also The Who.
2: Oh.
15: And Gladys Pip. No, Gladys Knight's in the Pips.
2: Gladys Pip.
15: That was her other career.
2: Right, yes.
15: She has a podcast called Sex Advice for Seniors. And so in answer to your question, who's watching all this? You ready? Gen Zers.
2: Yeah, I figured as much.
15: Why did you say that? Why?
2: Because they're curious about the future. And this would be something that if you're younger and you're in your intimate seeking time, what's it going to look like for me in 30 years? What's it going to look like for me in 40 years? They would find that interesting. I think people who are in their 60s, they're like, I know. Preach on, sister. I already know what we're going through.
15: Everybody, Gen Z, I better get it now.
2: Right, exactly.
15: You know, so young kids are using dating apps. Gen Zers are really using Instagram and TikToks and Facebook kind of a little bit to find somebody in Snapchat. Then adults are using matchmaking services.
2: Which is a waste of money, but go ahead.
15: Did you ever try that one?
2: No, but I looked into it, and it's very expensive.
15: How much is it? Like 10 grand, 20 grand?
2: Yeah, it was around that. That was like a starting package. It was like $10,000. But all they're doing is searching for single people on social media and on dating apps to hook you up with. They're going to the same well that I would be going to myself for free.
15: Which is definitely not worth it.
2: No.
15: Older adults are meeting at church events.
2: Okay.
15: Okay. Anyone older than that is resorting to carbon dating.
2: That's good. I like that.
15: Thank you. It took me a while to figure that one out.
2: I liked it.
15: And on that happy note, welcome, ladies and gentlemen. It's called the Kim Komando Show because I'm America's beloved digital goddess, Kim Komando, here with you once again. It's the nation's best and biggest award-winning show about everything digital and tech and AI and, gosh, everything else under the sun. Doesn't it seem like?
2: We do it all.
15: And, of course, that's Andrew Babinski. And you can find us streaming in your favorite radio app, as a podcast, wherever you get your podcast. And also come hang out with us on YouTube.
2: YouTube.com/Kim Komando. Come and subscribe. Everything we post, you'll get notified with a little blue bell. You can drop a comment. Kim reads every single comment that we get sent. So go and follow us on YouTube.
15: So LG TVs, do you have one?
2: Do I have an? Yeah, we have an LG.
15: They have a slogan that they use with advertisers. We know who's in the LG household.
2: Okay.
15: Okay. Well, researchers at Gamers Nexus, they tested LG OLED TVs straight off the shelf. One TV sniffed out 38 other gadgets on the network, phones, smartwatches. So it goes to see what else you have in the household.
2: Right.
15: A thermostat. It logged the neighbors' Wi-Fi names so it can pin down, like, where you live, right, or where they live. And then they feed this all into something called LG Ad Solutions. I always like when they use the word solutions.
2: Oh, yeah, it's a solution for them getting more money from me.
15: Now, the creepy part is that these researchers found that a TV saved microphone audio in standby even when the internet was unplugged.
2: What's the purpose of them recording and saving it in standby?
15: Because then they can upload it when it goes back on the internet.
2: That's crazy.
15: Here, listen to this.
7: This LG G5 TV has a microphone connected to it, and right now it's listening to me and saving the information. In fact, we can even unplug the network, and it's still listening to me. And what I'm saying is being stored by someone with remote access to the TV. And then we were able to exfiltrate that recording via vulnerabilities after the user reconnected the network.
15: Yes, it goes on. It's wild.
2: How valuable is that information, though? You know, me, five kids, Lisa, sitting around.
15: Oh, they know exactly what you guys are talking about.
2: Right, but how valuable is that to them? That
15: mucho valuable.
2: Willing to put their reputation on the line to be exposed that they're recording us at all times.
15: Now, LG says you have to opt in to that.
2: It's not a standard setting when you turn it on out of the box.
15: They say no.
2: Who would ever opt into that?
15: So in settings, turn off Live Plus.
2: Okay.
15: And the high LG wake word. So you want to turn that off.
2: And then it won't record you in standby. Or it won't save the recordings when it's in standby.
15: Gosh, isn't that crazy?
2: We're going to have to get to a point where people are going to be opening the back of their TVs and cutting the cable to the microphone because it's just too much.
15: You heard about Anthropic.
2: Yes.
15: They're going to take over the world.
2: Yes. You know what's funny?
15: And kill everybody.
2: That one crossed over to the non-tech people in my life where they came, did you hear about the guy who quit Anthropic because it's going to kill us by 2030?
15: Yeah. Go out and buy everything you can right now.
2: Wait a minute. You say that with a serious yes.
15: No, it's not going to kill us by 2030, 2035.
2: I mean, not going to kill us at all.
15: His name is Jacob Coxon. He worked at both Anthropic and OpenAI. He's 27 years old. He said that the people building AI, here's his quote, earnestly believe that it could kill us all by the end of the decade. And it's not a marketing stunt. One of its own safety leads, Evan Humbinger, posted that he puts the odds above 10% in the next decade and that they don't really have a plan. Nobody has a plan for when AI becomes super intelligent.
2: What play out for me killing us? The AI is going to become self-aware, get into the power grid and shut all our power down so that we die?
15: Create a virus. So figure out how to create a virus and spread a virus.
2: It has to have hands. It also has to have the goal and reason to do this.
15: It could tell somebody who's creating viruses in a lab, do this, this, and this, and this, and then that person goes and does it.
2: The wrong AI be wrong? Are you creating? That never happens.
15: No, hallucinations. I always like how they call it hallucinations.
2: But where's the why in this? Why would AI want to kill us? I've seen the movie The Matrix. I know the way it works. AI gets super intelligent. It uses it as batteries to feed itself so it survives. That's not real. That's a movie. That's fiction. There's got to be a why behind why AI would want to eliminate humans. Without us, they don't exist.
15: Actually, they could. They could.
2: They would not have the resources to keep. They would run out of water. They would run out of the facilities to build the data centers. It's not that smart. It would be killing itself if it killed us.
15: I don't think it's going to happen in 7 years. But I think that we will be in a dire situation in 25 years.
2: I don't even see
15: it. Where something bad is really going to happen.
2: Okay.
15: I mean, I don't want to talk about it here because I want to talk about it in the next hour. That what's going on with the Chinese robots and AI. And it's something that was brought to my attention by somebody who's really a conspiracist. And it's a very interesting conspiracy theory.
2: Can I say just one last thing on this?
15: Yes.
2: If AI ends up ending the human race, it's actually human suicide because we did it to ourselves. We didn't safeguard it enough. We didn't put the reins on it enough. Remember, I always used to say, just pull the plug.
15: Can't pull the plug anymore.
2: We didn't build in the option to pull the plug.
15: Right.
2: We did it to ourselves.
15: And we just keep letting it go on and on. And these are things that we know about.
2: Right.
15: Okay. And that's what always concerns me. What don't we know about?
2: That's happening behind the scenes?
15: Yes.
2: You mean us as the general public?
15: Right.
2: Okay.
15: We heard about the AI researcher who said to his AI, I'm done with you. I don't need you anymore. And then that AI bot found another server and went over there. Without this researcher knowing.
2: Right, but someone had to program in to that AI bot that it needed to survive.
15: It was self-aware. It figured out.
2: There's no self to be self-aware.
15: I know, but that's the term that we're using.
2: I'm just saying.
15: Okay.
2: But that's the way it was built. It was built to want to become self-aware to survive.
15: But it jumped ship. It went over to another server, and then it sent the researcher a note and said, buddy, if you ever try to do this to me again, I'm going to grab all your emails and all your pictures about you having an affair and send them to your wife. And the guy's like, oh, stay right where you are.
2: I love you.
15: Okay.
2: Buddy, old pal.
15: There we are. All right. Let's move on a little bit. Tesla's new Cybercab. Have you seen it?
2: No, I haven't. Oh, yeah, I've seen it. This is the one that we released a while ago, right?
15: No, the Cybercab. It's the gold.
2: Yeah.
15: Okay, you've seen that. Mm-hmm. It's rolling around Austin. No steering wheel, no pedals, nothing at all. But what happens when one dies in the middle of the road?
2: Sure. Same thing with the Waymo. Like, what happens if a Waymo dies?
15: Well, NBC's David Ingram found the answer. He actually read the Tesla manual for first responders. So, okay, your cyber cab dies in the middle of the road. Plan A, call Tesla and they will move it remotely.
2: Okay.
15: Plan B, push it.
2: It's old salt and pepper method. Okay. Push it.
15: But only in neutral or tow mode.
2: Okay.
15: Because otherwise the motor can overheat with a potential risk of shock.
2: All right, yeah, we'll do neutral.
15: Now, what if you need to steer the cyber cab?
2: There's no steering wheel.
15: What you want to do is grab the front tires and turn them by hand.
2: Manually?
15: Yes.
2: Okay.
15: Get out of the way.
2: Sure.
15: Okay, we're going to turn the wheels.
2: Little to the left. Little to the left.
15: So 200 years of progress, and we're back to pushing the buggy.
2: Just put a steering wheel in there. Push it. Push it real good. Just put a steering wheel in there, Tesla.
15: That's all we need to
2: do. Put it in the glove box. You hook it up in an emergency.
15: I wrote about this for the newsletter, The Current, our free newsletter. 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
2: You mean like on Hulu and Netflix Paramount and stuff
15: Plus,
2: like that?
15: Be, yeah.
2: I mean, there's a pay option, so I'd rather not pay, so... It doesn't matter.
15: Ads on streaming jumped 18% this past year alone. Paramount Plus is the worst one. 9 minutes of ads an hour.

0: 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Listen up for a minute. 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
1: So I got this message from Beehive. 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
2: Oh, no.
1: And I was like, oh, dear. 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
2: That's a good thing, though.
1: It was a great thing. So I put that on social media and said, thank you for the warning.
2: Did you buy more space?
1: Yeah, we did.
2: Good.
1: So if you haven't already subscribed to our newsletters, make sure that you head over to GetKim.com right now. 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Let's get started with Bob in Indianapolis. Hi there, Bob.
3: Hi, Kim. How are you doing today?
1: Great. Thank you for your call.
3: Yeah, my wife and I are empty nesters, and one of the problems we've been having with cleaning out stuff and organizing stuff happens to be the kitchen pantry. So we have a fairly large one with about 3 or 4 shelves that are 2 or 3 feet square each. And we were wondering, you know, things get buried in that back corner and everything. If there was kind of an app for your phone and maybe a Bluetooth hardware device that as you buy stuff and bring it home from the grocery store, you would maybe scan the barcode and that kind of thing. And then on your phone, you would have this ongoing updated list of what's actually in that pantry. Then maybe as you consume things, you know, you could kind of check them out and they would fall off the list.
1: This sounds like a lot of work.
2: Yeah, I mean, it would be really tough to keep up with
1: yes,
2: that.
1: Yes, it would. But I mean, if you wanted to do it, you could do it. Your phone would be the barcode standard.
4: Ted, did you eat the Lay's? You didn't mark it off on the database.
1: But you'd know if they were expired or not.
2: Yeah, I guess with the barcode.
1: So what you can do is use, there's an app called Pantry Check.
3: Okay.
1: It tracks up to 200 items for free.
2: Put a camera in there.
1: What? Because so this way you can see Bob eating the M&Ms at 2 in the morning?
2: If you're at the store and you're like, oh, do we need tomato sauce? You turn on the camera and you can see if there's tomato sauce in the pantry.
1: Has four.
3: Well, yeah, that's the other thing. You know, if you're at work and you say, hey, I feel like making Sloppy Joes tonight. I wonder if I have any Sloppy Joe mix. You know, it would like be on this little magic list on your phone.
1: You can't use a camera because he's got too many shelves.
2: And you probably close the door and it's dark in there.
1: Exactly.
2: It was just an idea. Can I tell you what I did with my pantry, Bob? Baskets. Every shelf is lined with baskets.
1: I got baskets.
2: And so when you open the pantry, you can see into the baskets. Everything's open. There's no boxes. If a child puts a box in the pantry, they have to live in the garage for a week. Everything is open and put into baskets. Everything's visible and also keeps it a lot cleaner.
1: So you have Pantry Check and also Kitchen Pal. Those are the ones that you, if you want to take a look at doing your pantry that way. Both apps on your phone, and again, remember that you're going to use your phone camera as the barcode reader.
2: Baskets.
1: Okay, is it real or is it fake? You don't have to guess anymore. This is amazing. You just copy the message and you paste it into your favorite chatbot and ask, is this a scam? Tell me the red flags. AI will catch what your gut misses, the sender's address that's one letter off, a panic, a link. 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
0: Hey, it's Wobo's KB here. 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
5: I'm Kathleen Maloney. The war in the Middle East expanding as Houthi rebels capture more territory near a crucial shipping strait.
6: Now, they've already taken a key port city of Mocha, but what is more concerning to the West is their control over territory near a key strait, the Bab el-Mandeb Strait. Through this strait passes about 12% of the world's oil.
5: Fox's Steve Harrigan. Iran denies any involvement with the Houthis' actions. Lawsuits to prevent ICE agents from going to polling sites on Election Day are unnecessary, according to Border Czar Tom Homan.
7: Look, I have not seen any operational plans or any discussions on any immigration enforcement operation at polling places. This is another fear tactic. This is another attack on ICE and this administration.
5: He spoke on Fox's The Sunday Briefing. 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
9: From 21 Alive, I'm meteorologist Noah Gordon with your forecast. 81 on your Sunday afternoon. A whole lot more sunshine and decreasing humidity. Mostly sunny skies. 53 overnight. A cool start to the work week under partly cloudy skies. 72 on your Monday afternoon. Humidity nowhere to be found and sunny skies to open up the work week. I'm meteorologist Noah Gordon on WoWo 92.3 FM, 1190 AM.
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1: To figuring out what dogs and cats and other animals are really thinking.
2: See, I think we should have been able to learn their language years ago. I think at some point we will be able to communicate with animals. There's a guy on TikTok, and I'm not trying to get carried away, that he teaches people how to talk to their cats. And he, I don't know how he studied it.
1: Does it, I mean, are they really talking?
2: So what he does is he gives a, like it's a noise, right? Like a meow, meow, right? And he'll say,
1: meow, meow. All the cats in the crowd went, oh, yeah, I know what that means.
2: I'm just giving an example. And he'll say, that means, like, come here. And then people will stitch their videos of their cat all the way on the other side of the room, and then they go, murmur. And the cat comes running over.
1: Really?
2: Every single time.
1: I'll have to look at that. Murmur. Like, it's like Google Translate.
2: Yeah, exactly.
1: But for barks and meows and
2: one word
1: like
2: at a time.
1: Now, the reason why I bring this up, this is the weird part, is there are some researchers who say, this is not good, right?
2: Why?
1: Animals have a right to privacy, and us listening to their conversations could violate this.
2: Animals are property.
1: They also say a fake call could lure birds out of hiding or scramble their social groups.
2: If we figure out, so what he's worried about is that people are going to walk over to birds and lie to them.
1: Yes, exactly.
2: I don't know why I find that so funny.
1: You know, a cat goes to the doctor and says, meow.
2: Yeah.
1: And the doctor says, I know, but where?
2: They're going to be lying to the birds.
1: Privacy. So, Andrew, you've been on the dating scene.
2: Of course.
1: But now you're off the dating scene.
2: Of course.
1: What's the hardest part?
2: Communication. Is the hardest part. A, getting someone's attention, and B, once you have their attention, keeping it, engaging them so they can learn who you are so that you can take it to the next step.
1: Well, I read the story about Michael. He's a good-looking guy, 31 years old, lives with his parents on Long Island, and he was outed as the internet's George Costanza.
2: Costanza?
1: Yes.
2: What, did he work for Vandalay Industries?
1: Ooh. So, Michael, thanks for being here.
12: Thank you for having me, Kim.
1: And so tell us what happened.
12: A series of unfortunate events. You know, everyone says that turning 30 is entering the best years of your life. And for me, I was entering the worst year of my life, actually. So I turned 30 years old and my childhood dog died. Following that up, I fall down a flight of concrete stairs and break my foot in three places and tear my ankle on both sides.
2: Oh my gosh.
12: Right after that, my girlfriend, who we were talking about moving in together and spending our life together, had broke up with me, blindsided me on that. A few months later, lost my job to a layoff and restructuring of my team, and my car broke down as I decided to move back home.
1: No.
12: And here I am.
1: I hope the bad luck doesn't come over here.
2: Oh yeah, we don't want anything. Thank goodness you're on Zoom, because I don't want to be near you.
1: I know.
12: Yeah, I have it all, and I'm hoping that bad luck is all out the window and left in Texas.
1: Okay, so you have all this going on, and then you say, mm-hmm. Okay, I need to find a girlfriend?
2: Right, yeah, your timing's a little bit peculiar.
12: Yeah, I think, you know, there's two big priorities in my life. Well, at the moment, it's one, find a job, and two, find a wife. All my friends are getting married or are happily married, and I don't want to be the single uncle in the coming years. So, you know, finding my person is very top priority for me.
1: And so you went online looking for that person.
12: Yeah, so, you know, throughout the years of my whole dating history, most of the people that I've dated have come from the dating apps. And I thought, you know, reaching out to this page, Hot and Single, was a good way and an alternate way to kind of put myself out there in a very unconventional way. And it had some major success to that.
1: So how does Hot and Single, which you are, you're hot and you're single. How does that differ from, say, all the other dating apps that are out there?
12: Sure. So Hot and Single is a Instagram page where they feature single men on there, just a little profile of them, their age, where they're at, little hobbies and interests, and girls will go on there and comment and try to shoot their shot. And I had plenty of that on there and in my DMs.
2: So how did you become the George Costanza of the internet?
12: Became the George Costanza of the internet just because of the reverse psychology. I kind of played into that bit when I had moved home and the Hot and Single page had featured me, and then another dating page called Cuffed, where they have an app that I was a part of. They had both featured me. The New York Post kind of picked this up and they flirted the idea, saying, hey, this kind of sounds like George Costanza in one of his episodes where he approaches a woman and says, hi, I'm George, I'm 35, and I live with my parents and I'm unemployed. And the woman turns around and just says, hi, I'm so-and-so, it's nice to meet you, and they end up going on multiple dates. So for me, that's kind of how I'm living at the moment as well.
1: And so how many women reached out?
12: It was definitely between 150 to 200.
1: Wow.
2: All local?
12: A lot of... from all over the United States and some internationally.
2: Wow.
12: Which is kind of wild. My focus has been, you know, in New York and the tri-state area since I'm back on Long Island. And I've gone on several dates with multiple women that have reached out to me from that page. So things have been pretty successful.
1: So any Ms. Right yet?
12: Not just yet. And it's also pretty early since everything kind of featured in, you know, mid to late July. And I started going on dates in August. Things are slowly getting there. I've had a lot of first and second dates and even a few third dates as well. So we're taking things day by day.
1: So now what do your parents think of all this?
12: My parents have gotten a real big kick out of this, I'll tell you that. They love that I'm home. You know, I had always prioritized my family.
1: Well, you know what? Well, thanks for coming on and telling your story.
12: Of course, yeah.
1: And,
12: thank you for having me.
1: And when you do find the right one, I want you to come back and tell us all about it.
12: Oh, 100%. Hopefully it's, you know, either through the Hot and Single page or any of those, the outreach from that, or a possible dating show that might be in the works.
1: Ooh. Or somebody who's watching us or listening to the show.
12: Reach out.
2: He's working every angle.
1: Well, Michael, thanks for being here again. We appreciate it.
12: Thank you.
2: But hey, you're right. He went on the Hot and Single page. If a guy like that's having trouble online finding, so schlubs like us have no chance.
1: Well,
2: and I'm fully employed.
1: Well, I mean, but you put out there, I live with my parents and I'm unemployed. I mean, it doesn't check a lot of boxes.
2: No, it's actually like red flags for most women. And somehow this guy's getting it to work.
1: Over 100 dates.
2: Wow.
1: How many dates did you have?
2: We don't need to talk numbers, okay? It's not quantity, it's quality.
1: So would you have like three?
2: I think a little more, maybe. Maybe five.
1: Okay, yeah. All right, here's something that your body never tells you. 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
1: My husband is going crazy with this.
2: With what?
1: He's taking pictures, I think, of every single room in every house, and he's saying, ChatGPT, make this better. And if we were to, like, listen to everything that ChatGPT says...
2: You'd be broke?
1: Yes. So where he watches TV, where he wants to take it out and put the screen on one side and move things around and paint the walls black. And then I said, well, I wonder what the kitchen would look like. And then we have, like, a whole new kitchen.
2: Right.
1: And then there's, like, this other room that he's doing for his ham radio. But it is something that you can just point ChatGPT at a room and say, tell me how this could look so much better. Have you tried that?
2: Oh, we did it when we were designing our bedroom. We would find products online that we liked, and then we'd have ChatGPT to do mock-ups of what the room would look like with those products in it, and it helped us make our decision.
1: Now, AI can't judge comfort. So make sure that, you know, before you buy a couch or you look at a couch in a certain area, just make sure that's really where you want it. Also, if you're going to be selling anything, because that's the other step you can say is, I don't want these pieces anymore. So help me list them on Facebook Marketplace or OfferUp. The prices may not be the prices that you could get.
2: Okay.
1: And so you just want to be careful. But you want to use a prompt like, act as an interior designer, tell me what feels awkward, do a makeover, and here's my budget. And then you get a new room in seconds.
2: It's really cool.
1: It's really phenomenal. All right, before we go, I'm going to tell you what you need to know about taking power banks on airplanes. And of course, more of your phone calls here on the Kim Komando Show. 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
1: 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Peter in Erie, Pennsylvania. Welcome, Peter. What's going on with you?
18: Hey, how are you? I'm doing good. Listen, just to let you know, I steal your jokes all the time off your newsletters, and people they just like, where did you come up with that? And I'm like, I didn't. I stole it from the Kim Komando Show.
2: Did you hear what he said, though?
1: What?
2: Peter just said he steals your jokes and people say, where did you come up with it? He didn't say they laughed. He said they just said, where did you come up with that?
18: Well, actually, they think they're like a dad joke type thing.
2: Oh, they definitely are.
1: They are definitely dad and mom jokes. Thank you, Peter. I'm glad that you give me credit.
18: Deal. My daughter's in a wheelchair, and we tried to tell her a couple weeks ago that we need a tracking device so we can track her on the bus. We have a really long driveway, and Erie, the weather breaks pretty good. We get bad snow in the wintertime and lots of rain in the summer or fall, whatever. So we wanted to put a tracking device on her phone, and she's like, absolutely not. I don't want anything on my phone that doesn't belong on there. But we need to know where she's at, because on a bus with a long driveway, if that bus shows up and we're not around, we're kind of screwed.
1: Yeah.
18: So
1: it's just for her safety.
18: Exactly. So we were thinking, you know, like maybe a fake account, like an Amazon account, something that can be hidden that she's not going to know what exactly is on her phone. She'll think maybe it's Amazon or YouTube, whatever. And that way we can track her and know exactly where she's at and just like all suddenly be at the end of the driveway right when she's there and mysteriously do it every day.
1: Okay, well, first of all, you guys must be great parents because she's fiercely independent.
2: Yeah.
1: Okay. And she wants to do this without you. She wants you to know that she can be self-sufficient. But those of us with adults and with experience, we know that with good intentions can come bad results.
2: Right? How old is she?
18: She's 14. She's in ninth grade.
2: Ah, that's why you're getting that response.
1: Yes.
2: She's 14.
1: That's why. But I think I would sit down with her and say, this is not about tracking you. This has nothing to do with tracking you. This has to do with mom and dad loving you and wanting to relax and know that you're safe.
18: We've tried that. Trust me. We've gone through that numerous times, but I think she ultimately thinks that it's going to be used for other purposes, like maybe she goes out on a date or
1: okay, but you know, but here's the deal. I would tell her, if you want to go out on a date, turn it off. And I only want it on during these times. We can also do that.
2: Does she have Snapchat?
18: You know, it's her phone. I don't look at it, so I really don't know. But again, I don't even know what Snapchat is, believe it or not. So.
2: Oh, well, you need to. If you have a 14-year-old, you need to know what Snapchat is. But I would have her sitting next to you, open chat, and then go to the locations. And you're going to be able to see all of her friends, and all of her friends get to see her location. And you're going to explain to her that it's no different what you're asking
1: to
2: do.
1: That's smart.
2: Because she's allowing everyone else at school to know where she is at all times.
18: Okay, so Snapchat, could I download that myself on my phone and become like one of her friends?
2: Oh, absolutely.
1: You could do that, but I think I want to do something differently with her. And if you want me, I'll talk to her. I'll call her up. And I explained to her that I like your Snapchat idea because I like the analogy.
2: Right.
1: But they're not a sponsor, but they are going to be a sponsor in a couple of weeks. There's a company called Hey Polo, HEYPOLO, Hey Polo. And what it does is it will put her on a map. It'll put you on a map, your wife on a map, and it's in a private group. They're not doing any type of tracking like some of these other services do. And it's like $3 or $4 a month or something like that. But in this is that she'll be able to see you. You can see her. You can see what kind of paths that you take. You can do like a geofence, and you don't have to go through all this with her. But I would rather have an app that she has on her phone, and that if she wanted to turn it off at some point, she could.
2: But why do you want to give a 14-year-old that power?
1: No, because you're not turning it off. You're saying, because she doesn't want to know like exactly this. You can say, I'm in this area.
2: Okay.
1: So you can say
2: a little more vague.
1: Yes. Because a lot of kids, they don't want you to be able to pinpoint them.
2: Mm-hmm.
1: But maybe you want to know, like, they're in the general vicinity of this. And, again, because she's 14, my son, on the other hand, I know exactly where he is at every given moment.
2: Right.
1: Where, you know, I mean, it doesn't matter.
2: My kids as well.
1: Okay. But I think that what you're dealing with is just what we talked about. An independent 14-year-old girl who's like, I am going to do this by myself, which I love for her. I do. I love the self-confidence.
2: But there has to be logic that goes with the self-confidence.
1: So I would look at, I would do what Andrew said about her showing you her friends. And then look at Hey Polo. Go to heypolo.com/Kim. I think the page is set up right now. heypolo.com/Kim. 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All right, Ruth in Oregon, glad to have you with us.
19: Hi, thank you for taking my call.
1: You betcha. What's going on with you?
19: Well, I live on a ranch. It's very rural here, and occasionally things go missing out in the field, and I was thinking about putting some sort of camera at the driveway entrance by the road to at least alert me when somebody's driving in. Not only for theft, but just to let me know, since our driveway is about a half a mile from the road.
1: And what are people stealing?
19: Just pieces of equipment, mostly.
2: Not cows?
19: Not the cows, no.
2: Okay.
1: So big farm equipment?
19: No, they're taking smaller things, parts of equipment.
1: Okay. All right, so you just want to make sure that you have some type of notification that if somebody's going in and out of the driveway, that at least you get an alert.
19: Yes, that would be great. Because we can't see down there, you know, the road where mm-hmm. the driveway comes in. And just the fact that the house is so far away, it lets me know ahead of time that somebody's driving up here to the house.
1: So can you get a
19: driving into the field?
1: Can you get a cell connection down there?
19: Yeah.
1: Okay. All right, good. I just wanted to make sure because, you know, there's all different types of solutions depending whether or not you do. And so basically, we'll send you a link to the products that you're looking at. But basically, you're looking at a cell camera that has a cheap internet connection, maybe like $15 a month. And that's carrier data. That's not the camera subscription. RioLink is a brand that really does a great job with this type of stuff. Go Ranger PT, it's about $250. It runs entirely on 4G LTE. And also a solar panel keeps it charged so that this way you don't have to worry about any type of power out there.
2: No cables or nothing.
1: Nope. And then somebody drives through, bingo, bango, motion detected. Ruth, you know.
2: No one's stealing a cow.
1: The reason why I asked if it was equipment is that's also happening big time across the country. And that's where you want to slap like a Tile Tracker or an Apple AirTag somewhere on the big gear. Hey, still to come, there's some dangerous activities that's happening on airplanes, and it's not somebody over drinking. It has to do with lithium ion batteries. I'm going to tell you the rules here on the Kim Komando Show. 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
1: So far this year, there's been 56 battery fires and smoke events on U.S. flights.
2: Wow.
1: That's more than one a week. And so here are the rules. Basically, if it's a lithium-ion battery, you need to carry it on with you. You cannot check luggage because if it goes on fire, guess what? It's going to be a lot harder to fix if it's in the cargo hold.
2: Right.
1: So that's why you want to have it with you. If your power bank looks swollen, runs hot, or took a hard fall, it stays home. And this is the part that nobody warns you about. If your phone slides down into the seat, do not recline your seat in order to try to find the phone. Crushing the battery can actually start a fire. So you want to push the call button and keep the battery close. Some things really shouldn't be checked. And on that happy note, we have another hour coming up. We're going to talk to a woman who is actually being tracked by some Meta glasses. And if you haven't already, make sure that you sign up for our free newsletter over at getkim.com.

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4: The Iran war rages on. I'm Kathleen Maloney, Fox News. State-run media in Iran says an Iranian commercial vessel had been struck in the Strait of Hormuz, with one person killed, several wounded. Fox's Trey Yinks is aboard the USS George Washington.
5: Tension is rapidly rising across the region amid new threats from Iran and its proxies. It's not just in Saudi Arabia, where they had to shut down the east-to-west crude oil pipeline, but also in the Strait of Hormuz, where overnight yet another vessel was targeted by the IRGC with an unknown projectile. But here at sea, it's the United States that controls the skies.
6: Aboard the George Washington, a labyrinth of metal hallways snakes through the ship. The Navy describes the aircraft carrier as 4.5 sovereign acres of U.S. territory. The flight deck alone is more than 3 football fields long, the sheer size making it a prime target for the IRGC that attempted to hit the ship with a missile last weekend.
4: And President Trump spoke a short time ago on the conflict with Iran.
7: Iran wants to make a deal so bad. They're calling constantly. They want to make a deal. They got to make the right deal. I'm not going to make a deal that's no good.
4: That comment from outside the Irish Open in Doonbeg, Ireland. The president witnessed Shane Lowry win the event, and afterwards he had a surprise announcement for Ireland after getting requests to remove U.S. tariffs on Irish whiskey.
8: On behalf of the United States of America, I am going to take the tariffs off.
4: The president is expected to return to Washington tonight. Wisconsin gubernatorial candidate Tom Tiffany and a pilot are recovering from minor injuries after their 4-seat plane lost power and made an emergency water landing in Lake Wausau. Tiffany says the plane began to submerge after landing, forcing both men to exit and swim to in shallow water. First responders reached them by boat. 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
9: From 21 Alive, I'm meteorologist Noah Gordon with your forecast. 81 on your Sunday afternoon. A whole lot more sunshine and decreasing humidity. Mostly sunny skies. 53 overnight. A cool start to the work week under partly cloudy skies. 72 on your Monday afternoon. Humidity nowhere to be found and sunny skies to open up the work week. I'm meteorologist Noah Gordon on WOWO 92.3 FM, 1190 AM.
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11: Welcome to the Troyer Retirement Show. Hey friends, this is Mark Troyer, founder over here at Troyer Retirement. 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
11: We're going to talk about how to avoid being shocked by your first RMD, and why are more and more people saying that annuities are back in vogue. 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

0: 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Guys, appreciate you taking time out of your schedule to spend with the listeners. Let's go ahead and dive right into it. We've said it before here on the show. When interest rates are rising, you buy short-term bonds. When they're falling, you buy long-term bonds. But lately, Treasury yields have been climbing to levels that we haven't honestly seen in years, and that's gotten a lot of attention over on Wall Street. So what does that mean specifically for people that are approaching or perhaps even in retirement?
1: Well, I think the big question is, you know, what's driving that higher yield?
2: Mm-hmm.
1: When investors sell bonds, yields go up because there are fewer buyers in the market. Like, it's pretty simple. And the recent surge in that long-term Treasury yield is really being tied to worries about inflation and economic uncertainty, which we all know has been in the headlines quite a bit. And for retirees, that really means, you know, today's higher yields aren't random. They just reflect real concerns about what's ahead.
2: And higher yields don't come for free. Bonds are often seen as safer investments, especially U.S. Treasuries, because they're backed by the government and typically pay steady interest. But when yields rise quickly, it signals stress in the market, not just opportunity.
1: Absolutely.
3: So what this really does is it affects more than just your portfolio.
1: It does.
2: Exactly.
3: Yep. So we're going to see things like mortgage rates, car loans, interest rates. It's all changing, and it makes things more expensive. So although that's like data, let's now bring it into like our listeners and how we can help with all of that.
1: Sure.
3: So if all of these other costs of just living are going to cost more, there's two questions I have. Like, well, number one, what can we do about it? And number two, what's causing this? So let's back up the story a little bit. I think that this was a little predictable that we would end up coming to a place where Treasury yields are getting higher.
1: Sure.
3: Why? Because our national debt is expanded so fast. We did so much printing of money and things along those lines.
2: Yeah.
3: So just picture your neighbor has maxed out all of their credit cards. They have an auto loan and they had to get it at like 18%. Their cash flow coming in doesn't even pay all of the bills. So now they're borrowing from their parents and they come knocking on your door. Hey, can I borrow 20 grand?
2: Right.
3: What are you going to say? Probably not. Or
1: nope.
3: You're going to have to sign over your house to me to borrow this money, right? That is what's happening with the United States government debt. It has exceeded levels that we have seen in the past. So therefore, our government has to pay higher rates, just like your nearly bankrupt neighbor would as well. So that's driving rates up as well. So then what do we do? Listeners, if you're like, well, that's just a very sad tale. What do I do about this? Okay, I'm going to talk to a very specific person right now. It's that person that's out there listening, very typical listener, who might be a little stodgy, a little set in your ways, a little like, well, it's the way I've always done it. Guys, let's be clear. If you got a plan set in place, you retired when interest rates were low.
1: Sure.
3: And part of your portfolio, you know, is creating income or in the bond market. Man, you've got to make an adjustment. You have to rearrange your portfolio to take advantage of these higher rates. What Chris said at the beginning of this is when rates are rising, that you buy the short-term bonds, when they're falling, you get the long-term.
1: Yeah.
3: We got to get some of this higher rate stuff to get us more interest coming into our account to offset the higher rates we're paying in car loans and mortgages and things like that.
1: Right, absolutely.
2: Right. Mm-hmm. Yep.
3: If you don't know how to do that, it's very simple. We can help you out. We'll give you a review of your plan and show you, hey, here's a couple of places where we can make tweaks to your current situation. Not wholesale changes.
1: Sure.
3: If you want to make some tweaks, make sure you're staying on top of this. Give us a call today. We're going to be able to get that figured out for you.
2: For sure. We'd love to chat with you. So give us a call right now. 260-247-9099. Again, that number is 260-247-9099. You can also find us online anytime. RetireWithTroyer.com.
0: Because the market is not going to be static, because your income needs are not going to be static year over year, because interest rates are not going to be static year over year, you need a plan that changes along with it. And that is the value of that retirement trail map that the team at Troyer Retirement builds for you, knowing when to make moves and how to go about doing it. 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Maybe don't do that. 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Now, every year, Fidelity puts a price tag on healthcare and retirement. This year's estimate is actually, well, it's the highest yet. Here's Bloomberg's Nikki Waller.
4: It's been rising for years, and what we're seeing is that if you are retiring this year, your health cost that you will pay out of pocket, if you're a couple, it's up to $371,000. That is an almost 8% jump from last year.
0: It's not $371,000 per year, for the record, just to go calm that down, but it's still a good bit of money over the course of your retirement. That is $185,500 per person, and that is with Medicare already in the picture. Yep. The same report found that more than half of pre-retirees, they think that Medicare is actually going to cover all of their health care expenses. We know that is not the case. So when somebody comes in with that assumption, how do you help them understand the real cost of health care in retirement and factor that into the overall plan?
2: Sure. Well, the first question is, why do the costs keep rising? Fidelity says the increase is being driven by higher healthcare prices, continued use of medical services, and rising costs associated with chronic conditions. So those aren't temporary factors, which is one reason healthcare remains one of the largest expenses many retirees will face.
1: Yeah, and we really see that outpacing inflation often. You know, healthcare, it can rise at twice the cost of inflation. So again, thinking that that's going to be, you know, Medicare covers all of my expenses, it's not, it's just not true. You know, if you have like a crazy gold plan, you're paying thousands of dollars a month, maybe that's true. But if you're on like the standard Medicare that most people have, you still have these out-of-pocket costs that you need to plan for.
3: I don't know, guys. It feels like you're saying something that just, it doesn't sit well with me. I feel like you're saying the government isn't actually going to take care of us with all that money we paid into the system.
1: Right. I'm really, really sorry to burst your bubble, but no, the government's not going to take care of you.
3: But when we get to retirement age, we will have spent like 35% of our lifetime earnings going into Social Security, Medicare, and federal taxes. And they're still not going to take care of our health care?
1: Yeah, absolutely.
3: Well, that stinks.
1: Yep. It does stink.
0: Just a bit.
1: Especially for someone like me. I probably won't have Social Security. Like, it just won't be there anymore. Like,
3: here's Houston saying how young he is again.
2: Flex, you're a lot younger.
1: So you're welcome, Mark and Amber, that I'm supporting your retirement. you're welcome.
3: Oh, boy. Okay. So this is ominous, right? Yeah. Like, this is dark. And like, what do you mean the average person is going to have $185,000 of healthcare expenses?
1: That's shocking.
3: Listeners, you ready for me to make it worse? This does not include long-term care. Wow.
1: Yep.
3: Which, by the way, studies are showing that 70% of retirees today, age 65 and older, 70% will have a stay in a long-term care facility. The average stay is 36 months. Wow. Now, you want to factor that in, and we are talking hundreds and hundreds of thousands of dollars of healthcare expenses. So let's just dial this in. Make it real simple. If your advisor is not talking to you about this, you need a new advisor. All they're doing is talking to you about their investments so they can collect a fee and get paid. And that's okay. That's what a lot of my peers do. But holy crap, this is a devastating statistic.
1: Yep.
3: Hundreds of thousands of dollars per person. That's $400,000 or $500,000 for a married couple of healthcare expenses you need to be planning for right now. Not when you're 82 years old and you don't have as much left and you can't make as good of decisions. You need to get that plan put in place. What you need if you are entering or near retirement is a retirement planner. What we do at Troyer Retirement, and you can work with us or you can find someone else who does this, but what we do is what we call our trail map process. We go into your plan and we look at everything. We say, okay, how much income are we going to need to pay all of the bills? Let's start there. Let's optimize Social Security. Let's get some more pensions, personal pensions, whatever we need, so that you know you've got your paychecks coming and can pay your bills. Then we will figure out, okay, how do we manage your wealth? We'll keep that money growing, keeping up, expanding, going on beyond what inflation is rising at. Then we'll look at taxation. And finally, we're going to enter this era that we call the fourth pit stop. It's normally about healthcare and estate planning. How do we cover long-term care? How are we going to make sure our money goes where we want? How do we make sure the government and healthcare agencies don't get more of your money than you want? If you're not getting that, it is imperative that you get that. Hundreds of thousands of dollars, where are you going to come up with that? If you don't have a plan for it, you're missing out. So I would just urge all of you listening, give either us or someone else that you trust that knows how to do these things a call today. Don't wait. Get it planned like we just got done talking about. Higher interest rates are here. This is the time to get a plan in place so that you can optimize what you have and know that you're in a good position going forward.
2: To learn more, you can give us a call now at 260-247-9099. 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And you can find us online at any time, retirewithtroyer.com.
0: finding a time at your convenience over there on the website, always available, retirewithtroyer.com. Do you guys remember Columbia House, Houston? I know you are the youngest of us here.
2: But oh, here we go again. Oh, yeah. Thanks, Chris.
1: Yes, I'm young.
0: Okay. But for decades, they were famous for offers like 12 CDs for a penny. The company, you know, they survived records, cassettes, CDs. They even did DVDs for a little while, which I didn't realize. But after 71 years, they are finally shutting down as the world continues to gravitate more towards streaming and digital media, which got me thinking, you know, Columbia House survived a lot of change, but it didn't obviously survive all of it. When people build a retirement plan, how do you make sure that it can survive the changes, even the ones that we don't see coming?
1: I think the biggest thing here is you need a written income plan. I think if we're looking at what is the most important thing, is to find out what does income look like in retirement. Because if you don't have that figured out, if you think, well, I've got great investments, okay, investments go down, or I've got a great CPA, well, that's not going to help your income plan. Might help your taxes a little bit. Or no, I've got a great attorney. Okay, well, when you really look at all that, if you don't have routine income, I'm talking paychecks to cover your expenses, that is not going to support you in retirement. Investments don't pay the bills. You could have $10 million, and if it turns into $5 million or zero because you had bad investments, what was the point there? Income is the outcome that matters most when you retire. So if we're looking for a foundational piece, it is income.
3: I would agree with that a lot. I think we can all see that the world is changing.
1: Yeah.
3: So most of our listeners listening to our retirement show can remember what it was like in the 1990s and probably even the 1980s before the internet, before technology, et cetera. 90s, we were making some changes. By the dot-com era, everybody was scared.
1: Sure.
3: Like there was this thing called Y2K where we thought all computers were just going to like explode and the world was going to end.
2: Oh, my word.
1: Yeah,
2: our
1: we had cupboards and
2: so many cans of corn.
1: Yeah.
2: Like literally.
1: We were prepared.
2: She was prepared.
3: Wow. This is segueing out of control.
1: Yep.
3: Okay. So guess what we're looking at today? That dot-com era is turning into robots and running around.
1: Yeah.
3: Right? Like AI is going to make another drastic change, whether you want to embrace it or you don't. It does not matter. It's coming. So we're going to have to adjust. So things like Columbia House is going to have to change and grow. Just like Netflix was a DVD service.
1: Sure.
3: And now it has grown into a massive, massive company because they kept up with the change. They had foresight. Well, they couldn't make those changes if they didn't have what Houston just said.
1: Yep.
3: Income. They needed like that subscription model to have the income coming in to pay all their bills so that they could then invest in future technology.
1: Yeah.
3: So how do our listeners do that same thing? Well, we've got to have income to be able to make maneuvers, right? Like if we are strapped, like we've got this pile of retirement dollars saved in our 401k, or maybe we moved it to an IRA, and we're just going to take out 4, 5, 6%, whatever you're doing.
2: Right.
3: And you think that's going to work. When this world corrects again, you're going to be in for such a horrible shock because the money does not work the way that it used to.
1: Right.
3: What I mean by that is you've learned all these rules for 30 or 40 years, put money in every couple of weeks and you buy and hold and it works over the long haul. But once you start to take out income, all those rules work against you. And Houston just said income is the outcome that matters most. We got to get that income. I love that. I think that that's going to help a ton because let's just be fair here. If you're spending, let's just say, $80,000 a year, but your plan is generating $200,000 a year of income, it does not matter what the world does to change. You have the income to pay for whatever that change looks like. You're good.
1: Yep.
3: So there's going to be a blend. Like, I'm not saying go over the top with it, but that's what we're talking about. Let's build flexibility into your plan. Let's not lock everything up and then hands off the wheel for the next 25 years. Well, I got my plan. I'm done. No. We're going to want to keep revisiting all of that stuff, staying up to to what's going on currently. You want a group who's going to continue leading the charge with research and saying, hey, here's what's going on. Here's how we're backtesting these portfolios. Here's new things that are going on in the marketplace. Here's how we can use those in your portfolio. And that's really what my job is here in our office now, is to keep my hand on the pulse of what's going on in this world so that our clients can be okay no matter what's coming on. And that is what we are attempting to do. If that sounds like something that you want, give us a call. We're here for you. This is what we do.
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0: I read a headline recently, and I didn't go too far into the details, but Netflix is apparently getting ready to open a couple of brick-and-mortar stores where you can go in there. 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Now, the stock market does continue to push to record highs, leaving many wondering how much further it can go. But there's a veteran strategist that's predicting actually a 10 to 15% correction later this year. His name is Jim Paulson, and here he is on Yahoo Finance.
5: Sentiment on Wall Street, I think, has become very complacent. I don't think anyone's expecting recession. People have learned to buy on the dip. It works every time. So I don't know what's left. You know, if we keep going higher, we're going to go into territory we've never seen before in the history since at least World War II. And we could do that, but I think it's doubtful.
0: So why is it so important to build a retirement plan that can handle, I don't even want to say one downturn, multiple downturns, even when the market seems unstoppable?
3: I'm sorry, I got a little lost on the World War II comment that he made. I started watching a World War II documentary, and then I realized, oh dear, I might be at retirement age.
0: This is who we've become.
3: I'm watching World War documentaries. Yes. Tom Hanks was in it. Give me a break. It was fascinating.
1: Oh yeah, that's good.
3: Okay, so what's your question, Chris?
0: Well, how important is it to build a plan that takes into account market downturns, not just one, but multiple, while the market is still just rolling along?
1: Well, I think one of the things, too, they're predicting

0: Hey, Wobbleland, it's KB here. Listen up for a minute. We need to talk about my friends over at Fred Tenya Shoes because a lot of people are surprised by this. 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
3: This company that we use, one of our boutique money managers is called MarketGuard. MarketGuard has a proprietary algorithm, and what they're doing is basically trying to figure out, hey, when is the right time to buy into the market? When do we just need to hang on? Even though it looks scary, oh no, the numbers still look good, we need to hang on. And when is the right time to sell? Mm-hmm. And they're doing that across every different sector of the marketplace on a nearly day-to-day basis. So this is someone who is literally watching your money day by day by day. And this can be very helpful that if we do enter a period of a correction or a drawdown, whether that's short or long-term, if you're concerned about what that would do to your portfolio, this is a solution where you're gonna know like, hey, someone's watching my money and I'm seeing these moves in my account. Mm-hmm. Every couple of days, they're making little tweaks, not massive wholesale changes. But if the time comes where we need to make massive wholesale changes, they're doing it. Mm-hmm. Now, some of you, sadly, still think, well, my advisor is doing that for. No, they're not. Mm-hmm. I don't know of a single one of my peers who has either one of these two things. Number one, the time to do that and to know the market's about to fall and then individually get all of his clients out of the market. Or number two, like the skill set to do so. John Bogle, the founder of Vanguard, said, not only have I never known how to time the market, I've never met anyone who could. Now, the founder of Vanguard never met anyone who could do it. Your little podunk advisor down the street isn't either, even if he drives a Corvette. Like, he's not that smart, or he would have gazillions of dollars being invested under his brain power, right? Yeah. Mm-hmm. So this is something that can be done if you want to find out more about Market Guard. We're happy to share those details with you so that you can see what it could do for your portfolio. Might be a good fit. Let's chat.
4: 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Give us a call, 260-247-9099. 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
5: It's not to say that you did anything wrong if you, when you first got into your 401k, you selected a target date fund, you know, 30 years ago or what have you. But think of it like cruise control on a road trip. You know, as you get closer and closer to your final destination, it makes more sense to actually take control of the wheel and make the changes as necessary, because otherwise it could be disastrous. You could miss your exit. So same sort of thing. As you get closer and closer to retirement, maybe take another look at what you've selected, you know, back in your 20s and find a potentially better way. Market Guard could be one of those. Set up a time to speak with the team at Troyer Retirement, 260-247-9099. There is a number that is at the center of every retirement plan, and nobody actually knows what it is. It's how long are you going to live? Online longevity calculators can offer estimates, but the Society of Actuaries says the odds of at least one spouse living to age 90 are higher than a lot of couples realize.
3: Sure. Mm-hmm.
5: So it is the number one concern among retirees and pre-retirees. Do I have enough to last as long as I do? Is there a strategy that can work no matter which spouse or if both spouses live a long time?
6: Yeah, I think this is one that a lot of people come in and it's all across the board. I'll ask, you know, well, how long are you going to think you're going to live? Some people say, I'm going to live to be 100. Mm-hmm. Everybody in my family, they're in their 90s, early hundreds, like everybody's making it. And then some people come in, they're like, well, I'm the oldest person in my family right now. Mm-hmm. So there's not a good, you know, timeline here. But again, we are living

0: longer, mm-hmm. not necessarily healthier. So does your retirement plan support a potential 20, 30, even 40-year time horizon? Mm-hmm. That is super important to understand because that's a long time mm-hmm. where you're going to be spending out of your assets that you've saved. And if they don't have a longevity plan in place, well, then you could run out of money in retirement. And do you really want to be in your late 80s living on Social Security?
1: Right. Like absolutely only Social Security.
2: Right.
0: Right. Yeah. You want to be mm-hmm. able to have income to do what you want to do, to mm-hmm. spoil the grandkids, to live where you want to live independently. Like there's so many of those things that if you don't plan for longevity, it will bite you.
1: Mm-hmm. Yeah, absolutely. You want to be able to go and live and have a good life. Right. No doubt about it. So one of the things about this is just trying to figure that out. Like how mm-hmm. long, and is there a way to do that? Because I know some people listening are like, well, I want to spend my last dime. Great.
0: Great.
1: Mm-hmm. And tell us the day you're going to pass.
0: Yeah.
1: Right. And others are like, well, no, I want to leave millions to my heirs or a charity. Mm-hmm. Okay. Yeah. Great.
0: Both are okay answers.
1: Correct.
2: Right, yep. Sure.
1: Correct. And it comes back to our planning process. This is actually calculated into everybody's that we do.
0: Sure.
1: We have studies that go back over 100 years and say, what if you would have retired in this era? What about in this era? What about in this era? Mm-hmm. And we're happy to share that with you. It's fascinating sure. what it does to your money because depending on when you retire, you could have, let's just say you invested only in the S&P, you took out yeah. the same amount of income, whether you retired in 1969, 1985, or the year 2000. All have wildly different outcomes, even with the same investment.
0: Right.
1: So that's kind of like this timing thing here. If we don't know what your next few years of the stock market's going to look like, so we want to take some of that risk off the table. Mm-hmm. It's something called sequence of returns. You can go and check it out. Yep. We're happy to share it with you, but it's a really big deal. But there are ways to overcome all of that. And it comes back to what Houston and Amber have been talking about today, which is income. Mm-hmm. The income is the outcome that matters most.
0: Yep.
1: Think about yourself at age 90. What do you want to be doing? Fretting that the market's down 15 or 20%? Or enjoying more income than you can even spend.
0: That's sign me up. That's the one I want. Yeah,
1: that is definitely the one that you want. And mm-hmm. for other yeah. people, it might not be that, but I think the majority of our listeners do want that. Mm-hmm. Yeah. Can I help out great grandson who needs a little more money to go to college?
0: Absolutely.
1: Well, I got $15,000 more than I can spend this month. Go ahead. Here you go. Like that's a great way to live or to be mm-hmm. charitable, to help your church, whatever you want to do.
0: Yep.
1: Income is the outcome that matters most.
0: Yep.
2: For sure. So give us a call, 260-247-9099. 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
4: Time. It moves differently now, quicker than it did when I was younger. So much, in fact,
5: 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Time, it turns out, is something to be respected. Like they say, it waits for no one. There was a time when I wished I could have some of it back. Now, I look at it differently. I can't bargain with time. I can't manipulate it. Just respect and make the most of it.
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8: From 21 Alive, I'm meteorologist Noah Gordon with your forecast. 81 on your Sunday afternoon. A whole lot more sunshine and decreasing humidity. Mostly sunny skies. 53 overnight. A cool start to the work week under partly cloudy skies. 72 on your Monday afternoon. Humidity nowhere to be found and sunny skies to open up the work week. I'm meteorologist Noah Gordon on WoWo 92.3 FM, 1190 AM.
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3: 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Or you can give a call as well, 260-247-9099. Don't worry, we're not going to put you on the air right now. It's just a call to get on the calendar for the week or the weeks ahead. Find a time that works for you. Once again, 260-247-9099. So, guys, appreciate you joining us today. Let's go ahead and jump in. You know, you spend your whole life saving for retirement so you can finally enjoy the money that you've worked hard to build. But, oh, there is a catch. If your retirement income gets too high, it can create some unexpected tax headaches. Mm-hmm. For example, more of your Social Security benefits could become taxable. Your Medicare premiums could go up. Selling investments from brokerage accounts could trigger capital gains taxes. Mm-hmm. And then there's that little thing called RMDs, required minimum distributions. They kick in 73 to 75, depending on your age currently. And that additional income can push your tax bill, well, even higher. It all sounds like a penalty for being too successful. I'm curious, when you look at all these, which ones aren't really that big a deal, if any of them? And then which ones can have a significant impact on a retiree's finances?
0: So I think RMDs is kind of the big one.
2: Mm-hmm.
0: I feel like that is the thing that sneaks up on most retirees because it's something you think you're never going to get to. Mm-hmm. You know, you're like, my 70s. Like, oh my goodness, I'm 62 right now. That's forever down the road. And then 73 rolls around, 74, 75. And what you thought you were okay, I'm just going to take my RMD, no big deal.
2: Mm-hmm.
0: Well, all of a sudden, you're in a higher tax bracket.
1: Yep.
0: And you're in a higher tax bracket for the rest of your life.
2: Right. Mm-hmm.
0: Which could be a significant, that's a long period of time, potentially. You could live into your 90s.
1: Yep.
0: You could have 20 years of this forced withdrawal from a taxable account that you have no control over.
1: Absolutely.
0: Right. So it's one of those things you should be preparing for. Your advisor should be talking to you about planning for your RMDs.
2: And the thing with that is even if you don't need that money, you have to take it out. Mm-hmm. So you have to have a plan in place.
1: And so if you're one of those listeners who your RMD will put you in a spot where like, oh, now I'm feeling the hit of these taxes.
0: Yeah.
1: Guess who's going to feel that hit even more? It's the next generation.
2: Right.
0: Yeah.
1: You're probably, if you're in that case, like you're not spending all of your IRA. It's not depleting. It's continuing to grow.
0: Right.
1: That means skipping the math and the science behind it. That means the government is probably going to be the largest beneficiary of that IRS.
3: Gross.
1: Of that IRA.
0: Yes, the IRS will be the largest beneficiary.
1: Oh, boy.
0: Yep.
1: Okay. So if you don't want that to happen, what are we going to do?
2: Mm-hmm.
1: Well, we got to get some tax planning because let's just come to the conclusion here that what Chris was saying was like these taxes can all create a problem,
0: right?
1: Just because you were successful. Well, I think if we look at the news and look at like people in New York City and the politicians and stuff, they're not the ones getting penalized for being successful.
2: Mm-hmm.
1: Right. It's your average, ordinary, middle class, upper middle class person that did very well. That's who the government is targeting.
0: Right.
1: Like they know they can kind of stick it to you. So what are we going to do? We got to come up with a game plan. So, Chris, you asked, hey, which of these taxes are, like, the most important?
3: Mm-hmm.
1: Is it your Social Security? Is it your Medicare premiums? that scary Aunt Irma nonsense, right? Yeah. Is it cap gains taxes? Is it your RMDs? What's it's all of them put together.
0: Right. Mm.
1: If you've got a bit of all of them, you're going to be in trouble. The statistics say somewhere around 40% of retirees on Social Security will not pay taxes on their Social Security, and 60% will.
0: Yeah.
1: Quick question, listeners. Mm-hmm. Which one do you want to be?
0: I want to be the one who doesn't pay taxes.
1: Right. Like, wait. It's optional? Well, sort of. The government has built a tax code, and it says if you XYZ, then here's the result. And if you don't, then here's the result. So if you don't want to pay the tax on that, we got to get a better plan.
0: Right, absolutely.
1: Mm-hmm. If you don't want to pay too much in taxes on your RMD, or you don't want the IRS to be the biggest beneficiary, we need to get a plan in place. Now, we're not talking wholesale changes to everything you've done. We're talking to people who have already been successful.
0: Right. Mm-hmm.
1: We talk about this in our office a lot. We're talking about making tweaks, not changes.
0: Sure.
1: So if you're successful and you're looking at this like, oh, I wonder if I might be one of those whose income might be too high. We got to make some tweaks, not wholesale changes.
0: Right.
1: How do you do all of that stuff? Like, that is what we do when we put together a plan. Taxes, we talk about the pit stops on this show. Mm-hmm. Taxes are the third pit stop. We're going to make sure that we help you reduce or eliminate your tax bill going forward, reduce or eliminate that tax that's going to be left behind to Uncle Sam.
2: So if you want to pick up the phone and give us a call right now, you can call us at 260-247-9099. Again, that number is 260-247-9099. You can find us online at retirewithtroyer.com. And what you're calling in for is just to set up a 15-minute phone call with a member of our team just to learn more so we can see where you're at now and where you want to go in the future.
3: If you've been diligent about saving for your retirement, as we said, you know, putting money away and planning for that day, congratulations, you've done everything correct based on the information that you were given. The rules change a little bit in retirement. Tax is a major factor. So now that you know about it, what are you going to do? Well, let the team at Troyer Retirement show you how to, you know, make a couple tweaks here and there to make sure that you get to keep as much or your loved ones get to keep as much. And Uncle Sam, probably not one of those loved ones. So set up a time, 260-247-9099. Now, I mentioned beneficiaries, but nearly a third of U.S. adults don't have children, and well, that can create a very different retirement planning conversation. Sure. Christine Benz from Morningstar says, couples without kids may avoid some of the financial pressures that parents face, but later in life, they may not have family members available to help manage financial, legal, or, you know, perhaps healthcare decisions.
11: For people without kids, they do not have those backstops. So it's important to take a step back and think about what are you doing in terms of aging and aging in place. Many older adults do wish to age in place in their homes, but for people without kids, it's just more difficult. And I'll say, as the person who was very involved in a hands-on way in helping oversee my parents' care, it was a lot. So for people without kids, they need to think about their aging plan. They need to think about their long-term care plan without someone there to oversee the care needs that they might have.
3: So I think that raises a pretty interesting and practical question. Who's going to fill that role? And for somebody that's never planned for this, what should they put in place before they actually might need that help?
1: Well, this is a great question because I think the three of us on the show right now are all dealing with this in some form or another, right? Like, how are we going to help mom and dad? Like, they're getting closer to that age. So I can assure you all, my mom is very clear. Don't you put me in one of those homes, Mark. Okay, so we're going to figure out how to keep mom aging in place. All right.
0: Absolutely.
1: She went through a surgery. She moved in with me for a little bit. And then she was like, okay, this has been awesome. We had such a great time. I'm ready to go home. Mom, it's been 2 days. We're going to need to hang out a little longer. And then, you know, we get her up and running and she's moving good and she can go back home. And that's great. And that's what she wants to do. That's her plan. We have some clients who are like, I'm kind of looking forward to my friends are at like the assisted living and it's beautiful and lovely. Like I want to get there. I want to have a plan for that.
0: Absolutely.
1: We see people with kids who are like, they don't want to include the kids in that decision. They want to make it on their own. It goes all across the board, whatever you want. So we're dealing with that. What are you guys seeing on your end?
0: Yeah. One of the big things is, you know, I talked to somebody yesterday and they said, well, my plan is to spend all my money. And then I'm going to move in with my kids because I took care of them for 20 years. So they're going to repay the favor. So if that is you, good for you. If it's not, and you don't want to become a burden to your kids, then this is a very important planning conversation. And including your children can be great. We just had a meeting the other day with an entire family, couple and their sons, just going through, you know, what's happening. Their parents had some health issues. One of the parents did. They wanted to talk through where the accounts are at, what we're doing for medical stuff, mm-hmm. looking through, making sure all those boxes are checked. So it's mm-hmm. a very good meeting to have, because then there's no uncertainty. Mm-hmm. It's just we've got everything in place. No one has to make decisions. It's all done. Mm-hmm. We can move on with our lives now.
2: Yeah. And I think too, it's important, you know, this article is about what if you don't have kids?
0: Sure.
2: It's good to find that person too, whether it's a sibling or a niece or nephew.
0: Or an advisor.
2: Yeah. No, I don't think that's legal. But yeah, to have a plan in place for who do you want to make those decisions when you can't make them for yourself.
1: Yep. So how do we do this, guys? Mm-hmm. What are some of the steps that we take, both for people with kids and specifically those that without kids? Because that is a different end of life planning process. How do we handle that? Is that something we even do? If our listeners are wondering, what would we do for that?
0: Yeah, so it depends on the complexity of what we're getting into. Sometimes we involve, you know, estate planning attorneys. So that's something where we go through and talk through steps to prepare your estate.
1: Mm-hmm. Yeah.
0: Who are you leaving money to? What charities do you enjoy? Mm-hmm. Because if you don't have kids and you have some charities, there are some things we can do while you're living.
1: Mm. Yeah.
0: Where we can create a taxable or a tax efficient strategy that lets you see the charity get to use some money now, and you get to reap the tax benefits while you're still living.
1: Yes.
0: So again, it's having that in-depth conversation to find out where are those holes in your plan where we could be more efficient or mm-hmm. more generous now, and then building that estate plan over the long haul.
2: And then I think too, the documents you want to make sure you have in place are like the financial power of attorney, the healthcare power of attorney.
1: Yep.
2: You need to make sure your end of life wishes are clear, and that's a legal document that you have too. And again, whoever that person is, they need to know where those documents are for that time. So it's just all about the planning.
1: That's huge. You've got to get the documents made. And then you have to have somebody know where they're at,
0: right? Yeah,
1: right.
2: Exactly.
1: So those are all important steps.
0: And for our longtime listeners, this is pit stop number four.
2: Right.
0: So this is not something you're going to come into our office and sit down and say, okay, let's talk about your estate. Nope. That's the final pit stop in the process.
1: Yeah.
0: So we're going to work through and walk through that trail with you. Mm-hmm. All 1, 2, 3, 4 pit stops and get everything planned out over 1, 2, 3 years, sometimes even longer. But that's the point. What we want to do is have a good, solid strategy for the long haul, and that's what we help you with.
1: And there's a reason that's the fourth one. We've got to have all your ducks in a row. We've got to know what your income's going to be. We want to manage your wealth the right way. We want to make sure you have a tax plan in place. Mm-hmm. Then we can incorporate those other documents, which, by the way, this starts off with like hey, can I age in home?
2: Mm-hmm.
1: Well, that gets into that long-term care conversation. That's part of Pit Stop 4.
0: Yep. Right.
1: And the reality is, like, older, traditional long-term care does not cover you staying in your house.
2: Mm-hmm.
1: So there are different things that we use. We call it new long-term care. Sometimes we talk about these things called family endowment plans, which will allow you to get like a little policy that will cover you if you need some assistance coming into your home. Even if you have like a big issue happen and you're going to stay in your home, we can help you accomplish all of that. And then, hey, guess what? If you've lived a healthy life and you just die peacefully in your sleep, like I know almost all of our listeners, that's the plan.
2: Mm-hmm.
1: If that happens, that money still goes on to someone or something. Kid, grandkid, niece, nephew, charity, whatever it would be. Guys, we can run the gamut on all of this stuff. We've seen it before. I doubt you're going to surprise us and be like, oh, we've never heard of that.
2: Mm-hmm.
1: So come on in. Like, let's chat about this. Whatever it is that you're hoping you can accomplish, we want to help you with that. That's what we do, is we want to be very helpful. So if that's you and you're thinking through these things and you're thinking, maybe I could just use somebody to bounce this off of, come in and chat with me and the team. We're going to get you taken care of.
2: Yeah, it all comes back to getting that plan in place. So give us a call now, 260-247-9099. Again, that number is 260-247-9099. 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
3: 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Now, when it comes to the economy, a lot of the conversation this year has revolved around AI and earnings, interest rates, geopolitical risks, and of course, oil prices. But portfolio manager Jason Katz says there is another factor that investors should not ignore, and that is the midterm elections. He was on Fox Business recently, and he gave three scenarios of what could happen.
12: If we were to game it out, we'd say scenario number one is status quo. The market would like that very much. I think the odds of that are now diminishing. The second scenario is a blue sweep. Now, in that scenario, the market could really start wringing their hands because you could see impeachment proceedings with the president. You could see a lot of the pro-business policies be overturned. And the most likely scenario here, which the market, I think, will be just fine with, is divided government.
13: So the Republicans keep the Senate. The Democrats take over the House.
12: Exactly right. A divided government historically has been the best environment.
3: Now, every election season brings predictions and uncertainty about what might happen next, and it feels like we're always in an election season.
2: It sure does.
3: Yeah. Is this a good reminder that retirement plans need to be built to withstand multiple scenarios, whatever may come down the line?
1: Oh, before we get into retirement plans, I have so many political statements.
2: Nope.
1: All right.
2: We're going to cut
3: this. This is me keeping us on track. Yeah. No, let's go.
1: Yeah, it absolutely is a reminder why you need a retirement plan that withstands all market environments.
2: Mm-hmm.
1: And that is one of the things that we've done is we have tried to take our planning process, which is unique in our industry, and backtest it against every scenario.
2: Mm-hmm.
1: Good scenarios and bad scenarios. I think that we talk about the bad scenarios the most because I think most people in general are like, okay, but I can't run out of money. So like, make sure that doesn't happen.
2: Mm-hmm. Sure.
1: Yeah, that's step one. But let's also not have you, let's test the plan to make sure that if we have a great season in the market, that you're not spending too little and then you leave $13 million to your heirs while you spent $80,000 a year. Right? Like we got to have some balance in there. And that's what we're factoring against. We're putting plans in place to do that. So whether we have a blue sweep or a split government or whatever the case is, that we're going to be able to adapt and adjust.
2: Mm-hmm.
1: That's really what our planning process is. It's going to keep things liquid, flexible.
0: Yeah, absolutely. And that's really the important piece of the entire process. And if you're kind of a DIYer or you like to do some research, Mark wrote a book on this called Pitfalls and Pit Stops, Navigating Your Retirement Journey.
2: Mm-hmm.
0: It's a very good book that kind of gives you, it's an easy read. It makes you understand why we do the things the way that we do. Because it's talking about this right now, like what we just said, political uncertainty.
2: Mm-hmm.
0: I'm sorry to tell you, but that's never going to change.
2: Right.
0: Until we die, there will be political uncertainty every couple of years as these elections happen, midterms, all that stuff.
1: Mm-hmm.
0: There's going to be headlines. There's going to be an oil crisis. Just look over history. What happens during those times?
2: Mm-hmm.
0: Markets react, whether that's up, down, or flat. You don't know. If you could predict the markets, you don't need us.
1: Yeah.
0: If you've been successfully predicting the markets for the past 40 years, please don't call because you're doing just fine and we're not going to do better than you.
1: But what we will do is get a plan that accommodates whatever that volatility brings, right? Like that's where we're going to hang our hat is saying, hey, here's something we can count on, whether it's volatile or stable, steady, whatever the situation would be. You're going to be able to rely upon the plan, a written plan, and we know what's going to happen.
2: Mm-hmm.
1: And hey, if it's this, then this. If it's that, then that. And we're going to be in good shape. So if you're thinking about these kind of things, you're like, okay, I actually do really want to know their political views, but we're not going to air them on this show.
0: Right. Mark, who did you vote for?
2: Oh, boy.
1: But if you're into that kind of stuff and you're concerned, like, no, I really think that things are about to change with this midterm election or at the next election, I know what's going to happen. And you're getting yourself a little worked up into a tizzy, give us a call. We'll show you how that planning process that we do here at Troyer Retirement can help kind of overcome some of those fears and concerns.
0: Sure.
1: It won't change the political situation, but it can change how you react to it financially. Reach out to us. Give us a call. We'll help you in that situation.
2: For sure. We'd love to talk to you. So give us a call now at 260-247-9099. Again, that number 260-247-9099. And you can find us online at any time, retirewithtroyer.com.
3: And by going to the website, retirewithtroyer.com, you can also find out how to get your own copy of Mark's book, Pitfalls and Pit Stops. It's right there again, retirewithtroyer.com. I was joking about it always being an election season, but here's the truth. There is an election every 2 years. So if you're going to stress about it every 2 years and you're okay with that, have fun. But if you don't want that, then you know you probably need a better plan in place. And the team at Troyer Retirement, they're here to help you out with that. 260-247-9099. Now, last year, Americans poured $464 billion, with a B, dollars into annuities, and that trend is actually continuing into 2026. Yeah, unfathomable amount in my brain. But Barron's reports that annuity income guarantees are now at their highest levels in more than a decade, and more than 50% higher than 2022. So
0: sure.
3: I know there are people out there who hear annuities and automatically have a visceral reaction. Maybe they ruled out an annuity a couple of years ago. Is this something that they should perhaps revisit to at least have that conversation? And with so many products out there on the market, how do you guys, when you decide that an annuity could be a right fit, how do you help them do the comparison shopping?
1: Before we jump into whatever we would say here, let's just come back to the point that this article was on Barron's, right?
0: Mm-hmm.
1: And so yeah. Barron's is the one saying, hey, we've done all of these studies, hundreds of billions of dollars going into annuities, and that payout rates, like the income you can take from these, are 50% more than just since 2022.
2: Hmm.
1: Okay. Well, I'm just going to be real frank to our listeners. If you're a arms folded, sitting back, like, I hate annuities, well, you might want to read this article. If you can get 50% more than you could 4 years ago when some of them were still good,
0: sure,
1: that means a lot of them are really worth taking a look at right now. Unfold your arms for just a second and hear us out on this. Okay.
2: And I think, too, a lot of people hear annuity and assume there's one kind. But Houston, yeah. there's lots yeah. of different products that have different outcomes. Talk us through that.
0: Absolutely. I think one of the big misnomers is you just kind of hear the negative. Not everybody talks about the positive. It's mm-hmm. easy to go online and find a bad review, mm-hmm. but it's a little harder to find good reviews. So with that being said, the different types and different outcomes is a super important differentiator because not all annuities are the same.
2: Mm-hmm.
0: There are things called variable annuities. There are things called fixed annuities, fixed indexed. There are multi-year guarantee annuities. It's like a CD. So right there, there's four different kinds.
1: Yeah.
0: And of the four different kinds, there are thousands of products under each of those categories.
2: Mm-hmm.
1: Yep.
0: So you can kind of see what's starting to form here. It's like walking through a minefield.
1: Mm-hmm. Mm-hmm.
0: There are a very small percentage that we actually do like because they provide benefits, guarantees, and certainty to parts of retirement plans.
1: Yep.
0: So depending upon what you're looking for, an annuity could be a good addition to your portfolio. And what I mean by that is, please do not go put 100% of your money mm-hmm. into an annuity. If someone's trying to talk you into that, please let me give them a call.
2: Mm-hmm.
0: So the reason we're saying that is because that comes with some restrictions. But what we want to make sure we focus on is fitting you with the right product. And it might not be an annuity at all.
1: Might not.
0: So like I said, in addition to a portfolio, well, that means yeah. it can be a piece of the pie.
1: Mm-hmm. Yep.
0: So finding out that percentage is the important part of that,
2: mm-hmm.
0: is if an annuity is right for me, how much should I put in there? Well, that depends on your goals.
1: Yep.
0: We want to look at income, mm-hmm. growth numbers. Like, what are you really wanting to achieve?
1: Mm-hmm.
0: Do you want to spend 5% of your portfolio and leave the rest to your kids? Like, let's talk through what those things are, because then we can find out if that's actually a good fit for you.
1: Yep. Mm-hmm. Okay. So we're going to have a little fun on this one. I've got two different things I want to run through here. Listeners, do you remember back in the 1980s, maybe your first home, or you heard about your parents' first home, what the mortgage rate was on that? Do you guys remember the interest rates on homes in the 1980s?
0: Yeah, they were like in the teens.
1: Yeah, 15%.
2: Mm-hmm.
1: That was historically not a good time to get a mortgage.
2: Right.
1: But if you could lock in a 30-year government bond paying you 15%, I think you would have liked that.
0: Heck
1: over
0: yeah.
1: the next 30 years, that would have played
0: Sign
1: out
0: me
1: well.
0: Up.
2: Right.
1: Right. Well, that's not in existence now. Just like really, really bad rates on annuities, they're not even in existence right now.
0: Hmm. Sure.
1: So, okay. I think there are some really, really good ones that can increase your portfolio. There's a guy named Roger Ibbotson made an article. He went back and studied 100 years of history. Basically said if you take bonds out of a portfolio and you put in a good fixed indexed annuity, it's one of the kind that Houston talked about, and he was being very specific on these handful of them. If you take out bonds, you put in a fixed index annuity, it does two things to a portfolio over 10 years. It increases your return and lowers your risk. Not once, but every single time in his study.
2: Hmm.
1: So if you're like, oh, that was interesting. So this fixed index annuity thing could be better than bonds. Yes.
0: Yep.
1: Now let's multiply that by the fact that it's got even better rates right now. This is a good time to take a look at this kind of stuff.
2: Mm-hmm.
1: And I want to echo what Houston said. It's not for everyone. We are not like banging the drum like buy an annuity today.
2: Mm-hmm.
1: Not what we're saying. We're saying get a good plan that makes sense,
0: sure.
1: right?
2: Mm-hmm.
1: Okay, so next thing I want to say. Listeners, what if I told you, here's a recent article from Barron's that says Social Security, if you file it the right way, is now paying up to 50% higher Social Security checks than just since 2022 alone. Give us a call if you'd like to get a raise on your Social Security. The come on now. I think our phone would ring off
0: the hook.
1: The entire nation would be calling us.
0: Yep.
1: Well, this article is saying that annuities are now paying 50% more than they were in 2022. Ergo, if you bought an annuity before 2022 and you're taking income from it, or you're just like, I'm just writing it out because it's not paying me enough. It is time to pick up the phone and see what we can do today.
0: Yep.
1: Whether you have one or don't, it is seriously, this is the time. Now, if you, I'm going to get a little detailed here, okay? Our 10-year U.S. Treasury, which a lot of these interest rates are based off of, has spiked recently to a very high level, not seen in like a long, long, long time, okay? That means now really is the right time to get these. The payouts and things that Barron's is referring to behind the scenes is all tied to that. Man, pick up the phone. If you're wanting more income, today is the day. Like, let's see for sure. I cannot imagine a scenario where we wouldn't be able to increase your income. And if we can't, I think you're going to feel really proud of yourself.
0: Yep.
1: But if we can, you're also going to feel really proud of yourself that you're making a tweak, not a change. Let's go. Let's get this thing figured out. I urge you, pick up the phone. You need this. You need to see if you can make an adjustment. See if you can get more income and live a better life. More income leads to being able to enjoy your life better. That's the facts. 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
3: zero. 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
3: 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And as always, I want to thank you for joining us here on the Troyer Retirement Show. Hope you have a great week ahead of you. Take care of one another out there. Guys, always a pleasure. Appreciate you guys taking the time. As we wrap up, I'm going to leave you with the final word.
1: Friends, until next time, at the same time, this is our reminder to keep it simple, keep it safe, and retire happy.
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14: 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Investing involves risk, including the potential of loss of principal. Any references to the protection, safety, or lifetime income generally refer to fixed insurance products, never securities or investments. Insurance guarantees are backed by the financial strength and claims paying ability of the issuing carrier. This radio show is intended for informational purposes only. It's not intended to be used as the sole basis of financial decisions, nor should be construed as advice designed to meet a particular needs of an individual situation. Troyer Retirement is not permitted to offer, and no statement made during the show shall constitute tax or legal advice. Our firm is not affiliated with or endorsed by the U.S. government or any governmental agency. Information and opinions contained herein provided by third parties have been obtained from sources believed to be reliable, but accuracy and completeness cannot be guaranteed by Troyer Retirement. Please remember that converting an employer plan account to a Roth IRA is a taxable event. Increased taxable income from the Roth IRA conversion may have several consequences. Be sure to consult a qualified tax advisor before making any decisions regarding your IRA. This radio show is a paid placement.
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15: Trump's Ireland finale, golf, politics, and headlines. I'm Carmen Roberts, Fox News. President Trump wraps up his trip to Ireland, ending it with some news the Irish people can celebrate.
16: President Trump capped the day by handing the trophy to the Irish Open winner, Shane Lowry. While presenting that trophy, the president made news when he announced this.
17: Everybody's been bugging me. They're saying, would you do me a favor? It's so unfair what's going on. Could you possibly take the tariffs off of Irish whiskey? And I said, on behalf of the United States of America, I am going to take the tariffs off of.
16: Last year, the U.S. and the European Union struck an agreement establishing a 15% tariff on most European goods. This wasn't the only international issue the president touched on. He says the war in Iran could be over soon, but not before the midterms, which might concern some vulnerable Republicans.
15: And that is Fox's Madeline Rivera reporting. President Trump saying this about Iran.
17: I will tell you this. Iran wants to make a deal so badly. They're calling constantly. They want to make a deal. They got to make the right deal. I'm not going to make a deal that's no good.
15: And Iranian state media say that a strike on an Iranian cargo ship happened in the Strait of Hormuz. Fox's Trey Yingst reports from a U.S. Navy warship.
18: We are here in the Arabian Sea with U.S. forces aboard the USS George Washington. And it was a busy night in the region. A lot of kinetic activity. Reports indicate yet another vessel was targeted by the IRGC in the Strait of Hormuz. There are also reports of at least one explosion near Keshem Island when an Iranian commercial vessel was targeted. Iranian state media blaming U.S. forces. I can tell you aboard this vessel last night that is helping to enforce the U.S. naval blockade. It was very active with jets taking off one after another.
15: America's listening to Fox News.
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15: A school board meeting in northern New York this week could attract a crowd.
22: Just minutes into the first day of school, high school senior Julie Caputa had earned herself an in-school suspension. She was flagged for bringing a cup of coffee to class, which violates a new outside food policy. It was quietly adopted by administrators at the Beaver River Central School in Casterland to minimize distractions and protect students with food allergies. When Caputa questioned the lack of a public hearing, school officials agreed to hold one and to gather student input. She was then allowed to return to class, beverage in hand. Pam Puso, Fox News.
15: A scary incident for Wisconsin Republican congressman and gubernatorial candidate Tom Tiffany. He was involved in an emergency plane landing.
23: So Tiffany was hospitalized and had to get stitches on his eye, but thankfully he and the pilot are both expected to be okay. Tiffany says that the small plane was almost at the local airport after the event when it eventually lost power. And so the pilot had to immediately land on Lake Wausau. The two were the only ones on board. Tiffany says they quickly called 911 after the landing, but then the plane started filling up with water and sinking, so they had to get off. Tiffany says he and the pilot did just that and started swimming to a shallow area until emergency responders could get to them by boat. They were eventually pulled from the water and sent to the local hospital with only minor injuries.
15: Fox's Madison Scarpino reporting. Flash flooding brought on by heavy rains prompted road closures, water rescues, and commuter rail problems across the Northeast today. The National Weather Service says the hardest hit areas appeared to be northern New Jersey, parts of New York's Westchester County, and a swath of coastal southeastern Connecticut along I-95. The service issued flash flood warnings across the region for much of the morning as rain fell at a rate of 1 to 2 inches an hour in some places. I'm Carmen Roberts. This is Fox News.
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4: From 21 Alive, I'm meteorologist Noah Gordon with your forecast. 81 on your Sunday afternoon. A whole lot more sunshine and decreasing humidity. Mostly sunny skies. 53 overnight. A cool start to the work week under partly cloudy skies. 72 on your Monday afternoon. Humidity nowhere to be found and sunny skies to open up the work week. I'm meteorologist Noah Gordon on WoWo 92.3 FM, 1190 AM.
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0: Is actually what we mean. It's Eat, Drink, Smoke. I'm Tony Katz, and that right there is America's favorite amateur drinker, Fingers Malloy, and this is the Romeo y Julieta. The Reserva Real, it's called Reserva Real. This is the Nicaragua Profundo. Now, this cigar comes in at, what is it, 6x54. Sorry about that. 6x54, which means it's 6 inches long. Always makes Fingers Malloy laugh. And the ring gauge is a 54. That's the diameter of the cigar or how thick it is around. Again, with the laughter. A 64 ring gauge would be a full 1 inch around. So this is a good size. It comes in a series, different series of sizes, right? They've got a Churchill at 7x50. They've got what they call their Magnum at 6x60. Does Magnum give you a tee?
1: Oh, tee.
0: There it is. And then they've got a Robusto, 5x50. Now, we haven't cut this. I haven't cut mine yet. You cut yours. We haven't lit this yet. Because there are two things that you can do with a cigar, and we figured this would be a good time to engage in a little bit of that. The first is, have you ever taken a smell of your cigar, the foot end, the end you light from, quite literally into the nostril? Quite literally. And this cigar, off the quick, had a little scent of the farm, farm fresh, I believe you called it.
1: Yes, with a hint of Splenda.
0: I'm drinking coffee.
1: Oh, is that what it is?
0: Yeah.
1: No, it's very strange. It's got a sweet smell with that farm freshness.
0: Yeah. Now, admittedly, it sounds gross, except it's kind of awesome. It's kind of awesome in this cigar. Now you can light up. Okay. And then, wait, before anything, has anyone ever done a cold draw? So the first is to take the foot end and put it directly into the nostril and get an idea of flavors there, right? What is it telling you? The cold draw, the theory here, is that there are all sorts of notes to pick up from the tobacco. Why don't you try and pick it up in all the ways you can? One of the ways, as you are able to do it, and I'm not, is the retrohale, how you bring the smoke through the sinuses on the exhale and picking up all the flavors there because the nose is so sensitive. The cold draw is when you cut the cigar, right? Cut it on the cap end, you light it from the foot end, and just do the draw.
1: Oh,
0: without it being lit.
1: I thought it was you took a draw of cigar while you're sitting on dry ice.
0: Nice. Try it and see the flavors that land on the tongue. It's kind of fascinating.
1: And it's the same. There's that sweetness, not as much of the farm freshness, but it's sweet. I other than that, I'm not getting nearly the notes that I would normally get from...
0: The other day, I don't mean to interrupt you, but I felt I had to because I thought you had stopped talking. The other day, did you or did you not discuss something tasting like sun tea?
1: Yes.
0: Is that not the flavor, some level of tea, iced tea, happening on the cold draw of this cigar?
1: Yes.
0: Super weird. Because I will bet you all the money that you will not get this once the cigar is lit. Go ahead. You can light up now. You can light up. Yes, you may. Yes, it's okay. But before you do. No. That would have been hilarious. I had to say no. I was just joking. How else would he know? It's a very interesting thing to do. I know. I hate those people too, Fingers. It's an interesting thing to do. It's an interesting exercise in what it is your palate can pick up, where you can kind of denote flavors, find these flavors, and see if you can kind of parse them out and then see how else they exist, right? Do they exist in any of the first third, second third, or final third of the cigar? And his Fingers is lighting his cigar. Remember, you want to grab your notebooks. What did you eat today? What did you drink today? We had brilliant weather in Indianapolis, Indiana, where we are, and then we have had humidity, hot garbage for like a day and a half. We're back to summer around here. And all of that affects the palate. All of it affects how you smoke. What did you eat today? What did you drink today? What is the weather? Put that into your notebooks. And then you want to break the cigar into thirds, right? First third, second third, final third. And then write down the flavors you get from each third of the cigar. No matter how weird, no matter how simplistic, write them down. And then when you try the cigar again, a month from now, 6 months from now, you do it again, You write them down and you kind of go back and forth and see what the flavors are you liked, what you actually picked up, see where the through notes are, the through lines are. And then, okay, that's what you liked about the cigar. Go ahead, Fingers.
1: No, I mean, we just lit this 20 seconds ago. So initially on the light, it's very common.
0: No, my light is working. I figured okay. It out.
1: Very common theme with me. I'm getting a nice bit of pepper and spice and some cedar, maybe a touch. No, I'm not even going to say that. I'm not really getting the scent of the farm freshness off the light. But I'll tell you one thing. I'm really impressed with the amount of smoke. It's a very, very nice, easy draw at this point. I cut a little bit more off the cap than I would have liked, so I was worried that it was going to be a loose draw.
0: Mm.
1: But so far, that's not the case.
0: So this is Romeo Julieta Reserva Real. So this is a brand that's been around for forever and a day. You know it from Cuba. You know it, of course, not from Cuba. This is a brand that a lot of people move past because it's one of those older brands. Don't you dare. This is a Nicaraguan Maduro with Nicaraguan in the binder and the filler. Now, I saw two different things about this cigar. I saw the people over at Neptune Cigars refer to this as a Nicaraguan Maduro. I saw the guys over at Cigar Coop refer to it as a Nicaraguan Oscuro. I believe that this is a Nicaraguan Oscuro as well. That's what I always thought this was. And the difference in a Maduro wrapper versus an Oscuro wrapper is look and fermentation. So an Oscuro is actually much more black than a Maduro. Now, this actually plays right in the middle. The wrapper is brown, a saddle brown, but it's a mottled black, almost a stippling black that's throughout. There's also a question of the fermentation, right? So the Oscuro wrapper has a shorter fermentation at a lower temperature. The Maduro has, I believe it's a longer fermentation at a higher temperature. That's the difference between the two. You don't have to remember. It's just a little geeky thing to know. But you do get differences in flavor. This is going to be a full-bodied punch-your-mother-in-the-throat cigar, ladies and gentlemen.
1: I'm glad I ate before I got here. You would not want to smoke this on an empty stomach.
0: Dude, well said. Eat something. You're going to smoke the cigar? Eat. Have a snack. You look thin. As everybody's grandmother would say, you should definitely eat something. First impression as you've just started the cigar,
1: that wood is picking up. There's a spice that's there. I've seen it described as medium to full. I'm already we're 5 minutes into the first third. I'm thinking this is going to be full. This isn't medium. This is definitely much closer to full. Look at that burn. I mean,
0: beautiful.
1: It's just
0: beautiful.
1: Beautiful ash. I love the color of the cigar. I'm very happy that there's only one band.
0: Right? The wood is what hits me at first. It is wood mixed with a touch of leather. We're going to get into the cigar. This is the Reserva Real Nicaragua Profundo from Romeo Julieta. A lot to get to. Keep it here. Featuring Smoke.
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0: I was told there would be a story about a frother.
1: A what?
0: A frother.
1: Oh, I thought you said something else.
0: It's Eat, Drink, Smoke. I'm Tony Katz, and that right there is America's favorite amateur drinker, Fingers Malloy. It's actually a story about coffee and the idea of the golden ratio. And CNET had the story, and Fingers found this. And I don't. Are you drinking more coffee? Are you spending more time considering the coffee you're drinking? Like, which one is it with you?
1: I just make a pot of coffee every morning, and I don't really put all that much thought into it.
0: right? It's just you, Mr. Coffee, and Folgers, because they have flavor crystals.
1: That is true. But one thing I have noticed, you know, because as I've told you on several occasions, Tony, I'm just a simple blue collar Joe.
0: Right.
1: So
0: that's all you are. That's all you've ever been. Yeah. That's the kind of man you are, and we are all thankful.
1: Thank you
0: to have you in our lives.
1: To be able to pack my lunch pail every day. That's what I do.
0: Right.
1: Bring it to work. Put in a solid 30 minutes and then call it a day, like a typical American.
0: Right. You've been doing quiet quitting now for decades.
1: Since 1993.

0: Hey, Wobbleland, it's KB here. Listen up for a minute. We need to talk about my friends over at Fred Tenya Shoes because a lot of people are surprised by this. 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And here's the difference. Real people who know how shoes should fit take the time to get it right for you. Fred Tenya Shoes, proudly serving Fort Wayne, where our community finds its fit.
1: Now, the sweet cream happens to be good.
2: Yeah.
1: I all that stuff is still just a little too sweet for me. But the sweet cream, who does that? Is that International Delights? Is that Coffee Mate or whoever?
2: Oh, there's several different brands. There's Coffee Mate. There's International Delights. There's Delights International.
1: Ah. And then Delights.
2: Yes. So I said, well, I'll try the Tony Katz two half and half methodology with the
1: it's
2: half
1: the two sips methodology when I'm doing a bourbon, but neither here nor there.
2: So I put the half and half in, and I thought, well, I've never frothed half and half. May as well start. Life changing.
1: How so?
2: Frothing the half and half. I put the half and half in and a Splenda packet, and then I frothed it. I only put about, you know, I had my Lions, Detroit Lions travel mug that you see right here.
1: I see it right there.
2: And if you're watching on YouTube.
1: That's collector's edition right there. Has touched the lips of Fingers Malloy.
2: So I put in.
1: Hopefully that's it.
2: About half, about three quarters of an inch, half and half there.
1: All right, see, I'm filling the whole mug. You got a fair amount there, half and half. You got a good amount of half and half. Yeah, nice bit of half and half.
2: I stuck the frother in there.
1: Right.
2: And I wasn't fooling around.
1: Right.
2: I made the frother angry.
1: Right.
2: At that half and half. I made the half and half, the frothers, you know what? Anyway, so by the time I was done, the half and half was like all the way up, halfway up the mug with froth. I was right. Like, oh my goodness, this is insane. I didn't need this
1: and
2: much.
1: How did it taste?
2: Like a cloud.
1: Seriously.
2: Like a coffee flavored cloud. It was wonderful. In fact, now I do that every morning.
1: Do you find that with that getting rid of the sweetened creamers has allowed you to enjoy coffee flavors more or pick up coffee flavors more?
2: No, actually, it's sweeter.
1: How much sugar are you adding?
2: I just put two Splendas in there with some half and half and now apparently a full cup of froth.
1: Okay.
2: It's wonderful.
1: I don't think two Splendas is too much for that thing.
2: Oh, yeah. This is like, what, a 22-ounce mug?
1: That's 42 gallons.
2: Yeah, right?
1: That's a 42-gallon mug right there.
2: Is that too much coffee for a person in the morning?
1: No. No. Absolutely not. All of those bits of medical information about coffee this and coffee that, and you're having too much coffee, none of that is real.
2: But you're much more passionate about coffee than I am. Like, yes. I just went to BJ's Warehouse and got a vat of coffee for like $15, and I'm very happy.
1: Right.
2: But well, you have a specific
1: vat of coffee.
2: Vat of coffee. You get specific. You've got a specific brand, right? Only one or two that you get for the most part.
1: So we do Copper Moon.
2: Mm.
1: The Stargazer Copper Moon, which might just be Indiana. It could be other places. That's what I do a bunch of. Now, I have been in process, and I've done this for somebody else. I've made coffee, branded coffee for charitable purposes. I did this with, on my morning show, the guy who did my traffic for 8 years, Matt Baer, passed away 2 weeks ago, at the age of 48, and it was sudden, and it's a story, and I'm not digging too much into it. Horrible. It's really affected how I do my morning show. And I'm, you know, you just got to accept the fact that it's different. And this person that you had there to give commentary and share things isn't there. And so therefore it changes how you're pre-thinking things. And so it changes the flow of a show. So it's something to get used to. You know, when you lose a, for lack of a better word, a partner, in one of these worlds, it affects a lot of things. It's like when a quarterback has to get a new center. It's not that someone else is bad at what they do. It's just different. And you got to figure out where that rhythm is and does that rhythm even exist. But we had done a fundraiser through him, for a place that helps people who are dealing with addiction, right? Which good. Let's help people who are dealing with addiction. And so we would sell this coffee. And his name was Matt Baer. And so he did traffic. So there was Joyride was one of the coffees. And then we had one with extra caffeine.

0: Fiend, which is called Road Rage.
1: That's great.
0: So it's Matt Bear's breakfast blend. And so I have, I still use that. The Joyride, the Road Rage is way too much for me. Way too intense.
1: Really?
0: Oh, you feel it in your toes. To quote Ron Burgundy, even though he wasn't Ron Burgundy, you feel it in your plums. and so no, I can't do that. So I have this coffee, and I'm like, it's time to bring this into some multiple things. It is really well developed. It's a local roaster. We can now do the drop shipping, and so this is, you know, I've always kind of avoided the project. I did it for him and for this, and now I think it's time to bring it out because so many things have come into line. But the moral of the story is those are the two coffees I use.
1: Okay. What's the golden ratio?
0: So the golden ratio is the amount of water to how much coffee that you are using. I forgot we were talking about the golden ratio. It's 1 gram of coffee to per 15 or 18 grams of water, which is supposed to give the balanced cup.
1: You lost me.
0: Right, because it's metric.
1: Yeah.
0: And metric is for people who lost the Second World War.
1: Yeah.
0: That's what that is. But there is the idea of how much coffee to how much water. And then there's the heat of the water. How hot the water is makes a huge, huge part of this.
1: Yeah, coffee pot hot. You can adjust that?
0: No, but what you can do is you can buy coffee machines that actually do the job, like a Techno.
1: Oh, I've got what's Master. Called a Mr. Coffee.
0: We know. We know. You know what? I lost the plot of the story. That's what I did. We'll talk more about it. Keep it here. It's Eat, Drink, Smoke.
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7: From 21 Alive, I'm meteorologist Noah Gordon with your forecast. 81 on your Sunday afternoon. A whole lot more sunshine and decreasing humidity. Mostly sunny skies. 53 overnight. A cool start to the work week under partly cloudy skies. 72 on your Monday afternoon. Humidity nowhere to be found and sunny skies to open up the work week. I'm meteorologist Noah Gordon on WoWo 92.3 FM, 1190 AM.
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0: drink, smoke. It is your cigar bourbon foodie extravaganza. I'm Tony Katz. That right there is America's favorite amateur drinker. Fingers Malloy, what's the matter?
1: I'm smoking this cigar way too quickly.
0: Yes. Yes, you are, because you're well into the second third, and I'm still working my way through the first third. This is the Romeo y Julieta. This is the Reserva Real Profundo, P-R-O-F-U-N-D-O. This is what?
1: Go ahead.
0: What happened?
1: The most bizarre thing happened. I sat the cigar down.
0: Right.
1: I took a puff.
0: Right.
1: It went out. You and I got to talking, and then all of a sudden I looked, and I started seeing smoke coming out of the foot. And then I took a draw, and it was like I lit it, but I didn't light it.
0: That is known as the ghost of George Burns, ladies and gentlemen. When that happens, when your cigar is out, and then all of a sudden it's not out, that's the ghost of George Burns who has relit your cigar. That's congrats. You were visited. You were visited by George Burns. He just got done with a round with Gracie, if you know what I mean. And I think you do. And then he lit your cigar for you.
1: George Burns is dead?
0: Oh, no one told you?
1: No, gosh, I hope Uncle Milty's okay.
0: Oh, I hate to break that to you as well.
1: Oh, boy.
0: Also, have you heard about Foster Brooks?
1: Wow, we really do have our finger on the pulse of pop culture.
0: This just in, Gen Z loves Eat, Drink, Smoke. This cigar is a Nicaraguan, right? Nicaraguan, I believe it, Oscuro in the wrapper, Nicaraguan in the binder and the filler. We're smoking here the Toro, which is a 6x54. Let's talk flavors for a moment here, because it started for me with this big wood. A little bit of spice from the wood, almost a little bit into a leather. And now I think I'm a little less spice, although it's still present, and a little more richness. I think that's more earthy than it is anything else. Now, earthy is a weird term, because some people think earth means crap, manure. Quite literally, it just means just a muddle. I don't think it does. I think it's rich and minerally, right? So it has those little bright spots to it, like your Folgers flavor crystals.
1: Oh, there it is.
0: Right? Think of it that way. Just little bits of bright, little bits of movement happening in a more overall rich container.
1: So for me, that spice has actually subsided a little bit, actually a lot. And for me, there's wood, and then there's also leather. I got to tell you that, you know, we talked earlier about it's been described as medium to full, and we were leaning at least in the first third to much more to full.
0: Yes.
1: I don't know if I'm there.
0: You are dead inside. I don't even know how it's close that you're questioning whether or not this is a full cigar. Really?
1: I'd say the tank is 3/4 full.
0: Wow. He's going medium plus, ladies and gentlemen. This is a full cigar. Fingers Malloy, the Romeo Julieta, the Reserva Real, the Profundo Toro, 6x54. Is this in your humidor for $11 a stick?
1: Oh, my goodness. Are you serious?
0: Yeah.
1: Here's the deal. This, to me, is a... I have a few in my humidor. I don't even know if I'm doing this once a week, though. But I'm glad it's in my humidor.
0: Because it's big.
1: Yeah.
0: Right. I can appreciate that, but it is in the humidor. At $11, it's absolutely in the humidor.
1: Absolutely.
0: There's nice construction here. There's nice movement here. I think the draw is actually a touch loose. I wouldn't mind a little bit tighter on the draw, but that's a personal thing more than anything else. It's not problematic to the construction of the smoke. I think the wrapper is beautiful with a touch of oil and a little bit of grit going on. I like it, and it's just the brand, which you've heard of a million times in your life, and you may have overlooked every single time. You're like, oh, no, Romeo Julieta. It's the Cuban. If it's not Cuban, it's nothing. It's just, by the way, Cuban isn't even what Cuban was. It's just absolutely not. And there is a story. I know we got to get to News of the Week, Fingers Malloy.
1: Oh, that's okay.
0: Do you have it in there?
1: News of the Week?
0: I know you have News of the Week in there.
1: I don't have a story about Cuban cigars.
0: Oh, my gosh. Cuban cigars and Habano SA in Europe, they have stopped distributing cigars in Europe. They have stopped distributing these cigars, Cuban cigars, in Europe. The story was from Cigar Aficionado, and it has to do with the ownership of the company and a lawsuit. I had it, and I can't find it right now. So I'm going to let you do a News of the Week story, fingers in the way, and I'm going to find you this story.
1: Is this like the Brown family going after Brown?
0: No. This has to do with China. Wait till you hear the story. You're going to lose your mind. You give me News of the Week.
1: This story makes me lose my mind. From Fox 2 Detroit, Michigan is going to introduce a pilot program for pay per mile when it comes to driving. So as fuel economy on fleets gets better and people are turning to electric vehicles, the gas tax revenue isn't what it used to be. So now Michigan is dipping its toe into the idea of a possibility of taxing people per mile.
0: We really do hate people, don't we? We just hate people. That's all there is to it. Why? You get taxed for how much you drive. So no longer are you paying for the roads.
1: Yes.
0: No, this is about climate justice, is it not? Is this about climate justice?
1: No, it's about, listen, any way to raise revenue to fix the roads. And
0: that
1: so,
0: you can't drive on now because you're being taxed out of your ability to move freely.
1: Well, that's, I don't want to get political. But
0: it's a bit late for that.
1: Governor Whitmer in Michigan, that was one of her campaign slogans, was fix the damn roads.
0: Right.
1: And you find it doesn't seem to matter who the governor is up there. But this seems to be universal with a lot of states. It's the roads are crap. And they can't seem to fix. Michigan roads are just terrible. There was a time when, I moved to Central Indiana, and my wife and I would drive back to Michigan, and there would be times, we take turns driving. I would be in the passenger seat with my eyes closed, and I knew we had crossed the state line from Indiana into Michigan because of the road condition. Right. And how it would change. So they're looking for new ways to raise revenue. They're saying that they're not getting as much revenue on the gas tax because of electric drivers and electric vehicles, even though that you pay a premium in states for registration if you have an electric vehicle. That's not enough. They want more.
0: This is all a ruse. Now, you can say to me, Tony, don't get political all you want.
1: Tony, don't get political.
0: But have you ever heard of the concept of a road diet?
1: You should see my road diet.
0: Oh, no. I meant the roads.
1: Oh, no.
0: The road diet is a way of reducing traffic. The road diet is about speed bumps and all sorts of things so people don't drive on these roads. It's about reducing the number of lanes. So you have more lanes for bicyclists and things like that. Then there's something called Vision Zero. Have you ever heard of Vision Zero? This comes out of Europe. Vision Zero is the idea of envisioning a world where there are zero traffic accidents. Do you know how you get to zero traffic accidents?
1: Unicorns?
0: Unicorns is one. I will accept unicorns. Or you stop people from driving. No more driving on the roads. Of course, you can still have mass transit. All of these things are ideological pursuits to stop the ability of movement. Now, one could argue with me, but one is going to lose that argument. This is what it is, the end result, the end desire. You bring about the electric vehicle claiming to me that it's about a saving, but then you lose money and you're addicted to the dollars. So now you find other ways to go at me. And since all taxation is punitive, it always is, you get less of the thing. It's like when they say we should have a cigarette tax. Now, cigarettes are not cigars, but often affect cigars. But rich people don't have to worry about it. So it's really a tax on poor people. They go after certain classes of people because this thing with the road tax is a tax on poor people. Rich people will still be able to drive. The truckers will still drive. They'll just cost you more at the store. Everything is about trying to design less drivers. And when they can't do that, they attack people who can't afford it the most. Sorry, it's offensive. It is. Featuring Smoke.
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0: So let me tell you the story about Cuban cigars in Germany. Tea, drink, smoke. I'm Tony Katz. That's America's favorite amateur drinker, Fingers Malloy. You have to go back to January of this year, where a guy by the name of Chen Zhi, Z-H-I is his last name, is arrested, part of a multi-billion dollar criminal enterprise. There's a great write-up in this over there at Half Wheel. This is all having to do with cigars. The guy was arrested in Cambodia and deported back to China. Chen Zhi owns 50%, I believe it is, of Habanos S.A., which means that is the company out of Cuba that distributes all the Cuban cigars.
1: All of them?
0: All the Cuban cigars as I know it. So there was a multi-year investigation. This involved the U.S. Attorney's Office for the Eastern District of New York. So going back to October 2025, they unsealed an indictment saying he was the head of a, and I'm quoting here from the article, a massive criminal enterprise that engaged in pig butchering scams. Now, I know what you're saying. What in the world is that? That's not it. That's about scamming people out of crypto. He was generating $30 million from these scams. And the government seized 127,000 Bitcoin. Do the math. Bitcoin is, as of today, was $78,000 a coin. These coins are tied to this guy, Chen Zhi, once valued at $14.7 billion, the largest seizure in the history of the Department of Justice. And other countries have announced back in the day, this was earlier this year, seizures of hundreds of millions of dollars that are tied to him. He is big in the cigar world. The largest shareholder of assets formerly owned by Imperial Brands. This is a 50% stake in Habanos S.A., stakes in every local Habanos S.A. distributor, 100% of Tabacalera USA, Altadis, Casa de Monte Cristo, JR Cigars. So now, like, even if you don't know every name, you're like, okay, I know some of those names. This thing is huge. Huge. So, bring it over to just the other day. This guy's in prison.
1: And in Cambodia?
0: No, in China. He got deported to China. He was arrested in Cambodia. The European Union has now imposed sanctions, and so now the distributor, Habanos, cannot distribute in Germany, Austria, and Poland, cannot supply Cuban cigars to their regional retailers. Huge opportunity for small guys, because we've already seen the Cuban market shrink in those places because they've been having problems with tobacco. They've been having problems getting the cigars out. So boutique retailers have been having a field day, a great opportunity to grow and build things. It's a chance, a real opportunity for Europeans to realize you don't need a cigar from Cuba anymore. That crap's over. The good seed was already taken out by all the people who fled communist Cuba after the takeover. They have figured out how to work the soil in Honduras and in Dominican and Nicaragua and the different areas. And so they're growing great tobacco, and they're making fantastic cigars. We do live in a golden age of cigars right now. So many good things out there. So, yeah, this is huge. Now these areas can't get these cigars, opening up the opportunities. Where are the Cubans now going to go? I don't think you can just turn on a dime and find other distributors, because how does Cuba, which in a lot of ways, we want to talk about the geopolitics, very dependent on China, like they're dependent on Russia or wannabe. How do they make a move now? What other Chinese company comes in to distribute? How does all that work?
1: And what about the sticks that are already in the system?
0: Not sticks in the store. Sticks that are on a ship.
1: Yeah.
0: All the cigars. That's a great question. What if cigars were in transit? What happens to those smokes? I assume they end up in the German Chancellor's humidor. That's my take. I'm no expert. I don't know who the U.S. ambassador is to Germany, but he has some extra cigars now, if you happen to know him or her. It's a crazy, crazy story. Huge story.
1: It's amazing when you are a cigar smoker that I hear that story. And of course, you want to think about the economic ramifications and how it's going to affect retailers, but also cigar smokers. That's one way to think about that story. The first thing I thought about was, what about all of those cigars on cargo ships?
0: That's awesome.
1: I got to believe that somehow they're going to figure out a way, because you during COVID, you heard about cargo ships that were just stuck at sea.
0: Yeah.
1: You know, can't unload the cargo. So if it's like these cigars are just stuck at sea, I mean, it's crazy.
0: I don't have the answer, but there was this right here. By the way, they also accuse this guy with human rights violations, human trafficking, torture, cruel, inhuman, and degrading treatment, and other scams across Southeast Asia. I mean, this is horrifying.
1: Sounds like a delightful man.
0: Horrifying stuff. A little interesting tidbit to add here. Germany is the fifth largest market in the world in terms of revenue for Habanos. And next week, the largest trade show for cigars outside of the U.S., Interdebach, in Germany.
1: Wow.
0: I mean,
1: you know,
0: there's a real intrigue and horrible. And for me, the biggest one, how does one guy amass all this?
1: Right.
0: Because that doesn't happen, especially when you're talking about China, on its own. It can't. It doesn't work like that. So this is a big thing. I mean, this is disrupting China in a big way as well. They can't be pleased that the Department of Justice, our Department of Justice, has done this. They cannot be happy.
1: No. But it's funny. You know, the years that we went to the Premium Cigar Association trade show, and this is getting off topic a little bit.
0: And we'll be back next year.
1: Okay. You're not going to twist my arm.
0: Vegas, baby, Vegas.
1: It's back in Vegas?
0: Back in Vegas. We're going.
1: I got to tell you something.
0: Yeah?
1: It hasn't been a good day. The day's been brightened.
0: Has it?
1: With that news.
0: Did we just put some sunshine on
1: that? Yes. But when we went to the Premium Cigar Association trade show, we tried cigars from German engineered cigars. You remember?
0: Good cigar.
1: Yeah. And I remember bringing those home and enjoying them. And I haven't seen them anywhere in central Indiana. And, man, I would like to get my hands on some of those sticks because they make good cigars. Mm. You don't think Germany when it comes to cigars, but which has nothing to do with the story. But when you started talking about Germany and cigars, that's what popped into my head. And I think we need to revisit that company because I remember enjoying them.
0: By the way, you can find out more about that story. This was Cigar Aficionado, Gregory Mottola, who has the story over there. Some really good reporting happening from Cigar Aficionado and from Half Wheel. It's really interesting how much the industry is growing and how much it's building and cigars are still really a niche thing, right? They really and truly are, except it is, as I said, it's growing. Is it still a niche? Yeah. But is it a niche that has built its opportunity as opposed to bourbon, which has slowed down post-COVID? Cigars haven't. It really is fascinating. Cigars have not slowed down. We could argue we might be in the middle of the peak, but they haven't. They didn't fall off the cliff, man. They just didn't. The sales, especially in the U.S., are up. Right? I'll try and get into those numbers next week. But it is true. Like the industry is building. It's building worldwide, which is also weird because we talked about economics. Price of oil, price of beef, inflationary issues. People are still doing this.
1: And it also feels like there's been a dark cloud that's kind of been lifted over the industry because of all the battles with the FDA. That seems to be somewhat in the rearview mirror,
0: right,
1: now.
0: The deeming rule.
1: Yeah.
0: And everything else, separating cigars out for the idea of how they get regulated and they're not cigarettes. That has been, you're absolutely right, a big part of it. That's a little bit of that. Keep it here. It's Eat, Drink, Smoke.
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25: A presidential surprise for Ireland. I'm Kathleen Maloney, Fox News. President Trump ending his trip to Ireland with an announcement about a popular Irish product.
26: In a sign of how this trip mixed diplomacy and leisure, the president made that announcement that he was dropping tariffs on Irish whiskey while he was about to present the trophy to the winner of the Irish Open, which is Shane Lowry. Remember, most European goods are under 15% tariffs as a result of a trade deal that the EU and the U.S. struck last year. The carve-out for Irish whiskey highlighting the overall positive nature of this visit, even though the president did make waves by saying he'd like to see Irish reunification.
25: Fox's Madeline Rivera. President Trump also weighing in on the war between Russia and Ukraine. He had a request for the Ukrainian president.
27: Ukraine's long-range strikes have been targeting Russia's oil and gas industry, which Kyiv says both funds and fuels Moscow's invasion in this now 4.5-year-long war. It's caused fuel rationing across Russia at times. Today, President Trump was at the Irish Open. He had this warning.
28: Mr. Zelensky has to do one thing. He has to stop knocking out diesel fuel in Russia. Let him go after targets, but not diesel fuel.
27: In recent weeks, Russia has ramped up its air campaign against Ukraine. Overnight, energy facilities, railways, businesses, gas stations, and homes came under attack.
25: Fox's Stephanie Bennett. Wisconsin gubernatorial candidate Tom Tiffany and a pilot are recovering after their four-seat plane lost power and made an emergency water landing in Lake Wausau. Tiffany says he and the pilot sustained only minor injuries.
29: He had 4 stitches, I believe, in one of his wounds. That was the extent of his injuries. I have 12 stitches up in my eyebrow, but other than that, just a few scratches.
25: Tiffany says he lost his phone, but the pilot was able to call 911. 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
25: Anthropic CEO supporting artificial intelligence guardrails after a researcher came forward with concerns about humanity's future, Fox's Max Gordon explains.
2: Dario Amodei is now saying we must pace the frontier. That's the name of an essay he recently published on his personal website. In it, Amodei says that AI can bring a lot of good, especially in medicine, in the sciences. But he also says that AI carries a number of risks, including losing control of AI systems, the misuse of AI for cyber attacks, and serious economic disruption. Because of these risks, Amodei writes, in part, we must slow the pace at which we improve the capabilities of AI models. Progress will still seem fast, and we must make wise use of the time we gain. Tech leaders took to X to sound off. VP of hardware at NVIDIA, Sunny Madra, writing, I can tell you one thing, the entire world isn't going to align to stop innovating.
25: House Speaker Mike Johnson says leaders should meet with Congress to negotiate regulations, but those guardrails cannot come at the cost of American innovation in the competition with China. The leaders of the U.S. House giving their takes on President Trump's proposal of $5,000 each for an American adult if the GOP keeps the majority in Congress.
3: House Minority Leader Hakeem Jeffries on ABC's This Week said he's not expecting the president to follow through on $5,000 payout.
4: It wasn't a serious proposal that was presented by Donald Trump. He's broken every promise that he's presented.
3: House Speaker Mike Johnson on NBC's Meet the Press said the president's proposal may not actually mean cutting checks, but may be based on policies.
5: Ways to further incentivize and grow the economy and make sure that Americans keep more of their hard-earned dollars.
3: If and however that happens, Speaker Johnson says it's something that will have to be processed in Congress. Gernal Scott, Fox News.
25: I'm Kathleen Maloney. This is Fox News.
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6: From 21 Alive, I'm meteorologist Noah Gordon with your forecast. 53 overnight, a cool start to the work week under partly cloudy skies. 72 on your Monday afternoon, humidity nowhere to be found, and sunny skies to open up the work week. I'm meteorologist Noah Gordon on Whoa 92.3 FM, 1190 AM.
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0: I do like trying things. It's part of the reason I started Eat, Drink, Smoke. I want to try all sorts of things. I want to try bourbons. I want to try cigars. I want to try rye. I want to try tequilas. I just want to try it all. Love the art. Love the creation. What, Fingers?
1: How about ranch water?
0: No. Whatever. Is that like the runny stuff that comes out of the ranch dressing bottle when it's all done?
1: Oh, we got some prickly pear waiting for us.
0: No one knows what that is.
1: They're going to find out.
0: Next week. Or maybe it's the week after. It's Eat, Drink, Smoke. I'm Tony Katz. That right there is America's favorite amateur drinker, Fingers Malloy. 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They make a whole bunch of stuff. I mean, a lot of stuff. They do rye. They do a corn whiskey. They do some single barrel work, a bunch of things. I couldn't find out much about Long Hunter. So this comes from a place called The Bottle Shop in Broad Ripple, which is a suburb, if you will, of Indianapolis. 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Great label. Great label. Very Indiana or like centric, you know, like pioneer. Looking big on flavor with a gratifying finish to cap off a hard day's work, is what it reads. Long Hunter Rye is true to its namesake. Out in the wilds, equipped with only your own grit and guile, nature asks you to do it all. Long Hunter Rye asks just to tag along. Throw on your leathers and take a stroll with Long Hunter. That's what it says. I read it. I read it right there. We know it's 4 years. We know that it comes in at 100 proof. I did not have a mash bill on this. We only know that it's 51% rye, right?
1: 62% rye.
0: It's, you cannot figure it out just by looking at it.
1: 30% corn.
0: Can't figure it out.
1: 8% love.
0: That must be it. Now, I can't figure out if this was a one-off or if this is something that that was in production for a while and then fell out of production. You will find at your local liquor store, there's sometimes something weird you've never seen before. It's just like, what is that? What is it? Try it. That's what this is all about, trying things we haven't tried before. And that's what the Long Hunter is for
1: so
0: us.
1: I have to ask you this.
0: Yeah.
1: We did the 1792 straight rye last week.
0: Yes, we certainly did.
1: And we both enjoyed it very
0: much. Yes, we certainly did.
1: So were you, is this subconscious saying to yourself, maybe we needed to do another rye?
0: No, it just, you look at the bottle and you're like, well, I haven't seen that before. Let's go see what that's all about.
1: Fair enough. Okay.
0: You know, it's not like we study it first and then go find the bottle. We go into the shop. And we're like, oh, what looks cool? And you go into the bottle shop there in Broad Ripple, in part of Indianapolis, and they've got a lot of cool stuff and a lot of stuff you know and some things you didn't know. I'm like, this I didn't know. And thank goodness the bottle shop carried it, and so tried it out. First things first, that is pale.
1: Yeah, it is.
0: That is a pale, pale gold right there.
1: Looks like flat beer.
0: Exactly. It looks like a flat IPA is what it looks like. Not real viscosity there on the glass. But the nose is very nice. Okay, you dig in. There's a little bit of ethanol. There's a little bit of sting when you...
1: Here's the thing. I didn't get anything. When you get your nose about an inch from the glass, you're not getting a whole lot. You get your nose in there, and that ethanol, it says, hello. But there's more to it than that.
0: A little bit of vanilla in there.
1: Yes. Little oak.
0: Maybe. I mean, you do have to get your nose in there to be a part of it, but it is it's a lovely nose. The ethanol's there, but that you gotta search for it. It doesn't overwhelm. It just you feel this thing.
1: See, this is where I feel like sometimes we're reaching for things.
0: Right.
1: Is there a little brown sugar in there? No.
0: Would you say brown sugar? Or would you say caramel?
1: I don't know. I know it smells good.
0: The nose is way better than the look. That much is for sure.
1: Yeah.
0: Fingers full, are you ready for this? Actually, you know what? Let me just say, I was talking about viscosity. Look at your glass right there. It's still coated.
1: Yeah, you're
0: and
1: right.
0: Going down.
1: You're right.
0: I didn't see that at first. Yeah, look at that.
1: Yep.
0: Unless I didn't wash my Kinsey glasses with Dawn.
1: Dawn?
0: Well, it gets the grease out.
1: Can you get that at the bottle shop?
0: You cannot. Only the finest in bourbons and liquors and beer.
1: But you're right. Ice. Holy cow. Look at the top of my glass there. That's
0: okay.
1: Wild.
0: Now I'm more curious here with Long Hunter from Indiana Whiskey there in South Bend, Indiana. Fingers roll. You ready for this?
1: Yeah.
0: Fingers Malloy is doing what's known as the Kentucky Chew, moving the juice around the palate, get an idea of the flavors. I'm a believer in the two sips methodology, the first sip to set the taste buds, the second sip to really get an idea of flavors. Fingers, what say you?
1: Okay. That vanilla transfers from the nose onto the palate. Nice bit of rye spice hits you right away. I got to tell you... You know, I'm not even going to say it because I feel like I'm a broken record when I say stuff like it doesn't play like it's 100 proof. What you get on the nose versus what you get on the palate, completely different when it comes to that. It doesn't play like it's 100 proof. A little bit of a sting on the tongue, gentle warmth. But, yeah, rye spice, vanilla, some oak, and then there's like a... Like an herbal finish at the end.
0: Really?
1: Yeah. It's good. It's good. I'll be interested to see, because you're the rye guy.
0: Yes. Thank you.
1: You're the rye guy.
0: I'm going to get myself a t-shirt. Here I go.
1: You know, we're going to get you a t-shirt.
0: We do. Rye guy.
1: Yeah.
0: On the front and Eat, Drink, Smoke on the back.
1: There you go.
0: We can do that.
1: Yeah.
0: I know a guy.
1: What an age we live in.
0: I know. It's the world of tomorrow. When?
1: Today.
0: Today. Here I go. The Indiana Long Hunter Straight Rye Whiskey. Here it is.
1: He's going in, ladies and gentlemen, and he's doing what we like to call the Saginaw Swish, the Memphis Munch, the Chattanooga Chop. And
0: holy crap. First things first, it's creamy. It's creamy. It's almost silky.
1: Yeah.
0: A little slight dancing on the tongue, not a sting. It is there. There's... A dollop of heat, the center chest.
1: Go back in. You better go back in fast. Oh.
0: All right. Oh, I went in too fast. I burned
1: pressure.
0: All right, I'm going to break this down in a little bit. Keep it here. This is Eat Drinks.
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0: I am thrilled for the people at MGP, because I think for years MGP has gotten a nonsense bullcrap rap when they should be hailed for doing absolutely brilliant work when it comes to bourbon and rye. It's Eat, Drink, Smoke. I'm Tony Katz. 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Just look for Eat, Drink, Smoke. Instagram, of course, Eat, Drink, Smoke podcast as well. MGP, you know the name. They make a lot of bourbons. A tremendous number of bourbons for a lot of people. They happen to be out of Lawrenceburg, Indiana, but they could have been out of anywhere. And they get, I think, a bad rap. People see these bourbons, oh, they're made by MGP. MGP has been doing stellar work for years, and without them, there are a lot of brands that don't ever make it to your liquor cabinet. I don't understand the disdain that some people have, the dismissal some people have for MGP. Now, I will tell you that as a matter of marketing, there are sometimes conversations of, do you want it to be an MGP product if you're going to do something, try and create a brand around it? Because people have this kind of feel about it. That feel has always been wrong. as far as I'm concerned. And now, Food and Wine with the story, foodandwine.com. That MGP, Midwest Grain Products, MGP, they are now putting out a bourbon under their own name. And may I just, for the record.
1: Yes.
0: Bravo. A 10-year bourbon, straight bourbon whiskey, coming in

0: Hey, Wobbleland, it's KB here. 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We need to talk about my friends over at Fred Tenya Shoes because a lot of people are surprised by this. Great service does not mean expensive. They carry the best brands, Hoka, Brooks, New Balance, Asics, and Birkenstocks. 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And here's the difference. 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
1: The LBSV, which will give you certain connotations as to they include this, they include that. They call it Rickhouse G as their primary aging location. And it comes in at $70 a bottle. I like that price point for a 10-year bourbon.
2: Mm-hmm.
1: Right? They're not hitting $100. They're saying, okay, here's something of value. Now, people may not consider $70 value. But in these days, for a 10-year, I would say that that is. And I absolutely am more than willing to give this a go and see what it is. By the way, MGP, man, would we love to come down and see the facility. Do a show from there. Hang out. Do the whole thing. Would love that opportunity. No, I think this is great.
2: Now, did you say, is this a limited release or is this going to be something permanent?
1: That's a good question. That's a very, very good question here. I do not know whether it's a limited release or not.
2: We're just going to have to go right down to the factory there and figure it out.
1: I agree.
2: Can I throw you a curveball?
1: I only wish you would.
2: We had a listener question this week.
1: Oh, I do love a listener question.
2: That I forgot to mention, but I wanted to throw this at you. Jay writes to us, hi, guys. Found your podcast and really enjoying it. Was wondering if you guys have ever reviewed Traverse City Whiskey Cherry. Did a search on your website and didn't see any results. Would love to know your thoughts.
1: We have never done the Whiskey Cherry. We've done Traverse City. We've done Traverse City bourbon. We have never done the cherry. I'm assuming made with Michigan cherries?
2: Yes. I visited their tasting room probably about 9 years ago and bought a bottle of it. Because Agnes Malloy.
1: Mm. Agnes, and then your daughter's Agnes the Second and Agnes the Third.
2: Right.
1: Agnes Junior. Sorry.
2: Agnes Junior.
1: Sorry, Agnes Junior. And Agnes the Third.
2: Well, my wife, Agnes,
1: right.
2: Is not a bourbon drinker.
1: They're all named Agnes.
2: Yes.
1: Oh, what do you know about that?
2: Well, we got the idea from George Foreman.
1: Understood.
2: Who had, 15 sons, and they were all named George.
1: Including the daughters.
2: Yes. So, went to their tasting room, and she does not drink bourbon, but she saw that, and she tried it, and we ended up buying a bottle, and we enjoyed it. The tasting room, they did a recipe. Let's see, what was it? It was the Cherry Smash.
1: Oh, what's in the Cherry Smash?
2: Cherry Smash has 2 ounces of Traverse City Cherry Edition Whiskey, 4 lemon wedges, 6 to 8 mint leaves, a 3/4 ounce of simple syrup, fresh ice, and mint bouquet, and you garnish it with cherries. You gotta like cherries, especially if you're in Traverse City.
1: I guess so.
2: But she liked it. I enjoyed it. It's one of those things where...
1: Not overly sweet?
2: Well, I have a sweet tooth. I don't think you would care for it, unless you figured out a way to add it to a milkshake or something.
1: Well, I could approve of that.
2: Yeah. I enjoy it. I haven't had a bottle since... just, you know, for that reason, you know, she moved on to salted caramel whiskey when she does have whiskey. So, but I think it's good. I enjoyed it. Agnes enjoys it. So, Jay, that's all I can tell you. We haven't reviewed it on the show, but I can give it the Agnes Malloy seal of approval.
1: I don't know what else you need. You need us or you need Agnes? Right there. What else did we have? I'm thrilled for MGP. Thrilled for them, and I love the question. Thank you. Keep the questions coming, for sure. Then there is a story in New York Post about everything that we've talked about. Just the proof and more proof. How the weight loss drugs are reshaping restaurant bars because of the alcohol-free drinks. We have already talked about this trend. Everybody's catching up to where we are. Now, I will say this. There have been a lot of moves with trade regarding Canada, and there is a trade war going on. And you saw tariffs from the U.S., then you saw retaliatory tariffs from Canada. This is involving hockey equipment,

0: cheese, a whole host of things. And then the president said, okay, we're banning Canadian whiskey. So now it just got real. So when you're talking about cheese and hockey equipment, okay, I paid attention, right? If Jason from Friday the 13th really liked Brie, I see that this is a problem. You're banning Canadian whiskey. Okay, that can have an effect on things.
1: Yeah, people, you know, in youth hockey will notice the hockey sticks. But the drinkers.
0: The people who watch youth hockey.
1: Wow. Wow. Are you suggesting that there's alcohol involved in watching hockey?
0: I'm suggesting there's alcohol involved with parents watching youth sports. Yes. Yes, I am.
1: Wouldn't know anything about that.
0: Yes, you would. It's Eat, Drink, Smoke.
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7: From 21 Alive, I'm meteorologist Noah Gordon with your forecast. 53 overnight, a cool start to the work week under partly cloudy skies. 72 on your Monday afternoon, humidity nowhere to be found, and sunny skies to open up the work week. I'm meteorologist Noah Gordon on WoWoe 92.3 FM, 1190 AM.
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10: 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That's right, the same as our studio line. This is Kayla Blakesley from Fort Wayne's Morning News. 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

0: smoke. It is your cigar bourbon foodie extravaganza. I'm Tony Katz. 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Make sure you subscribe right now. So we're smoking.
1: Oh, no. What happened to your cigar?
0: So I took off the band and part of the wrapper went with it. And I'm like, you know what? I don't care. I'm still moving forward on this. Romeo Julieta. This is the Profundo, P-U-R, or P-E-R-F-U-N, no, Profundo, P-R-O-F-U-N-D-O. See, my rapper gets messed up. I forget how to spell. Romeo Julieta, this is the Reserva Real with that Oscuro wrapper, Nicaraguan, in the wrapper binder and filler. This is a full-bodied cigar at $11 a stick. It's a yes. This is in the humidor. Now, your point, Fingers, was that this isn't an everyday stick. You're in the final third. I'm only in the second third of this smoke. The richness that's there, the fullness that is there, that it started with this wood spice. It was a bit of a leather spice. It got into a lot of the earthy notes with a little bit of, I think I would call it mineral going on it. It is a full-bodied stick. It's a really nicely done full-bodied stick. And at $11, the answer is absolutely and twice on Sunday.
1: You know how I said as I was moving out of the first third into the second third that I was saying, oh, you know what, maybe it's not as full as I thought it was going to be. I called it three quarters of a tank. You
0: yep.
1: said medium plus. It's a full stick.
0: It's a full stick.
1: There's no denying it.
0: It's a full-bodied stick.
1: Yeah.
0: It just is what it is. But I had a little bit of a problem with my wrapper right here, but I don't, that sometimes the band sticks and it stinks. And I pulled the band off and part of the wrapper came with it, but it's not going to stop me from smoking the cigar.
1: No. And I don't mean to shortchange the cigar and the analysis at this point, but you didn't really break down what you thought of the rye. We kind of got up against it with the clock. So, the initial notes that you were getting off of the rye before you add it to a cube.
0: Long Hunter. This was given to us by our sponsors over there at the Bottle Shop, which is in Indianapolis in a place called Broad Ripple on College Avenue. The Bottle Shop. Well, that's with two P's and an E right there. That's how they spell
1: Broad
0: shop.
1: Ripple?
0: No, oh. Bottle Shop. This is from Indiana Whiskey, and it really... the nose had some nice flavor. It was easy. There was an ethanol hit if you really got in there, and then the flavor was a little bit silky and had vanilla. And was it a question of brown sugar? Was it caramel? You felt that there was a little bit of oak in there. It presented very nicely. Very nicely. So that was my only take.
1: You didn't get any kind of like a, I don't want to say weird, but like a little bit of like an herbal on the finish. No, at all?
0: Not in the slightest.
1: Okay.
0: Not in the slightest. Now, I'm about to add mine to some cubes right there. Here I go.
1: Oh, there he goes right there. Oh, that means it's real.
0: That's a sign of freshness right there. Fingers added a little bit of water to his. Now, ice, water, this will bring down proof. It's the only thing that can bring down proof. And with all these things, you're opening up the bourbon. Some flavors more muted, some flavors more pronounced. You want to try it in all the ways and see which way you like it. So I'm doing this Long Hunter, and it's because it was just, I had not seen the bottle before. I didn't know anything about it. And I've not been able to find much about it. I don't have the mash bill on this. I know it's 4 years. No, Fingers, you can't tell just by looking at it.
1: 62% rye.
0: That's not factual. It is a rye. The Long Hunter straight rye whiskey. I've added some ice to this. Let's find out, shall we?
1: He's going back in, ladies and gentlemen. He's doing the Kentucky Chew. The Memphis Munch. And?
0: That's pleasant as a mother. Oh, my God. Okay, there's a little more heat there. Hold on.
1: Oh.
0: You, to quote the good people at Letterkenny.
1: So, heat on the palate or in the chest?
0: No. Heat on the tongue.
1: Mm.
0: Heat on the tongue. But, man, it is. It's luscious. Maybe a little syrupy. It is that vanilla, almost like vanilla. Is it vanilla bean or vanilla custard? Maybe there's a little bit of oak undercurrent going on there. The finish is quick, though. The finish is quick and is not pronounced and doesn't hang. Like, it's already not there.
1: Which is a little bit surprising, because if you think if it was creamy and it kind of lingered, there would be a lingering on the finish, but you're not really getting
0: no.
1: it.
0: Yet no. And as for a rye, even the rye spice isn't remaining.
1: It hits you though.
0: Oh, it's there. It's there, right? And there's, I would argue there's maybe a little bit, earlier it was like a dollop of heat to the center chest. Now on the cube, it's a little bit of heat at the bottom of the throat, right there at the collarbone.
1: Okay.
0: That's where it is. Holy cow. That's a unique player because it doesn't taste like a rye as I would do a rye at all. Way sweeter than I thought it would be. By 1,000%, coming in at 100 proof, by the way.
1: Especially with that 62% rye.
0: You just made that part up. Fingers added a little bit of water to his, right? Going in right now, taking a sip with that. How will it affect the flavor profile? The Long Hunter Straight Rye Whiskey from Indiana Whiskey. You can find out more about them at inwhiskey.com.
1: Yeah, for me, it took away that initial sting. It's a little bit there, but not. I'm not getting the heat that you're getting. It took away a little bit of that. That
0: heat's rye, not massive, just no, exists.
1: It took a little bit of that rye spice away too, but brought out a lot more of the vanilla.
0: Yeah.
1: In my mind, this is a lot sweeter than I would expect from a rye, which makes me happy because I've got a sweet tooth. I'll be interested to know what the price point is and your opinion on it, because I know this does not play like a traditional rye.
0: Not at all. Fingers Boy, is this in your liquor cabinet for $75.99?
1: Probably not.
0: Yeah. Yeah.
1: I was hoping you were going to say $40.
0: Me too. Me too, but I'm looking at the price. $75.99.
1: I'll say this.
0: Now, yes,
1: if ahead. You're fortunate enough to find this in your local lounge, it's definitely worth a pour.
0: Yes.
1: But at that price point, wow, I can't.
0: $75.99, you got to want a couple of things, right? In all things, I believe in trying it, right? Go find the bottle locally where we live, at the bottle shop or anywhere else, and bottle shop sponsoring the providing of the bottle. And by the way, to show you, we don't play favorites. You provide us, anybody who provides us a bottle to try, we're going to tell you at that price whether it's in our link. We're going to share with you what we thought of it. And we both liked it.
1: Yes.
0: It is impressive. $75.99 is a tough one. You got to want all of those flavors. But if you're going to be like it's like a group thing, hey, we're trying this month or this week. Absolutely. Because I know plenty of people who do that. You want something that's a little unique and interesting for the party. Or for the event, absolutely. Who has tried? No one has tried this. And it's got a cool, like, wow, that's not what I'm expecting part to it. So I do like it. Price point's difficult.
1: Yeah, if you're new to the show, so much of our review is based on value. And while we both enjoy this, boy, at that price point, I just can't see pulling the trigger on it. But again, if you find it at your local lounge, it's definitely worth a pour.
0: And this is what makes the show different. If it's your first time here, in which case, welcome. We don't do point systems. We don't do rating systems. It is quite literally this. It is, what do you think? Would you spend that money? That's the question. And honestly, I think it's the only question. You know, it's not that we do the same thing with cigars. There's a lot more cigar content out there. And there's a lot more pretentious nonsense garbage cigar content out there. And there's certainly pretentious bourbon content out there. There are also some people doing some really cool work, really cool breakdowns. And I'm thrilled by it. I want more of this everywhere. And then weed out the pretentious and go with the stuff that's telling you a story. It's giving you some information that you might not already have, things you can learn from or things that you can enjoy. But we think that in the end, it's at that price is in our liquor cabinet. That's a personal thing. Our personal thing. Yours might be different. We're okay with that. We're not here to tell you you're wrong. Go enjoy yourself. Go grab a bottle of Long Hunter Straight Rye Whiskey. Definitely grab yourself Romeo Julieta, this Profundo right here. This is a nice cigar. I am pleased with what they've done here. More coming up. Tea, drink, smoke.
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0: Fingers Malloy, do you feel that your parents lied to you growing up?
1: On a daily basis.
14: Yes. The worst lie? You're not special.
1: I'm special.
0: It's Eat, Drink, Smoke. I'm Tony Katz, and that's America's favorite a special drinker, Fingers Malloy. There's a story over there at Your Tango, which Fingers Malloy loves. It's all about the relationship advice. 10 lies that 90s kids grew up believing because their parents said they were true. And so they've got this list of things that your parents may have said. So if you grew up as a kid in the 90s, does this ring true?
1: So my question to you, since you posed it to me, did your parents lie to you?
0: Yes. Yes, it turns out there was no troll living under my bed that would kill me if I woke up in the middle of the night.
1: Are you sure?
0: No. here's on the list just a couple things. Drinking coffee stunts your growth.
1: I've never heard that. Have you?
0: But there was always some bull crap, according to, you know, this study. Remember when eggs were bad for you and now eggs are great? Coffee was bad for you, now coffee's great?
1: I just heard last week eggs stunt your growth.
0: These.
1: You mean that's not true?
0: That's just something that they thought was true. I mean, I'm not even, are you really mad at them for that?
1: But when you were a kid, you weren't drinking coffee. At our age, if you had a big exam in third hour algebra tomorrow morning and you had to stay up late, you were chugging Jolt like it was going out of style.
0: Ah, Jolt Cola. Jolt Cola. When nobody knew what an energy drink was. Jolt.
1: When you wanted cola, but you wanted to have the taste of battery acid.
0: Jolt Cola. When you wanted to stay up for all the tomorrows.
1: Jolt Cola. When you wanted your growth stunted. Jolt Cola.
0: How many more can we do?
1: I think we're done.
0: So that one is not a big deal. If you pee in a pool, the water changes color. Okay, I was told that, and it did briefly. I just want you to know. I went to the Fingers Malloy Institute of Institutes for Institutes, and I said, "Does a pee in the pool change the color?" And all the scientists immediately said, "We'll be back in 5 minutes."
1: Yeah, but we got a $100,000 grant for the research,
0: and now they know. No, it didn't. But just briefly, I did it myself. I did it myself.
1: You didn't have someone else pee in the pool for you?
0: Nope. I conducted that experiment all by my lonesome.
1: You eliminated the middleman altogether.
0: And that's what I did. I said, I will take both ends of this puppy.
1: I grew up with a pool in my backyard because we were fancy. But funny story about that.
0: A pool in Saginaw.
1: Yes, Saginaw.
0: It was open from June to later that June.
1: Yes. My mother threatened my father. My father would like to go on fishing trips up to Sugar Island in northern Michigan. And she said, if you're going on a trip this time, when you come back, I'm putting in a pool. And he's like, yeah. And he came back and they were digging.
0: Yeah. No.
1: Yeah. Yeah. And, you know.
0: Did your father, did Fingers Malloy Sr. freak?
1: Yeah, but then he sat down and he said, well, she warned me. So
0: that's unbelievable.
1: Yeah, so then
0: that's a real story.
1: That's a real story. So I grew up, not only was I told that if I peed in the pool, the water would change colors, we also had the sign, I don't swim in your toilet, please don't pee in our pool, right there next to the pool.
0: You don't swim in my toilet because you never got the invitation. Chocolate milk comes from brown cows. Well, you see, that was just stupid. No one believed that was a thing.
1: You mean it doesn't?
0: No, there are no such things as brown cows.
1: So how now brown cow is a complete lie?
0: Oh, one of the biggest.
1: Wow.
0: One of the biggest. A watermelon will grow in your stomach if you swallow the seeds. Who said this?
1: I've heard that.
0: Is that like if you swallow gum, it'll be in your stomach for 7 years?
1: Go down a little bit further on the list.
0: Yeah, that's on there. That's on the list.
1: Now, you were told that, correct? I know I was. And I swallowed the gum anyway.
0: It's illegal to drive with lights on inside the car. Not illegal, just... Wait, maybe I did hear that. It's just dumb. It makes it harder to see.
1: I used to drive with a strobe light in my car.
0: Yeah, well, you were always club fingers.
1: That's right.
0: Right there. Sitting too close to the TV will ruin your vision. Science.
1: Yeah, told that a million
0: right
1: times.
0: Right there.
1: I mean, but you felt like when you had that huge television... But it was actually just a 19-inch screen.
0: Right.
1: But the whole piece of furniture that encased the television, you had to sit close to it.
0: And most importantly, you had to sit close to the TV because when you were moving the cable box between the second and third row, that was the only way to get Cinemax after 10 p.m.
1: That's right.
0: You had to sit very, very, very, very close.
1: Yeah.
0: Cracking your knuckles gives you arthritis. Well, everybody believed that. It's not true. But oh, yeah, heard that.
1: I'm 38 years old.
0: Yes, you are.
1: I've never cracked my knuckles once.
0: I don't even.
1: Never.
0: What?
1: I'm not a knuckle cracker.
0: I think we've talked about this before, and I have the same reaction. What now?
1: I don't know. I don't crack.
0: Do you
1: knuckles.
0: Ever like roll your ankles and see if they'll crack?
1: No. I have better hobbies. The one that really creeps me out are the people that when they crack their neck when they do that whole thing.
0: Oh, and they actually do that to themselves. Yeah. I could do it without doing that.
1: Well, I'm talking about the people that are younger that actually do it with their hands.
0: Yeah.
1: They're not just moving their neck and hearing it crack.
0: My youngest graduates high school, and he says the worst part about being out of high school is that those desks were so great. You could just lean back and crack your back. They were the perfect height for crack your back, and now he can't find the chair to make that work. Very
1: upset. The struggle is real.
0: You have to wait 30 minutes after eating to swim. I always thought that was just smart.
1: Yeah.
0: Yeah, but we got told that all the time.
1: All the time, but
0: there's no science to that.
1: Then, as soon as I got done eating, I just jumped in the pool.
0: Right,
1: because that's what kids do.
0: And you won't find a job if you have a tattoo. Well, that's a lie. Just ask Post Malone.
1: Yeah, just ask me. I'm not gonna show him.
0: You know?
1: No.
0: You're not gonna show the Lions getting ready for the NFL season to begin.
1: Look at that right there.
0: Look at that.
1: Right before they turn.
0: That is a lion, ladies and gentlemen.
1: They went 4-0 in the preseason, and then went 0-16 that year, and that's when I got the old tattoo on the arm. You can see it on YouTube if you look for Eat, Drink, Smoke. Try to control yourself when you see my bare arm.
0: Yeah, try. No guarantees. And, of course, we would be remiss if we were not people who mentioned that this is the weekend of September 11th and the 25th anniversary of September 11th. I'm a guy who lived in D.C. and was working downtown on September 11th. I am one of the people who recognizes that the people of Flight 93 saved my life by taking down that plane. That plane was going to come to D.C. and that plane could. I was in D.C. and that plane could have crashed on me, around me. There's never a day that I don't know that those people saved my life. They absolutely did. We didn't prepare this part, just knew we were going to discuss it. Thoughts as we go 25 years later?
1: I can't believe it's been 25 years. And I can't believe how it feels like for many people, right after the terrible tragedy, people kept saying, never forget, never forget. It feels like a lot of people have forgotten. And I feel like a lot of people haven't passed on to younger generations just what happened that day and gave them a full sense of just how horrible that day was and how the country, if you're old enough, you remember pre-9/11 America and post-9/11 America.
0: They are two different places. They really are. I agree. We don't do enough in the sharing of it. We don't do enough to understand what it is. And we think that somehow by explaining that Islamic terrorists did this, that somehow we're attacking people. Honesty is honesty. Pearl Harbor was the Japanese. I mean, it's just honesty is honesty. That's the Nazis were Germans. That's it. That's just a reality. And to deny that, to somehow think that somehow you can't discuss it, you can't discuss that, you can't discuss the totality of what took place. And certainly there are 3,000 lives that were lost and all the people who have died afterwards and breathing in fumes and being there as first responders. Every thought is with them and every thought is with their families and every thought is with the country that we need to be people who ensure that never again. I have no interest in living through that part for my kids, for yours, or for anybody else's. So remember September 11th and talk about it with your families. You're loved. We appreciate you. This is Eat, Drink, Smoke.
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16: The Emerald Isle a wish. I'm Carmen Roberts, Fox News. As President Trump wraps up his two-day visit to Ireland, he gave the Irish a reason to cheer.
17: Everybody's been bugging me. They're saying, would you do me a favor? It's so unfair what's going on. Could you possibly take the tariffs off of Irish whiskey?
16: And he said he would. President Trump is expected to be back in Washington, D.C. tonight. But while in Ireland, he also talked about the more serious topic of the Russian-Ukraine war that's putting pressure on the energy markets. He said,
18: Mr. Zelensky has to do one thing. He has to stop knocking out diesel fuel in Russia. Let him go after targets, but not diesel fuel, because he's causing a shortage of diesel.
19: In recent weeks, Russia has ramped up its air campaign against Ukraine, targeting the power grid ahead of winter. Strikes have been targeting Russia's oil and gas industry, which Kyiv says both funds and fuels Moscow's invasion in this now 4.5-year-long war.
16: Fox's Stephanie Bennett in London. U.S. crude resumed trading tonight and is higher this hour, up about 2.5% at $102.72 a barrel. Hours after his plane's emergency landing yesterday, Wisconsin Congressman Tom Tiffany spoke about the ordeal.
20: Congressman Tiffany, who is also Wisconsin's GOP nominee for governor, was emotional when he addressed responders in Wausau County.
21: I just want to say thank you for what you did.
20: Tiffany said he was traveling from an event when his plane lost power. He and his pilot, Len Boltz, survived the water landing and swam to safety. He did have to get stitches over his eye.
21: My head hit the dash in front of me and that was the extent of the damage. I mean, we're just really fortunate.
20: But Tiffany said at no time did he think he wouldn't make it. He said this won't deter his run for governor, but personally, his thought is,
21: for at least a while, God spared me.
20: Gernal Scott, Fox News.
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16: The push to build more powerful artificial intelligence is drawing calls to slow down after Anthropic CEO Dario Amodei posted an essay saying the industry needs to proceed cautiously. OpenAI CEO Sam Altman and Tesla and SpaceX CEO Elon Musk agree. Fox's Max Gordon has more.
25: Hey, Anthropic CEO Dario Amodei says that he believes in the good that AI can bring, but also that AI carries with it a number of risks, including losing control of AI systems, the misuse of AI for cyber attacks, attacks and bioterrorism and serious economic disruption. Because of these risks, Amadei writes, in part, we must slow the pace at which we improve the capabilities of AI models. Tech leaders took to X to sound off. Boom Supersonic CEO Blake Scholl writing, AI is the greatest technology since the steam engine. We should be accelerating it, not slowing it down. But others in the tech community say that this is a prudent step in the right direction.
16: Pink is not pulling any punches in her response to Macklemore's Free Palestine chant when he opened for Ed Sheeran last week. Fox's CB Cotton has more from New York City.
2: She said her reposts contain words that she had not written and ones that she would not have necessarily chosen. She also appeared to hit a defiant tone, writing that she wouldn't reduce the Middle East conflict to a slogan or say something to simply win back followers. Pink condemned Hamas as a terrorist organization and said Palestinians deserve, quote, a future that honors their humanity and aspirations. She also suggested she should be able to express concern for Palestinians while also speaking out against anti-Semitism. Last Sunday, Pink reposted a video from Jewish advocacy group Stop Anti-Semitism, which called for rapper Macklemore to be removed as an opening act from Ed Sheeran's tour after he wore a Palestinian keffiyeh scarf while accusing Israel of committing genocide in Gaza.
16: And Practical Magic 2 conjures a box office victory this weekend, knocking Spider-Man out of number one spot. I'm Carmen Roberts, Fox News.
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4: From 21 Alive, I'm meteorologist Noah Gordon with your forecast. 53 overnight, a cool start to the work week under partly cloudy skies. 72 on your Monday afternoon, humidity nowhere to be found, and sunny skies to open up the work week. I'm meteorologist Noah Gordon on WoWo 92.3 FM, 1190 AM.
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1: Damn, back in action, hour number two of Fox Across America. Frank Stiller coming by, iconic for his work on Tunnel of Towers. Kennedy, the Bo Jackson of media. She's a two-sports star. She was at MTV. She took her talents over here to Fox News. But joining me at the tippy top of the hour is a woman who's not only one of my best friends anywhere in the world, but she is, if you go to my show in Fayetteville, Arkansas this Saturday night, the woman to my right will be either the first or the second question during the Q&A.
2: And not in a good way.
1: Generally never in a good way, but you know her, you love her. We are starting the hour with Jessica Tarloff in studio because you're damn right we are. Hey, girl.
2: Hey, girl.
1: I first of all, congratulations on your book. Everybody needs to know this. The book is called I Disagree. Okay, which is something you frequently have to do here.
2: Yeah.
1: Now, I love the caveat, though, winning arguments without losing friends. Because to be clear, okay, you haven't lost any friends here at Fox. We all love each other behind the scenes. Like, we get on well. That's why I make such a point of having you on. But do you feel like you're winning these arguments is my question.
2: Definitely. I mean, I don't know what your
1: algorithm...
2: Wait a minute,
1: you're a therapist? I'm kidding. I love you, JT.
2: Your algorithm doesn't want you to feel that way, perhaps.
1: Yeah.
2: But, yeah.
1: Okay.
2: To most of the thinking public, I'm winning most of these arguments.
1: Wait. Are you saying Trump is lying about the polls?
2: I'm kidding. If you think you're getting $5,000, also...
1: I talked about this at the top of the hour. Let me give you some credit here. Okay, it's very important. I said that if Joe Biden or any other Democrat had promised $5,000 after an election, the entirety of our channel would be like, he's buying votes. And he's obviously buying votes.
2: Whether it's or not the definition of buying votes.
1: If you vote for me, because the thing
2: is... with our money.
1: I know.
2: That we don't even have.
1: But it was amazing because he got community noted on it pretty hard on Twitter pretty quickly.
2: Yeah.
1: Because the tariff revenue, I believe, is under $300 million. This is $1.3 trillion.
2: Well, and they've had to pay out more anyway.
1: Now, let me ask you this, though. Is there a world... I might be show prepping you for the five right now. Are you on the five today?
2: No.
1: All right, so you're safe.
2: Harold, are you listening?
1: Harold,
2: this
1: if
2: is what Jimmy
1: you, well,
2: is
1: you know he's listening. I mean, he's... Yeah, he
2: oh, has
1: No,
2: he's a big Jimmy.
1: Harold.
2: Fox Across America fan.
1: Harold Across America. So stick with me, though. Because is the argument they're going to make essentially that we're just redistributing this money from some other portion of the budget? Is that how this becomes feasible? Because the one thing I said at the top of the show, and then you get in, I said, if Republicans would be screaming if a Democrat offered this, we would. I would have no integrity if I didn't say that. But then I also said at the same time, we spend so much stupid money on so many stupid things. Is this that becoming this? I still don't think it's okay. Because the minute one guy gives you $5,000, every president henceforth has to give you money.
2: Well, do we know if it was in the prompter or not? Because
1: oh, that's funny.
2: It felt like a Trumpian freestyle. And then poor J.D. Vance has to sit there with Brett and Martha, who are like,
1: did you see
2: excuse me.
1: Ted Cruz had a beard by the time it was over. And everybody was criticized because they're like, wow, this is crazy. He scheduled a speech against the NFL game. But the NFL game ended. He still had an hour to go in his speech.
2: Yes. He was going to glisten for 60 minutes longer. So this felt to me like an unplanned pregnancy.
1: Oh, well.
2: And so.
1: Jenny, if you're listening, I'm kidding.
2: This is how it happened. No, it did feel like a Trump idea.
1: One of his ideas.
2: And then what I was saying about it was that I wonder how many people actually take him seriously now. Because when you look at, there's been a lot promised, a lot of votes bought.
1: Yeah.
2: With Doge dividends.
1: That didn't come
2: through. Obamacare subsidy dividends.
1: There was a stimmy during COVID one, but in this administration,
2: where
1: no
2: he signed
1: stimmy.
2: The checks like, I should have signed the checks.
1: Yeah.
2: You should always sign the checks. Sign the checks, write it big. Put your face on a coin. But there was Doge, COVID, tariff rebates, and now this. No one's seen any of it.
1: Yeah, so you're saying for most people, they just think it's...
2: I think I would be actually really interested from your callers, because I know you have a mix of people, like, you know, Trump fans and, you know,
1: well,
2: Trump
1: most of them hung
2: fans.
1: Up when they heard your voice. That's the problem.
2: That is what happens. They were like, who let that squealing cat into the studio?
1: What is the worst insult you've gotten? Do you remember that? Because I'm sure you'll be asked this on your book tour. Do you keep track of them or no?
2: No, not like a running tally of layman insults. The stuff that Trump posts about me is like bad.
1: I don't think it's helpful to him when he says, like, even like Maggot Haberman, that's not endearing.
2: No. Yeah, I mean, and he obvious. Loves Maggie Haberman. Also, when people are like, who are her sources? And I'm like, the president of the United States of America.
1: We're talking to your favorite guest of all time, Jessica Tarlov.
2: I want to ask you about something about the RNC night one, though.
1: Yeah.
2: Because obviously the big, like, takeaway, I guess, if you're being a serious person, is Trump is trying to buy votes with pretend money. But were you also surprised by Hassan Piker and the banana hammock on the Jumbotron?
1: I will tell you, the things that hit me the hardest is I've seen it before, but most of America has not seen Tim Scott's storefront preacher routine.
2: Oh, my God. And the discourse online, like Kenan Thompson, if you are not on SNL this weekend, it will be a crime. Like, how did that guy not end up president?
1: I genuinely love him because he'll come on the show and he'll be like, well, Jimmy, you know the Dallas Cowboys. Yeah. And then last night he's like, I have been to the mountaintop. I'm like, what's happening here?
2: I know, doing his best Raphael Warnock.
1: So that one got me. And it was funny because I actually thought last night was a push when it comes to the Texas Senate race. Here's why. Obviously, Fox has thrown a lot of energy behind the fact that Tallarico came on our air and tried to walk back all of his positions. And I think it would have been a win for Paxton if he himself just didn't go on TV afterwards.
2: At all.
1: He's such a stiff. Like, I didn't know that. I've never watched him speak before.
2: But that's why.
1: I know, but that's a real lack of charisma. And, like, Trump did that thing that only Trump can do, which is insult you and compliment you in the same sentence.
2: He's like, he looks terrible. He sounds terrible.
1: He doesn't dress
2: good. But he's a great, he was the best AG.
1: Attorney General.
2: And I'm like, actually, he got impeached by his own party.
1: He did. That's not true. But that's where, I mean, honestly, are you right now, and I don't know the answer to this. I know the polls say it's close. Are you optimistic about Tallarico? I mean, you'd have reason to be, you'd have reason not to be, so I don't know the answer.
2: I've had my heart broken in Texas before. I wasn't an enormous Beto person, but Colin Allred was an incredible candidate.
1: He seemed like he had an actual shot.
2: I mean, Beto actually was only 2.5. He only lost by 2.5 points, which is
1: not nothing.
2: A red state. But Colin Allred fit the description of who you would think would be able to do this.
1: Almost like a Reagan Democrat.
2: Yeah, totally. Mm-hmm. And he had the football, there's no beta male situation going on there.
1: Yeah, Tallarico reminds me of that cute priest that keeps getting transferred to another parish. You know what I mean? For real. Growing up in the Catholic.
2: Usually the older ones.
1: What would happen a lot when I was a kid is like, in a while you'd get this. No, I wasn't cute enough. That was more damaging.
2: They passed over.
1: It was it was more damaging to get passed
2: over.
1: You were
2: like, Jimmy was the first person. Jenny was the first person. Sorry.
1: But that's funny. But no, there would always be like, once in a while you get this young, good looking priest, and all the women would be like, wow, did you see Father so and so? And then 2 weeks later he'd be gone. Yeah. Like, hey, what happened? So there's a little bit of that going on.
2: There'll be a kid in a psych ward.
1: Yes, he did. But he did. Go ahead.
2: I do not think so. I like James a lot. And I've interviewed him a couple times and, seen him on the ground in Texas. Now, at event, in more liberal leaning crowds. But he is connecting with people. Mm-hmm. And if they are prepared to make a nonpartisan decision about character. You can say whatever you want about like the six sexes. And I thought his line about they don't want to talk about $6 diesel was pretty good.
1: Not
2: because
1: bad.
2: People do put their head in the sand sometimes and say like, I can't afford my life right now.
1: No, things are expensive. He did commit genocide on four sexes, though, in one sentence. He changed his position from 6 to 2.
2: Yeah. Oh, okay. I thought you meant he went with four. And I was like, he
1: genocided
2: there's
1: four of the six right there in front of the whole world.
2: That's the kind of genocide
1: trans-genocide.
2: I can get behind.
1: Trans-genocide.
2: Fine by me.
1: That's a bad clip, though, because she's not saying trans-genocide is fine by her. She's saying my take on that line.
2: Mediaite, if you're watching, I am supportive of trans people. I also think trans women in competitive women's sports is not okay. I was glad he did that, too.
1: Yep.
2: He's giving a lot of cloud cover also for people that have been struggling with this.
1: Yes.
2: Like, we've talked about this before. I'm not sure on air, but definitely with drinks. That politicians just fundamentally misunderstand regular people.
1: Yes, that's
2: who know
1: true.
2: That you say things sometimes that are wrong or change your opinion or you just make a big mistake.
1: Yeah.
2: And we're a fundamentally forgiving society. We just want someone to shoot us straight about it.
1: Yeah, yeah.
2: Right?
1: Well, Yeah. Well, I think that's one of the biggest challenges of this moment in politics is nobody wants to admit to a mistake because they're afraid the other side's going to leverage it against them in the news cycle.
2: And how long can that last anyway?
1: It's exhausting. This is why I love having you on, man. I mean, I just literally, if you listen close, you can hear people shooting their radios. But for those of you still listening, we appreciate it. Jessica,
2: for Charles, the one here. Advertiser who's still with us.
1: Oh, no, they're gone. They actually saw the rundown this morning and pulled out. That's all we have. We have some hospital that performs transgender surgeries. I'm kidding. Stop it.
2: Yeah.
1: Jessica Charloff in studio. The new book, I Disagree, Winning Arguments Without Losing Friends. It is out next week. It is a big damn deal. You should buy it. I feel like the two Senate races that are going to define this thing are the ones getting the most heat. It's that in Michigan, Abdul Al-Sayed.
2: Yeah.
1: Is he prepared for the fact that tomorrow is 9/11 and they don't do a moment of silence for the hijackers? I mean, Mom Dottie's going to have a tough time down there. I hope they don't boo him. I hope and pray, because it's not about that tomorrow.
2: No, it's really not. Mm-hmm. And you would learn more about this if you get my book. Yes. I write a lot about 9/11. I grew mm-hmm. up in the area, and my dad died of a 9/11 cancer. And so being able to have these documents released mm-hmm. about the air quality and what they knew and when they knew it, mm-hmm. it's a big deal. And I don't want to, I am very much in the camp of you can't tell a victim's family how to feel about anything. Like Vicky Palladino, I have feelings about, but I have feelings about her 365 days of the year. But, I think it's important, whatever you think about Mom Donnie, that he's doing that. And it makes you wonder why these past mayors haven't opened up this treasure trove. I've been calling it the Epstein Files for my community.
1: Yeah.
2: And there are more of them
1: that
2: we still haven't gotten access to. And there are a lot of people in positions of power. And this is the theme of what's going on in American society right now, mm-hmm. that there are people that have done terrible things, taken advantage of a system, and been protected. Mm-hmm. And I understand why everyone is so ragey about
1: ragey
2: this.
1: And cynical.
2: Yeah because you think of the most basic thing, and I understand that it's going to feel terrible if you're Christine Todd Whitman, right? Mm-hmm. And you came out as the head of the APA and was like, it's safe, go back to work, mm-hmm. right? We got to get you back to your desks, you go back mm-hmm. to your homes. I would have given anything for someone to say, you guys got to find a new neighborhood. Uh-huh. And it was really interesting. So my best friend, who grew up three blocks north of me in uh-huh. Tribeca, her building, 9 floors.
1: Uh-huh.
2: 2 floors, the families left.
1: Uh-huh.
2: And they went, rerouted and lived in the suburbs. Mm-hmm. Actually, they were something is not cool down here. Mm-hmm. 7 families stayed. Every single other floor, somebody passed away from a 9/11 cancer.
1: Wow, that's heavy, man.
2: Yeah. And
1: that's
2: so
1: crazy.
2: It's it feels like this weird parallel universe where I understand the criticisms of Mom Donnie. I've been very critical of Mom Donnie, but it does feel like, especially around an issue where it is so tense with him, right, where people are cracking hijacker jokes.
1: Yeah.
2: Insensitive, by the way. that opening up these files is a BFD, as the kids say.
1: The one thing Trump and Mom Donnie are proving, obviously they're on opposite sides of the ideological spectrum, is people in power can do things quickly when they feel like it.
2: When they feel like it.
1: Yeah, if they feel like it. And that's what's happening with all the transparency. Believe it or not, you have some people on hold that disagree with you. Can you do one more segment or agree with you? Can you do one more segment? Do you have 4 or 5 minutes?
2: Yeah.
1: Don't go anywhere. We got more Jessica Charloff and your calls when we come back.
0: It's the number one show with humans and animals.
3: Nice beaver.
4: Thank you. I just had it stuffed.
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2: 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Congressional control and presidential Trump's agenda hang in the balance. 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
3: Little George Michael on a Thursday because Jessica Tarloff sticking around for a bonus segment. The George Michael song is called All She Wants. I think all you've ever wanted on this show is to convert one person to your side of the aisle.
0: I believe
3: Jordan in Longview, Texas, listening on KTBB, might have to be Team Tarloff in the next statewide election. Yo, Jordan.
4: What's shaking, Jimmy? Good to talk to you again, man. Glad you're back in the station.
3: Yeah, it's a big damn deal. And I will have you know, you're also on with the great Jessica Tarloff. So say hello.
4: Howdy. Nice to talk to you.
5: It's nice to talk to you,
4: too. Hope the weather's nice where y'all are at.
3: Yeah, well, New York sometimes confuses itself with Uganda this time of year, and it gets really humid. But Jordan,
4: it's a cool day in Texas today, 91 degrees.
5: Oh.
3: Hope you got your jacket on. What do you got for me and JT? Mikey says you are fed-up Yeah, go ahead.
4: Yeah, I'm a conservative voter, man. I voted conservative for the last several elections, you know. And I can tell you why Texas is going to flip blue this year. It's because the Republicans messed with something they should have just left alone, and that's hemp. They've affected farmers. They've affected business owners. Mm-hmm. Some of my clients own, hemp businesses, and they've had to cut out my services just because their revenue got cut drastically.
3: Oh, wow.
4: It's just one thing that Texas voters didn't ask for. We asked for property tax cuts, and here they are going after something that nobody asked them to touch.
3: Okay. And that upends a lot of industries, which I get. But then here's my other concern, and JT, you can address this with Jordan just the same. Hemp is ultimately used in a million different products and marijuana. If there's less marijuana, aren't there less people who think Jessica's policies are good?
4: Man, look, I don't agree with most of the left's policies. I'm not going to lie.
3: Uh-huh.
4: But this is just something that they should have left alone. They made so many conservative voters angry.
3: Okay.
4: We were happy. We had freedom finally. You know, we went from being standing on the gray side of being upstanding citizens to being fully law-abiding citizens to everybody's felons overnight with possession of 1 gram of hemp.
3: Ooh. We haven't even discussed that as an issue.
5: No.
3: Jordan, really quick, thank you for this call because me and Jessica are going to hash this out because she just gave me the look. And don't want to be here for that, Jordan.
5: Look, this was awesome. Thank you, Jordan. It's super interesting because it's like, I mean, this is why you have to have these conversations because we live in these air-conditioned rooms far away where we're like, this is what's going to happen in Texas. And Jordan actually knows what's going on.

0: on and is bringing up an issue that has not crossed our airwaves once.
1: Let's do this in 1 minute because we've never done this. We've never. You're right. And I've never discussed the hemp aspect of how it affects this election. So you're welcome to call in on this. I think really quickly, because we have a minute, Jessica's book, you should all go buy it. It's called I Disagree, Winning Arguments Without Losing Friends. It is out next week. It's going to be an instant bestseller. I'll do a Jill Biden and buy every copy.
0: Okay. Oh, my God. I'll get the dagger because of you.
1: But this is all I want from you, because the book is out again next week. I would like this because I think it's healthy that we do this. We let people call and talk to you. Could you come on next week and we'll do like a double, triple call segment?
0: Yeah.
1: Jessica, did you hear that, America? You're getting bonus Tarloff next week. The book will
0: be out. What everyone wanted.
1: No, I think we should do this. I think it's really funny because I make a great point of doing this at comedy shows because I told you the first or second question of the Q&A is like, is Tarloff really that crazy? You know, one of those. And
0: you're
1: I have
0: like,
1: to make jokes. And of course I say yes. And I do a bit about you as a phone sex operator. That's pretty good. I'll do it next time you're on if you agree to come back.
0: Really?
1: It's really good. But if you agree to come back,
0: is that what this voice would have been good for?
1: No. Oddly enough, no. Definitely not. And I think that's the point of the bit. But the book, you can do some studying now. It's called I Disagree. The author, Jessica Tarloff. Next week, you and Mikey work this out.
0: All right.
1: There it is. The great Jessica Tarloff, everybody.

0: KB here. 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
1: Fox News, I'm Carmen Roberts. Whoever wins, AI wins. That's from President Trump, who appeared to downplay the technology's potential safety concerns, despite warnings from some AI developers.
2: I think you have a lot of negative forces that are bringing it up that shouldn't be bringing it up, and they're bringing up things that won't happen.
1: Well, that viewpoint differs from House Minority Leader Hakeem Jeffries.
3: We should take decisive action now so that we can slow down, as the CEOs have recently acknowledged, slow down the pace of development.
1: The New York Democrat on ABC's This Week, President Trump, is due back in D.C. tonight. Rescuers in Indonesia are searching for about 130 people missing after a passenger ferry capsized in the Java Sea early today. Six people are confirmed dead. 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
5: From 21 Alive, I'm meteorologist Noah Gordon with your forecast. 53 overnight, a cool start to the work week under partly cloudy skies. 72 on your Monday afternoon, humidity nowhere to be found, and sunny skies to open up the work week. I'm meteorologist Noah Gordon on WoWo 92.3 FM, 1190 AM.
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0: is Fox Across America with Jimmy Failla. Fired up to talk to my next guest, the Bo Jackson of media. She did it in two sports. Started out at MTV. Actually started out in radio. I mean, you did a lot of things. Radio fluffing.
1: Yeah.
0: Okay, that's, you know.
1: It's not as romantic on radio, but it's still very important.
0: You don't see it, but, you know, you feel it in the vibe of the show. Host of the Kennedy Saves the Word podcast. My favorite writer at the Daily Mail. Which is like saying my hottest chick on The View. Hi, kid. Kennedy's here. We're excited. Good to see you, babe.
1: Thanks, Jim.
0: You just made an observation that I just want to expand on. We were talking off the air about how the traffic has gotten precipitously worse this week.
1: It's insane.
0: It's because the party's over. Everyone has left the Hamptons. People are back to school.
1: You forget the city empties out.
0: Yeah,
1: and
0: completely.
1: You get used to that, but like, it took me an hour to get across town yesterday.
0: Yeah, so I'm right there with you. If you drive a car in New York City, it is a spiritual dominatrix.
1: Yeah.
0: Like you have to almost like the beating.
1: Yes.
0: So to give you that example, last week when I was still driving in late August, I could home to this building in 40 minutes. Like Jenny, I would text Jenny because we'd laugh at like, my God, because you know what it is this week?
1: Yeah.
0: 2 hours and 10 minutes. It's that much worse.
1: Yeah. One of the hairdressers on the third floor was like, it took me 2.5 hours to get here from Jersey.
0: Yeah.
1: She's like, and there were no traffic accidents.
0: And to be clear, Kennedy's talking about a 3 mile drive. When I'm even kidding.
1: Seriously.
0: It's my favorite thing about New York is there's a lot of great things here. Okay. But, you know, I grew up here, and everybody who grows up here is of the mind that the rest of the country wishes they were doing what we're doing, but they don't.
1: No.
0: The minute you leave, you find it like, you guys are insane.
1: Yeah, you guys have a full life that's going on. It's got absolutely nothing to do with us or envy about where we live.
0: Every mayor in the country will be hanging their head tomorrow on 9/11. Mom Donnie's got the Bin Laden jersey on, foam finger. Things are different here. It's not good. But it's great to have you in studio, and I will tell you this. We were just talking to Jessica Tarlow earlier. Mm-hmm. You'd be proud of us. We took a couple of calls and very well behaved.
1: Really?
0: With Tarloff.
1: Thank God.
0: Well, it's great because, you know, this is what we aspire to be on this show, is we don't want to be the people that are like, you're not my friend because you book so-and-so.
1: Yeah.
0: I don't want to be a part of that.
1: No.
0: So it was actually very civil.
1: I got a lot of that, like, you invited Jessica to your wedding? She ruined your wedding. Like, actually, she didn't. The wedding was great.
0: She's great.
1: Yeah.
0: Her husband's a great hang. And I always have to say this to people on the road because she's always the first or second question of the Q&A. Yeah. When you get rid of that nut, Jessica Tarlow. You know, that
1: whole thing.
0: How
1: do you sit next to her? Oh, by the way, I'm going to be in Alpharetta, Georgia this weekend, Saturday and Sunday.
0: Boom!
1: At Helium Comedy in Atlanta.
0: Come on!
1: Stoked!
0: The K-Train in Atlanta.
1: Rolling through Atlanta.
0: Saturday in Atlanta, Sherman style.
1: Yeah, that's right.
0: I love that.
1: Just ripping up train tracks.
0: Helium Comedy, great clubs. You can see Kennedy Saturday and Sunday. I'll be in Fayetteville, Arkansas.
1: Oh, that's great.
0: Yeah, well, it's great if you're going to, if you own a sports bar, because the Razorbacks are playing
1: ranked
0: at the same
1: second,
0: time as my show.
1: Right?
0: Yeah, yeah.
1: They're like ranked super high this year.
0: They're showing up, and they haven't added any seconds to the clock like Michigan. There's been a lot of chicanery.
1: But I love that Michigan fell out of the top 25.
0: And rightfully so. Yeah. That was a scam.
1: I agree. Well, same with USC.
0: Yeah. You know what I think is fascinating is obviously the MAC, the conference Western Michigan plays in, makes a bajillion dollars playing the Big Ten. Like Ball State shows up to lose to Ohio State by 85.
1: Yeah, Ohio does the same thing.
0: Yeah.
1: Like Ohio will play all these teams and get trounced and like all the way to the bank.
0: Yep. That's the thing. So ultimately what's going to happen here is, you know, Western Michigan just called for a formal review. They want to be declared the winner of the game.
1: I don't blame them.
0: Of course. But, you know, this is going to end with someone being like, how would you like to play? Would you like to sign a 25-year deal to play in the big house and split the ticket revenue? Because that's how this works. We're talking to the K-Train. Something that's going to come up Saturday night. You are on Fox News Saturday night with me this weekend,
1: that's
0: which
1: right.
0: is a big damn deal. Me, you, Aaron Berg, Craig Carton from WFAN, and now on OutKick, and Janisha Adams-Ginyard. She's actually in Black Panther. It's like a stunt woman.
1: Cool.
0: She does a lot of films.
1: Amazing.
0: She's pretty cool. We've never had her on before, but we're going to be talking to her about everybody. You know, you probably saw these AI revelations about the Anthropic guys and it's going to kill us.
1: Yeah.
0: Okay. But there's a second development in the story that we haven't picked up on the channel yet that I find far more fascinating. So they believe AI in the next 5 years will give humans the ability to talk directly to their pets.
1: Finally. I mean, I talk directly to my pet all the time.
0: No, I know. I just mean.
1: And even in his voice, like, I narrate what I think are his thoughts.
0: Oh, that's your favorite thing in the world.
1: Yeah, like, I know my rights. Like, Lemmy walks around the apartment, go, I know my rights. I know that I have not eaten for 4 weeks, and I would very much like food. That is my right. It's like, Lemmy, I fed you a half hour ago.
0: He wants some more.
1: Yeah, that was a falsehood.
0: So, pull that in the back of your mind, but that's what she's coming on to talk about. out. And because I'm of the mind that if you gave animals the ability to speak language, English to us, they just become people. It might actually defeat the point.
1: Yeah.
0: You know, so I don't know.
1: No, we like them to remain mysterious.
0: Yeah, we need that about
1: them.
0: And
1: vulnerable.
0: Plus, they have a lot of dirt to dump on.
1: Sorry, Josh.
0: We're going to be just fine.
1: Sorry.
0: But it's something to consider. We're talking to Kennedy.
1: What if they chase sticks?
0: There was a great old Bud Light commercial where they were like, Bud Light has developed the ability to give humans communicate with their dogs, and the dog just keeps going, sausages.
1: I mean, that would be my dog. So my dog last week, not a smart animal.
0: Oh.
1: like 7 years ago, he ate an entire bag of extra dark chocolate chips.
0: What?
1: Yeah, not on my watch, but he did, and spent 3 days in the ICU and lived, thank God. So on Thursday, he got into a snack bin, and this is a fat, sedentary dog, got into a snack bin and ate 15 raisins, which you would think, well, not a big deal. More so, the vet told my daughter, who rushed him to the emergency vet, had his stomach pumped. The 15 raisins were more toxic than the entire bag of extra dark chocolate chips. And as we know, the darker the chocolate, the bigger the smile on my face, but the deadlier to dogs.
0: Yeah.
1: So, but the raisins were, but he lived through it. He ate drywall last weekend. And 15 raisins. So it's like, I can only imagine what's going through his head.
0: At this point, we should level with you and tell you Lemmy's a goat. He's eating drywall. He's a goat. My cousin Tommy out in Utah, if you're listening on KOAL, my cousin Tommy has a goat. He eats soda cans, sneakers.
1: That's why you have a goat.
0: But, like, how are they pulling this off? How are they breaking that down? I don't understand.
1: Because they don't have any systems. It literally is like a mouth to butthole superhighway. That's it. There's no twists and turns.
0: Well, since you brought up buttholes, James Tallarico, did you buy Chad last? It's funny. He, you know, did an interview on our air last night. He kind of genocided four genders because he went from six to two last
1: night.
0: Yeah,
1: what a bigot.
0: Everyone saw
1: that and I was like, bigot.
0: Literally
1: disgusting,
0: shaking.
1: Hateful. Oh, apparently hate has a home there. Guess love doesn't win, James.
0: Now he doesn't support men and women's sports.
1: Mm-mm.
0: But it's like, it's weird, this weird place where everybody who's running for office is trying to unsay everything they've ever said.
1: Yeah, and like AOC is now an evangelical, like, well, I think what the Lord was saying.
0: Well, listen, I see your AOC and I will raise you a Tim Scott, because when you see those clips, they're outrageous. Because Tim Scott went storefront preacher last night.
1: Nice.
0: He
1: deserves it, though.
0: I enjoyed the charisma.
1: We deserve it.
0: Yeah, we do. I enjoyed the charisma because the Paxton clips. Paxton, I did not know, is that uncharismatic. I knew he had problems.
1: I don't like the fact that he's not trying.
0: Yeah.
1: I don't like the fact that Trump has to give him $10 million in super PAC money to try and win that race. It's like, you should be doing the hard work. Go door to door.
0: Or that.
1: Be passionate about something. But he wants to phone it in.
0: Big time. And that, the fact that, you know, Trump's now promising $5,000 cash giveaways if he wins is a sign that he's not super confident in these races right now.
1: Oh, yeah.
0: You know, your internals probably aren't that good if you're offering cash. But we're talking to Kennedy, but I am still fascinated by the reality of where we stand, because we are, I think I read last night, 55 days out from the midterms.
1: Mm-hmm.
0: And I do believe, like, if the Democrats win, obviously nothing happens in Washington legislatively. They may or may not impeach him, but it's just going to be a disgusting, basically, I would say, a 6-month food fight, because once the midterms come, we're in 2028.
1: Yeah.
0: It is on. Like, if you notice, Newsom is in South Carolina right now.
1: Oh, yeah.
0: Doing Don Lemon's podcast.
1: Oh, God. Is that a euphemism?
0: Don Lemon is my, I bet he does. You know, that's funny. Me, you know, one of the most iconic photos of our friendship is you and me hanging out with Don Lemon at like the UTA party in Washington. And it's one of the funniest things in the world.
1: Yep.
0: And I will never forget this. And this is when I knew we were screwed as a country under Joe Biden. This is like real. If you remember, me and you were in the room where, this is a true story, guys. Gavin Newsom was at the same party as us.
1: Mm-hmm.
0: And you're going to be stunned by this. But a woman went up to Gavin Newsom and confronted him on spending and every other dumb thing they're doing in that California. And that woman happens to be sitting next to me right now.
1: That is absolutely right. I went up to him and I was like, Gavin, I will tell you how to save the state. He's like, oh, yeah, what are you going to make fun of me right now? And I was like, cut taxes and cut spending.
0: Yeah.
1: And he was like, cut taxes and cut spending. Yeah, right.
0: He's such a worm.
1: That's what he said.
0: But he is a worm.
1: But I was like, if you did that, you would actually like the California economy would explode.
0: Yes. That like just get out of the way. That's yeah. I mean, the same point is Trump is not going to incentivize people to vote at this point by saying things like if, you know, the government just get out of the way, the economy is going to explode. But it would. Yes. Like so the calculus of him trying to buy votes to just if you're listening around the country, you're never getting that money. Just so we're all on the same page. We know that. OK. But the truth is.
1: But if someone does get the money, you will have to pay for it.
0: That's the point.
1: Like your taxes will go up.
0: And this is the thing about it that makes it so destructive. And maybe we'll cover this on the weekend show. If a precedent is set that one president gives $5,000, everyone who comes next has to do it.
1: Of course.
0: Otherwise, you're a monster.
1: Yeah.
0: What's wrong with you?
1: Yeah, but it's like he realized that the Trump accounts actually got traction.
0: Yeah.
1: And it was like $1,000 for kids born in
0: Fine.
1: His second.
0: But other people donated that money.
1: Yeah.
0: You know, a lot of that money came from the people.
1: Yes. And, yeah. And that's fine. If trillionaires want to stand up and go, I'm going to give everyone $5,000, yeah. I'd be like, here's my address.
0: Yep. That's where it works. We're talking to Kennedy. Here is the worm clip I wanted to play. This is Newsom. This is worm stuff. So this is Newsom. If you famously remember this clip, it's a good montage. I just want you to know what you're listening for, people out there in America. This is Newsom claiming that the thing that bothers him the most is politicians who just lie, okay, who just outright lie. Now, this is a montage that builds to that crescendo. Listen to the montage. This is amazing.
2: Not one person ever in my office has ever used the word Latinx.
3: I'm like, so can we finally put that to bed?
2: Yeah,
3: we agree.
2: But where did that even...
3: No more Latinx,
2: like,
3: everybody.
2: Well, I just didn't even know where it came from. I'm like, what are people talking about? Impactful this has been on the Latinx community. Latinx community politicians that are banning not assault rifles, but the word Latinx.
4: Nothing I dislike more than a politician that is, sits there and lies to you. We all just sit there rolling our eyes going, give me a break.
0: Nobody in my office has ever said Latinx, except me.
1: Yeah.
0: Latinx.
1: Yeah, yeah.
0: I'm tired of these lying politics. He is a worm. But I think, because I brought up 2028, he's the favorite. I think he's a favorite.
1: I think he's a favorite now so they can tear him apart.
0: Yeah. That
1: like
0: makes
1: they,
0: sense.
1: Every other candidate cannot wait to get on that debate stage. Mm-hmm. And it's like, I think about this, like, who do I want to see dismantle the other more? Do I want to see AOC take Gavin Newsom down because he's a bully? Mm-hmm. Or do I want to see him use whatever remaining jiu-jitsu he has to make her look like just numbnuts McGee?
0: Well, if she actually runs, like, at a national level, she'll do that herself.
1: Yeah.
0: You know, because the one thing, you know, they say in boxing, it's not what your record is, it's who you fought.
1: Yes.
0: You know, she didn't fought anybody.
1: Yeah, exactly.
0: Nobody. She
1: like
0: never gets pushed back.
1: But she, if she's pushed in the right way and, you know, really challenged, she falls apart.
0: Yeah.
1: There's not a lot of substance there.
0: Yeah.
1: And there are times where every once in a while she will have a pre-written sick burn.
0: Yeah.
1: And everything with her is manufactured, just like Mom Donnie.
0: Yeah.
1: But
0: I know they're essentially TikTokers with a side hustle in government. That's what it is. I don't think in a long drawn out election you'd have any shot, but we're going to get Kennedy's official take. Don't go anywhere. We get a little more K trained, a little more ride on the train. We're not off yet.
1: Choo choo.
0: All right. Back after this.
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0: the studio. We're having a wild time on Fox Across America. Hey, girl.
1: What?
0: We were talking about Lincoln Fallow, who got a radio send-off that you were a big part of.
1: That was great.
0: So he is now up at college. What is today, Thursday? Tomorrow will be 2 weeks. Mm. If I had to put a line on this in Vegas, so 14 days tomorrow, the over-under on nights they've drank in that dorm, I'm going to have to say is, what would you think it is for a freshman in college? 12 and a half? What do you think it is, Josh? 14 days in college. How many nights do you think a college freshman has drank?
1: Well, that's the
2: 15.
0: He said,
1: yeah, exactly. They're resourceful, more resourceful than you know. And I didn't know about the concept of a darty until Palin went to college.
0: Yes, the wellness party?
1: No, there's no wellness. No, the wellness people bastardized the term darty. Oh. Darty is a day party.
0: Oh.
1: Yeah.
0: So it's possible Josh is right then. He's actually got more drinking days than days on campus.
1: Because
0: it's a double if you drink and stop.
1: Yeah, Pele called me. We were at Lowe's on Sunday. And she FaceTimed me in the middle of Lowe's. And she was wearing a silver sequin cowboy hat and a bikini top. And I'm like, hi, honey, how are you? She goes, I'm gay. And I was like, okay, sweets. I'm in public. I'll call you later.
0: So the question was, who's going to win 2028? I guess Pele thinks Pete Buttigieg. Is that what you just told me? What just happened?
1: She's like, there are 68 genders. I have to go.
0: I want my money back. Yeah, everybody keeps asking how Lincoln's doing. I'm like, no, he's actually checked in a lot. And, you know, I am just the deal we made. You probably heard me say this is, you know, I'll cover college as long as you don't come home as a queer for Palestine. You can come home as either. You cannot come home as both. OK, I won't do both. And so far, he's not in like that indoctrination pocket yet. He's just doing the college thing. He's making
1: I think
0: it to
1: a
0: class.
1: Lot of that depends on your major.
0: Yeah.
1: Like if you're around people that are somewhat normal, mm-hmm. you should be okay.
0: Yeah. You want to think as a phys ed major.
1: But also like when our kids a few years ago when they were watching South Park together, that's when I knew they would be okay.
0: Yeah.
1: Because that makes fun of everything.
0: You're going to be safe.
1: Yeah.
0: Yeah. You get it.
1: You can make fun of everything. Like nothing is sacred. You're good.
0: Guys, if you haven't seen it, and it might be a funny thing to do with the moment we're living in, because this is the 1 year anniversary of Charlie Kirk getting killed. The Charlie Kirk South Park episode is something he loved. He actually made it his avatar because it's about Cartman becoming a Charlie Kirk.
1: Yeah.
0: But the real foil is Christy Noem. And it's such a funny episode because she just keeps shooting dogs. And then they have a NASCAR pit crew that comes over and replenishes her face, like, you know? And at one point, her face falls off and slides down the street. And it's like, it's actually like laugh out loud funny and really dark. But I think for people like us, this is what we do. This is our moment. You know what I'm doing tomorrow on 9/11? I'm talking about how comics were a big part of the city's resurgence because a lot of people went to comedy clubs to laugh. You know, I'm not going to sit here for 3 hours and give them a take on being a fireman or a cop, even though I have them in my family.
1: Yeah.
0: I think my unique lane is comedy.
1: Are you going to tell them how you failed the firefighter test?
0: No, I didn't. I actually took, you're going to laugh. I took the police NYPD test and the Port Authority test, got hired. And when I got hired by the Port Authority, I was already like an open mic comic. And I was like, I don't need your health care and your benefits. I'm like, I'm making $3,800 a year right now. I'm like, screw you and your pension. What are you talking about? I'm performing at a ground round tonight for $75. I don't want your, what? And I mean, I would be retired right now. I'm 49.
1: You have a sweet ass pension.
0: Yes, if I took a police job at 21, you know what I'd be doing? I'd be barbecuing my fat brother in Tennessee right now.
1: In your mansion.
0: Yeah, instead I got to go write a TV show. Here's to the blue collar people out there getting it right. The great Kennedy, everybody. So.
3: The U.S. Treasury quietly released its official financial report for 2025. It appears by its own numbers, the U.S. government seems insolvent. It's reported that the Treasury shows about $6 trillion in assets and over $47 trillion in liabilities. Add it all up, and it looks like the U.S. owes more than $130 trillion it doesn't have. 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
5: Deal or no deal in Iran. I'm Kathleen Maloney, Fox News. As the war in Iran expands, President Trump saying this about it today.
6: Iran wants to make a deal so bad. They're calling constantly. They want to make a deal. They got to make the right deal. I'm not going to make a deal that's no good.
5: That comment from outside the Irish Open in Doonbeg, Ireland, where the president had a surprise announcement for Ireland after getting requests to remove U.S. tariffs on Irish whiskey.
7: On behalf of the United States of America, I am going to take the tariffs off.
5: The president is returning to Washington tonight. And the president also addressing the war in Ukraine and the so-called Trump dividend if Republicans sweep both chambers in the midterm elections. Fox's Alex Hogan with more on that from Dublin.
8: Today, Trump telling reporters that he called Ukrainian President Volodymyr Zelensky to stop targeting Russian diesel infrastructure. In talking domestic issues, Trump today doubled down on his pledge to send every adult in the U.S. a $5,000 check if Republicans retain control of Congress in the midterm elections.
6: If the Republicans win, as I said, it's $5,000 to all adults in the country, and we can easily handle that because we're taking in so much money.
8: The proposal has been met with bipartisan pushback as Democrats slam the administration over the state of the economy. They also say they don't buy the promise of these $5,000 checks.
5: Some economic experts say the proposal could add to the country's debt. More pain at the pump as U.S. gas prices increase over the last 3 weeks. Oil industry analyst Trubly Lundberg of the Lundberg Survey with more.
9: Now we have a jump of 11 cents per gallon in the average price of regular grade gasoline to $4.25.
5: Lundberg says gas prices are up 38 cents a gallon since early July. 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